0: and that's what I remember her at first, but she's grown a lot in her career.
1: I had never seen her before until I saw her in Euphoria.
0: She's fantastic. 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You haven't watched the new Dune movies?
1: No.
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4: News this hour from Town Hall. I'm Keith Peters in Washington. The human smuggling case in Tennessee involving Kilmar Abrego Garcia has been dismissed.
5: Abrego Garcia was mistakenly deported to El Salvador last year. It became an embarrassment for the Trump administration when the order was given to return Abrego Garcia to the U.S. He claimed the administration was vindictive, and the federal judge agreed. Abrego Garcia is a Salvadoran citizen with an American wife and child who has lived in Maryland for years, but he immigrated to the U.S. illegally as a teenager. The Justice Department vowed to appeal, calling the judge's order wrong and dangerous. I'm Ed Donahue.
4: President Trump was in New York State at a campaign event with Republican Congressman Mike Lawler this evening. President Trump says Congressman Lawler pushed hard for boosting the deduction for state and local taxes known as SALT.
6: Mike Lawler's fantastic. He's fantastic. He is a fantastic. I call him Mr. SALT. He didn't stop. He wouldn't stop. He was driving us crazy. We have to get SALT. We have to get SALT back. And he got it back. And he's a terrific guy, and you're lucky to have him.
4: Lawler, up for re-election, said he will embrace Trump to energize Republican voters. The White House aims to spotlight Trump's economic achievements amid declining approval ratings. Tulsi Gabbard resigned as President Trump's Director of National Intelligence on Friday, saying she needed to leave office as her husband battles cancer. Gabbard told Trump she would leave her job overseeing the coordination of 18 intelligence agencies on June 30th. On Wall Street, the Dow by 294 points, the NASDAQ rose 50, the S&P advanced 27, oil around $96 a barrel. More at Town Hall.
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11: Getting ready for a long weekend. I'm Chris Davis. Not everybody gets a Memorial Day holiday, but if you do, and if you are planning on doing any traveling for it, you should be aware that gas is going to cost. The average price for a gallon of regular is $6.12, says Gas Buddy. Some of the least expensive in California is on Edison Highway in Bakersfield, where one station has it for $5.25. Gas Buddy says the prices are not likely to be coming down anytime soon. Also, you should be aware of more police being out patrolling, looking for people who are driving drunk or high, especially, and not wearing seatbelts. The Highway Patrol says their special enforcement period with extra officers starts this evening at 6 and goes through Monday night. You can also expect other towns, counties, and city police forces to be doing the same thing. If you have a boat and you plan to put it in the water this weekend, the city of Bakersfield is asking that after you are done and the boat is out of the water, that you give it a thorough cleaning. That is to help stop the spread of the golden mussels that clog pipes and drains and are wreaking

0: their own brand of havoc on our water infrastructure. Right now, there have been no golden mussels detected in the Kern River or in Lake Isabella, and they'd like to keep it that way if possible. The police around Kern County are asking you to be vigilant about reporting crimes, like property crimes, so that they can keep track of it and in the long term do a better job of reducing it. In a public forum Thursday, Bakersfield Chief of Police Brett Stratton says they have been somewhat successful with that over the past year. Sheriff Donnie Youngblood says his main challenge is keeping deputies because of the way that people treat cops. So why not be kind to a cop this weekend? I'm Chris Davis in the KERN Newsroom with news every half hour and when it breaks on News Talk 96.1 and AM 1230, KERN.
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5: 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Still lots to do. Just got some crazy audio that I put together that I wanted you guys to hear. Coming up at the bottom of the hour, Spurs OKC about to get underway. Game three. I was texting somebody, and so it's texted everything I just said. Final hour of the week as we wrap up. It's almost word for word. It's pretty good. Got some audio of Javier Becerra, got some audio of Dusty Baker, and this audio, listen to this explanation. What you have to understand is Marcus Allen is one of the best athletes that I've ever seen in my life. And I got to meet him a couple of times. He was dating, well, I'll tell you that afterwards because that's part of the whole story. Because this guy, and I don't mean to be, and again, it's an adult show, but this guy was one of the most prolific playboys in Los Angeles. And if you've ever seen Marcus Allen, you'd know why. He is a pretty, pretty man. He just is. You can call me gay if you want to, but he's just a good-looking man. And he's just one of the chilliest cats I've ever met. And I'll tell you the story how I met him, and I'll tell you the story how I can refute what this man is about to explain to you. And what happened was, after we beat the Washington Redskins in the 1983 Super Bowl, the talk was that Marcus was bigger than the team, that he was the king of L.A., he was the prince of L.A., and that he was getting too much attention, and Mr. Davis resented that. And through that period, after the Super Bowl, Marcus Allen's role got smaller and smaller, and no one could understand why. And then Mr. Davis, Bo Jackson, started running in a bunch of kind of legendary but older running backs. You old folks, if you're Raider fans, may remember this. At one point, Eric Dickerson was a running back for us. There was another legendary running back that he ran at Marcus that didn't work out. But in terms of Bo Jackson, I'm sorry. I love Marcus Allen, and he went on to Kansas City and had a great career. And he's one of the greatest running backs who's ever lived. And I'm telling you, he's one of the greatest athletes. And I'll talk about that after this idiocy. But if I had to pick between Bo Jackson and Marcus Allen, I'm going with Bo Jackson. I'm sorry. I think Bo is faster. He's stronger. He breaks more tackles. The only thing that Marcus had on Bo Jackson, he had better hands. Marcus was great coming out of the backfield. Or you run a screen. You could have 3rd and 16. And run a screen to Marcus, and he'd get the first down for you. He's very elusive, but Bo didn't have to be

0: elusive, because Bo would be like, go ahead, tackle me. Get out of my way. What's the matter with you? And then knock you down and then outrun you. So that part of the whole rivalry wasn't a rivalry. I think Mr. Davis was absolutely right. Bo, Marcus, I'm going with Bo. But here is a absolutely erroneous explanation why the two were divided.
1: Al Davis hated on Marcus Allen, and it wasn't even warranted. It was reported that right after the Raiders won the Super Bowl in 1984, that's when everything got worse. Al already didn't want to draft Marcus because he felt like his running style was too slow. Right after Marcus Allen won the Super Bowl MVP, his population grew, his fame grew, his, as they say nowadays, he got his clout up. And Al Davis secretly hated that because Marcus Allen was becoming the face of that franchise, and also he was becoming bigger than the program, decreasing his touches, benching him for younger running backs a la Bo Jackson, even when Marcus was healthy. But Marcus tried everything that he did to stay professional and support the team. But I know deep down, Marcus is like, yo, this is some bull. Al consistently criticized Marcus Allen in the public media for no apparent reason. It's just simple hate. There's nothing like when an athlete gets bigger than the team. That's when owners and organizations ship your ass right out of town. But what Al Davis did, he stunted his own development of his own organization because Marcus Allen was still the man when he left in 1993. Marcus Allen played for the Raiders from 1982 to 1992. By the time he got to Kansas City in 93, he played for them for 4 years. He played for Kansas City from 93 to 97. Everybody thought, especially Al Davis, thought that Marcus Allen was done. He was dead in the water. 1993 comeback player of the year, where he rushed for 764 yards with 12 touchdowns in Kansas City. Throughout his tenure in Kansas City, Marcus Allen rushed for over 3,698 rushing yards, 44 touchdowns, 198 receptions, and also 1,598 yards in receiving. Marcus Allen was hated on by Al Davis.
0: Okay, that's enough. I don't need any more. That's a complete, it's just not true. It's just not accurate. As I've talked about, I worked for the Los Angeles Sentinel from 1986 to 1989. Our sports editor was a man by the name of Michael Taylor. He was a running back for Arizona State. He was the sports editor. In fact, in between the death of our managing editor, the late Margie Sturgis, and then bringing Betty Pleasant back for about 8 months, Mike was the managing editor. And just to show you what a small newspaper the Los Angeles Sentinel was in the 80s, now it's gargantuan. Post Rodney King, post OJ, a black newspaper in Los Angeles has exploded. It was kind of a social newspaper. I grew up with it. It was in my home because my mother would get it because it was known for its centerpiece where, you know, in the 80s, USA Today suddenly comes out with color. And everybody didn't think it would work. And the Sentinel, smartly, Mr. Davis, Kenneth Davis was an attorney that owned the paper, was smart enough to jump on it very quickly. We didn't do news in color, but they had a centerpiece that was a two-page thing that would, it was a social, two social pages. And it was run by a woman by the name of Gertrude Gibson, who was a well-known socialite. Her big claim to fame was that she was pals with Marla Gibbs. Yeah. That was her like claim to fame. She couldn't utter a sentence without dropping Marla Gibbs' name because at this time in the 80s, Marla Gibbs is gargantuan. She just left the Jeffersons, and I think she was just starring in 227, and she had a huge nightclub in a black community, I forget what it was called, that she ran. It was extremely popular, and so that gave Gertrude Gibson, I guess, cachet, I don't know. And basically, they would break the law, if you want to know the truth. They would charge people like $5,000 if you had a quinceañera or a debutante or a wedding. They charge you $5,000, and they would have you'd have the two pages in full color and be nothing but your event. And that's how the newspaper made money. And the reason that Michael was the managing editor for a short

period of time because he was the only one that knew how to lay out the paper. He had to lay out his sports page, so he was the only one that knew how to, because we had to physically lay out the paper. Okay, enough of the nonsense. I hear what you're saying. Get to the Marcus Allen story. The reason that Al Davis hated Marcus Allen, and the reason that neither one of them talked about it, because don't you think it's peculiar that Marcus never griped about it? Do you really think that Marcus was just that big of human being that he accepted not playing and didn't gripe about it? And didn't gripe about being traded? And that he's never really talked about it? You really think he's just that good of a person that he just forgot that Al damn near ruined his career and that the Hunt family in Missouri resurrected his career? No. The reality is, and I got this straight from my Raider source, and I got it verified by a relative of Marcus's, and there's no way my source would have told me this if it weren't true. He was sleeping with everybody. He was sleeping with everybody in the facility. He was that kind of guy. I'm telling you, he was the most prolific playboy I had ever seen in my life. And that was going on, and they could put up with it. And then he slept with one of the coach's wives. And the coach came to Mr. Davis and said, what can I do? We can't rat the kid out because he's our star. But, dude, he's boffing my wife. And Mr. Davis, that's when Mr. Davis had it with him. And that's why they could never talk about it. That's why Marcus never barked about it, because Marcus knew damn well why Davis hated him. And that's why they shipped him out. And that's why they played him down, because he couldn't stand the kid because he was sleeping with everybody. And proof of it, I went to high school with a girl by the name of Diane Earle, whose mother ended up marrying Lee Iacocca. Go look this stuff up. I don't just write it down on a legal pad and make it up. And her mother ended up marrying Lee Iacocca in the late 80s. And she owned a really popular taco stand on San Vicente Boulevard that we all used to hang out with. And particularly when we were seniors, we'd go out for lunch. We would go, because we knew the girl's mom, we would go and have lunch, and she'd give us free tacos, give us a couple of Pepsi and whatnot. And if you ever went there at night, you would see a black Ferrari parked in the alley that never got a ticket, that never got towed, and the license plate was CUS 32, CUS 32, and it was Marcus. And he was sleeping with Diane Earle's mother while she was dating Lee Iacocca. And like a year later, she married Iacocca, and we all knew the deal. We were all like, but wasn't she sleeping with Marcus? And I was like, yeah. And of course, I think most of you know, he was boffing OJ's wife. He was sleeping with Nicole. And that, you know, that's one of the few things that's true in her buddy's book. Remember the buddy who OJ said was the real reason that Nicole got killed? Because her buddy was a coke addict. And she wrote a book about what she thought about the murder. And she talked about Marcus's affair with Nicole, and there's a portion of the book where she describes Marcus, and let's just say, according to her and according to Nicole, Marcus was blessed, as we say. And that's why Al Davis hated Marcus Allen, because he was sleeping with everybody in the facility, and then it got to a point where he was sleeping with the coaches' wives, and what are you going to go say that public? I'm going to trade him to Kansas City. I'm going to get him out of here. I'm not playing him because he's a hoe. he's ruining lives of my personnel. No, he couldn't say that. But that is the God's honest truth. And it's just, I just find it so funny that they've been able to keep up this pretense that Al's just bitter. Come on. Davis? The guy who put winning, but Al Davis would get Charles Manson out of prison if he could run touchdowns for him. Are you kidding me? Al hold a grudge on somebody that could help him win? Does that even make sense? That doesn't even sound like Al Davis to hold a personal grudge against one of the greatest athletes and obviously, in my opinion, top five greatest Raiders ever. Stabler, George Blanda, Marcus. Who else you got? I'd throw in Rod Martin, and I would throw in Cliff Branch. That's my five greatest Raiders of all time.

0: maybe Phil Villapiano. And of course, that throws me into one of my favorite stories. I'm in eighth grade. I've just met Ed Skelly. We've been friends for about 2 years, and he lives next door to Susan Campion, who is marrying John Vella, who is the left tackle for the Raiders. And Big Wave, Dave Mizrahi, her brother, asked us to hand out hors d'oeuvres at the thing. And the crazy thing about it, in 76, in ninth grade, I hated the Raiders. I was a Ram fan. We had Ram season tickets. I was a Ram fan. Hated the Raiders. But there they were. There was Stabler. There was Madden. Everybody. It was at John Vella's wedding in Sherman Oaks. And everybody was there, and I couldn't care less. Isn't that crazy? I was just like, I wish it were the Rams. I want to see James Harris. I want to see Pat Hayden. I want to see Lawrence McCutcheon. I don't give a damn about Kenny Stabler. I went to the 77 Super Bowl and rooted for the Vikings. I rooted for Brent McClanahan, the local South High teacher who played in that Super Bowl. I was rooting for the Vikings. I hated them, but I did get to serve hors d'oeuvres at John Vella's wedding. Yeah, I probably should write a book. Let's go ahead and take a break. We come back. Dusty Baker's up next. You hear Dr. Scold, as Tommy used to call him. Johnny B. Good, number 12. He tells the story of his relationship with Hank Aaron. He was on deck when Aaron hit 7:15. You'll hear that story next. Coming up by the hour, we'll check the board, see what you all are talking about. Talk a little sports. Dodgers are in Milwaukee. That game has already started. And I can't see through the haze, through the glare, but I believe San Antonio OKC is about to start game 3. The Thunder is a underdog for the first time in 35 games. That's how dominant they've been this far. But they've met their match in Mr. Wemby. It's going to be a good game tonight. And if we have time, Mr. Burdick and I will take the New York Times quiz. We haven't done that in a while. That's all coming up right here on The Ralph Bailey Show on News Talk 96.1 AM 1230, streaming live at kernradio.com.
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2: Hey folks, Scott Cox here from the First Look program. 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
2: Every Thursday at 4:30, Daniel Petrie lightens up the broadcast with his incredible wit, pure intelligence, political knowledge, and obviously an absolute master of economics. 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

0: We lost Rob Bass at the age of 59 of cancer. That's where we're playing. Some of the stuff I'm not a big fan of. Like that song, I'm not a big fan of. But what do you got on the board? I don't have time to get into Dusty Baker yet. We'll do that at the bottom of the hour.
1: As a Charger fan, the thing I hated and admired about Marcus Allen was the way he was able to get an extra 2 or 3 yards after he was contacted by stretching out that athletic frame.
0: There was nobody better at getting into the end zone. You're absolutely right. From like 3, 4 yards and in, there was nobody better. It was great. Everybody, particularly when the Raiders would run, when we had a fullback, we had the kid from Penn State was his fullback for a while. And inside like 3 or 4 yards, there was nobody better. Marcus used to either leap over or, you're right, he could just slide his body a certain way and just kind of slide in. There was no one better. Even I would even give him kudos over Bo on getting inside the goal line from inside the 5-yard line. He was unbelievable. There is, in fact, some video of when he was in Kansas City and Marty Schottenheimer. And one of the coaches, it's like 3rd and 4 from the goal line. And the coach says, or one of the players asks him, what are we doing here? And Marty turns to the kid and says, have you lost your mind?

0: Everybody in the stadium knows what we're doing here. We're giving it to 32. That's what we're doing here. What's the matter with you? And lo and behold, they gave it to him, and lo and behold, he scored. And for a while, until Emmett, he led the league in touchdown scores. But you're right. There was nobody better at getting into the end zone from inside the five-yard line. He was just pretty to watch. He was a pretty football player. He's a pretty man. And just his style. He was a quarterback at Lincoln High School in San Diego and a safety. He didn't want to play quarterback. He just wanted to be, from what I heard down in San Diego way, he was like a Ronnie Lott. He was a vicious hitter. And the other superior trait that he had as a running back over Bo, he was an incredible blocker. Why? Because you old folks may remember his junior year at SC, Charlie White won the Heisman Trophy. Number 33, Marcus Allen, was his fullback. And then when White graduated, Marcus's senior year, or maybe Charlie didn't win the Heisman because I don't think they went back-to-back, because I know Marcus won the Heisman that following year, but his junior year, he was a fullback. And then when we brought Bo in, he was Bo's fullback, and he's a great blocker. He really is. He was a football player. You know what I'm saying? If you were to make a football player, it would either be Marcus Allen or Ray Lewis. If I had to make an offensive football player, it'd be Marcus Allen. If I had to make a defensive football player, it would either be Ronnie Lott or Ray Lewis. These guys are just natural athletes that can do things with their bodies that very few people can. It was fun. We had Raider season tickets for like 2 years. The year they won the Super Bowl. And I only got to see him play live 3 times that season. I got to see him at the beginning of the season before I went to school. And then when we came back over the Christmas holidays, I got to see him. We were part of a playoff record, as a matter of fact. It was at the Coliseum against Seattle. Our former Ram coach, Chuck Knox, was coaching the Rams. That's when Kurt Warner, number 28, running back for the Seahawks, Largent, that whole club. And we beat the crap out of them. It was great. And that's when we went on to the Super Bowl. We beat them in the AFC Championship game. Went down to Tampa and beat the crap out of Joe Theismann and the Washington Redskins, 38-9. Quick timeout. Last half hour of the broadcast. It's the Ralph Bailey Show. I would stick around if I you.
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2: With SRN News, I'm Keith Peters in Washington. President Trump has overseen the White House swearing in of the new Federal Reserve Chair. Mr. Trump said Friday that he liked Kevin Warsh's help in stimulating the economy, even as the president tried to emphasize that the nation's central bank would remain independent. SpaceX has launched its biggest, most powerful Starship yet. The rocket blasted off from the southern tip of Texas on Friday, carrying 20 mock Starlink satellites on a test flight extending halfway around the world. Nothing is being recovered. It's the 12th test flight of the rocket that Elon Musk is building to get people to Mars one day. On Wall Street, the Dow up by 294 points, the Nasdaq rose 50, the S&P advanced 27, oil around $96 a barrel. More details at srnnews.com.
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4: I'm Chris Davis. Memorial Day travel will be pretty expensive if you're driving anywhere, and the state average for a gallon of regular is at $6.12 right now. Gas, but he says it is expected to stay in that range for the time being. You can get it cheaper. It's $5.25 at a station on Edison Highway in Bakersfield. Travel can also be dangerous if people don't heed the rules to not drink and drive, and the Highway Patrol says they will have extra officers out starting 6 this evening and going through Monday night. Golden mussels are the reason you're being asked to clean your boat if you have one. If there are any of those invasive, pipe-clogging, infrastructure-damaging creatures attached to your boat, they could spread to wherever you launch your boat next, says the Bakersfield Water Resources Department. 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

0: 53, that just seems so young. It really does. Because I still feel like I'm 35, 40 years old. I really do. Not all the time, but mostly. Let's hear from Dusty Baker. This is a bit long, but this is I think, if you're a baseball fan, if you have any sense of history, it gives you a sense. The reason that I like this audio is it gives you a sense of what Henry Aaron went through. And people think that that must have been the most glorious time in his life, right? The pursuit of, at the time, was considered the greatest record in sports, not in baseball. The home run record, going after Babe Ruth, that we all, you old folks remember. We grew up, if you were at the plate, you were Babe Ruth, you know? And nobody was going to break his record. And when I was about 10, 72, 73, people started noticing, if Aaron has like four or five more seasons of 25, 30 home runs, he's going to be very close, because Hank was never known to be a true, and this may sound weird, but a true home run hitter, meaning I don't think he ever hit more than 40 home runs in a season. He just consistently, maybe it's 50, but no, I'm pretty sure it's 40, but he just consistently would hit 25, 30, 35, 35, 35, and he was in the league for a very long time. But actually, the pursuit was the single worst time of his life. And Dusty Baker, his teammate, explains.
1: One day, there's a letter or a threat that somebody in a red coat was going to shoot Hank.
2: During a game?
1: Yeah, during a game. So Hank's here, I'm there, Ralph's here. So me and Ralph, man, we down with you, but the whole
0: stop
1: game.
0: For a second. Old folks, true old baseball fans know who he's referring to. They ain't talking about me. It's talking about Ralph Garr, who's the leadoff hitter for the Atlanta Braves and a pretty good base runner. I don't think he ever got into the Hall of Fame, but he was a longtime Brave, and he was considered the prankster of the ball club. He was a very beloved guy in Atlanta. I lived in Atlanta, and he had a foundation that was set up by his daughter, and that's who he's talking about, Ralph Garr.
1: The whole game we looking. Hank didn't look up not one time.
2: Really?
1: Yeah.
2: Just locked in.
1: Yeah, and I was like, man, the whole time I was gonna save Hank. You know what I mean?
2: How open was it? What kind of personality do you have, and how open was he with you as far as kind of expressing that kind of emotion? Because I couldn't imagine, obviously, to be able to block that out and focus and still be great when your life is being threatened on a daily basis, not just racism, but people are actually threatening to kill you.
1: Well, like I said, he challenged to a higher form of concentration that I've never seen before. But, we were cautious. He had a bodyguard with him all the time. First time I saw a bodyguard, mm-hmm. Calvin Wharton was his bodyguard. He had two rooms. He had one room he slept in, and another mm-hmm. decoy room. And, we'd take him food. We'd go down. We didn't drink much, me and Ralph, but we'd go down and, sit up with Hank. Because that was he was getting divorced. That was a time. He was lonely.
2: Mm-hmm.
1: And, we'd just go, go hang with Hank, and he liked to laugh. Ralph could make anybody laugh, but mm-hmm. Hank really liked to laugh. And so, he helped us, but in a small way, we helped him too. Yeah.
2: You were obviously a part of the team, but particularly on deck when he actually broke Babe Ruth's home run record.
1: Right.
2: What was that night like?
1: Well, first, I was supposed to be protecting Hank in the batting order. Nobody can protect Hank. but I batted behind him.
2: Mm-hmm.
1: And, he would tell me things like, hey, man, this guy's going to throw me a slider away. He knew everything that was happening on the baseball field. He knew how you held your hands if you're going to be a pull hitter on defense, or he knew who could throw and who couldn't throw. And he would say, hey, man, this guy going to throw me a slider low and away, because last September, this is what he did, boom,
2: wow.
1: Boom. And see, there were no scouter reports. You had to keep it all right
2: in
1: here.
2: In your mind.
1: You had to keep it right there. And Hank knew everything about everybody. And he taught us, which happened to me later. That's why I used to write everything down. See, I had to write it down.
2: Mm-hmm.
1: And then I got it.
2: Mm-hmm.
1: You know, Hank just

0: got it, period. You know, like he, I mean, this, and I'd see him, if he was having trouble hitting, he would like make his hand small like this and look through it and zero in on the release point. He said, I got him. I'm like, what you got, man? And then he would tell me, and I act like I got it.
1: Mm-hmm.
0: Half the time, no, most of the time I didn't. Or else he'd look through the hat like this.
1: Through a hole?
0: Yeah, through the hole.
1: Mm-hmm.
0: And he, I mean, you could tell when he was concentrating. I mean, he could concentrate probably along the lines of Barry Bonds.
1: Interesting.
0: Yeah, because concentration and vision is something that they very rarely talk about. They talk about all the mechanics and stuff, but mm-hmm. I think it starts with concentration and vision, because I've seen it.
1: That's interesting. Yeah. Big question. After they get everyone off the field and he hit the home run, what'd you do next at bat?
0: I think he hit a double.
1: Okay.
0: But I was trying to hit a homer.
1: Yeah, absolutely. Back to back would have been
0: trying to hit a homer for Hank, which he didn't need it. Yeah, but you know something, that was a cold night in Atlanta. It was cold, cold, cold. And when he hit the home run, you know, Martha came down, dad and his mom, you see her drape herself around Hank. That's because death threat.
2: His mother, and there's a classic video, and if you're as old as I am, you've probably seen it, when his parents do run down on the field and meet him at home plate, and she does wrap herself around Hank. He describes it, I've never been hugged like that by my mother before, but I didn't know, and according to Dusty, she was doing it to protect him from being shot. And don't forget, when he's rounding, we're playing the Dodgers, Al Downing is pitching, and it's a no-doubt home run, even though Bill Buckner tried to climb the fence and make the catch. But it was no doubt. And Vinny was making the call, at least on KTTV in my house in Los Angeles, when my dad called Chris Williams and I. We were in the backyard hanging out. My dad called us and said, get in here. And we're like, what's wrong? He said, Hank just did it. And we walk in as he's rounding first base. Garvey shakes his hand. The late Davey Lopes shakes his hand. And as he's rounding second, about to shake Bill Russell's hand, two white young kids come out of the stands. And the reason I got scared is because my dad kind of went like, uh-oh. And we thought, literally, he was about, I thought he was going to get knifed. I didn't think they had a gun, but I thought they were going to knife Henry Aaron right there on national television. And instead, they just patted him on the back. And he went in and shook his hand. And then Sammy Davis was there. I don't know what the Sam Hill Sammy Davis was doing. But you can go Google this. Go Google Henry Aaron 715. You'll see the video. Him coming home and his mother just engulfing him. And Sammy Davis running around like, is that Sammy Davis? What the hell is he doing there? There's no bar mitzvah coming up. And it's just, I don't know. I just played it because it's just... You know, I was, 74, I was 12 years old, and I remember it like it was yesterday. My pop calling us in and sitting there dripping wet. We've been swimming and watching that, and to know that he was miserable and that they had to get a decoy room for him, and he was getting letters, and to still be able to perform at that level. And that story he tells, that's what Henry told him on deck. Hank led that inning off, and he told him, Al Dan is going to start me off with a fastball. I'm going to take it, and then he's going to come back with a slider, then he's going to come back in, and I'm going to end this. And that's exactly, on a 2-1 pitch, that's exactly what happened. And as I said, Bill Buckner, who would later become infamous with the Boston Red Sox, tried to climb the left field wall. He was our left fielder back then. And Tom Houseman, a relief pitcher, caught the ball and came running to home plate with it. And never forget it. And I've been to Fulton County Stadium, which, how can I describe it? The biggest dump I've ever been in my life. And well, how it took them so long. They finally raised it like in the mid-'80s, late-'80s. And then there was Turner Field, and now there's Truist. Then they finally just took it out to the white suburbs. They had it in downtown. They actually had it in Atlanta. Even Turner Field was in Atlanta. And now they've taken it out to the white suburbs out there in Smyrna. Let's go ahead and take our final break of the day, and we'll try to figure out, do we play the Javier Becerra audio? Or-

0: Chris and I take the New York Times quiz. We might have time for both. Wrapping up the week, heading into a three-day weekend. Mr. Swaim and the boys are playing tomorrow at 7. That means I'm out of the house at 6:30. That's rough on a brother. That's 7:30 I can make. Being out of the house at 7, you say, well, Rob, it's just a half an hour. Yeah, that's a big half hour, though.
1: That's a lot.
0: That's a big half hour.
1: That's a lot.
0: Leaving the house at 6:30 and leaving the house at 7, that's a big difference. I don't know what they're in such a hurry for. 7 a.m.
1: It's getting hot.
0: Woo! Yeah, it is getting pretty warm. It is getting pretty warm. Final break of the night. Keep it locked. Scott Jennings at the top of the hour. We're dark on Monday, back on Tuesday with Teresa Goldner. And what else goes on over the weekend and in the 21st century? Only God knows what will transpire in the next 3 days before we get back in studio. But in the meantime, you are listening to The Ralph Bailey Show right here on News Talk 96.1 and AM 1230, where we stream live at KernRadio.com.
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3: Hey folks, Scott Cox here from the First Look program. 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
0: You know, cybersecurity is a tremendous issue in the 21st century. 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We can't have somebody say, well, we'll be there tomorrow. 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
1: 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Hey.

0: See, I'm just... With Rob Bass, it was kind of hit or miss. You know? Like, I wasn't a big fan of that hit either. But I'm an old man. I was a young man back in the day when he was spinning the tunes. What do you got on the board?
1: Aaron Donald, best defensive player ever.
0: Ooh, I don't know about that. I don't know about
1: that. He's up
0: that.
1: There, though.
0: Of course. He's certainly in the top five.
1: There's an argument for it.
0: Certainly on a Mount Rushmore. If I had to come up with Mount Rushmore, I'd go with Aaron Donald. But how in the world can you go above LT? LT would change games. Are you kidding?
1: Aaron would too, though. Aaron would get triple teamed.
0: Yeah, but Aaron never won a game single-handedly. Literally, if you've ever seen, go back and watch the Thanksgiving Day game against the Detroit Tiger Lions, where I believe they won 7-0, and the one touchdown was made by whom?
1: LT.
0: How did he score the touchdown?
1: Trip fumble, wasn't it?
0: No, it was an 85-yard interception.
1: Was it really?
0: It was on a fan. They ran a fan, like from like the 15-yard line. LT read it, caught it down the sidelines and slid into the end zone. And I believe, and again, my memory's crappy, but I believe that was the only score of the game. And then when the Lions, now down 7-0, were about to score, that's the famous one-handed sack that he makes, where he grabs the guy by the back and just kind of throws him to the ground. That is the greatest defensive game I ever saw, where he literally won the game. And somebody back me up or tighten me up that I think the Giants won that game 7-0 over the Detroit Lions. I got to give it to LT. But you're right. So it's LT, Aaron Donald. And this is just my personal thing. I would have to put Mean Joe Green and Dick Butkus. Although I'm leaving off Ray Lewis. Oof. Butkus or Ray Lewis?
1: Oof. Ray.
0: Yeah, I think you got to go Ray. Because Ray was faster than Butkus.
1: Yeah. Butkus, Ray made more plays.
0: Butkus was fierce and was one of the meanest guys
1: Butkus
0: in the
1: had
0: 60s.
1: Singletary next to him, too.
0: No, Butkus was in the 60s. Butkus.
1: No, you're right. You're absolutely
0: Butkus
1: right.
0: Was 60s.
1: You're right.
0: 60s. He played with, but yeah, Butkus played with Gale Sayers.
1: Yeah, that's what I was trying to think about. The Washington Singletary.
0: Yeah. Now, that's the mystery, how they sucked. Yeah. When you had Dick Butkus in the middle and Gale Sayers running for you, how were they bad? Because they've never had a quarterback ever, ever, ever.
1: Still haven't.
0: Yes.
1: I'm just joking. I love Caleb.
0: Dude, that was one of the greatest throws I have ever seen in my life.
1: He's done it like three times this year.
0: The final one to get him into the conference final.
1: No, I know. I know exactly which one you're talking about. The DJ.
0: The one I thought he was throwing it away.
1: Yeah.
0: Caught him in the back. I'm telling you.
1: He's a wizard.
0: He is. Is he already the best Bears quarterback ever?
1: Talent-wise,
0: because
1: yes.
0: Other than that, you know, the best quarterback is Jim McMahon, who got him their one Super Bowl. And Jim McMahon was a B-minus, B, but Bobby Douglas and...
1: Rex Grossman
0: and I can't even
1: Jay
0: remember.
1: Cutler.
0: I mean, oh my... Jay Kyle Cutler, Lutton. Oh my God. Jay D-U-I Cutler. Jay, I had a beautiful wife and screwed it up Cutler. God, he's a screwball. But I Aaron Donald's definitely on the defensive Mount Rushmore. But if I had to draft somebody,
1: No DBs on there though. I was surprised.
0: I wanted to sneak in Ronnie Lott.
1: I was thinking the same thing.
0: But ahead of who? Aaron Donald. Ahead of LT.
1: Mean Joe.
0: Ahead of Mean Joe.
1: I
0: saw Mean Joe.
1: You already have two guys representing.

0: Who's that in the D line?
1: Yeah, but you never saw Mean Joe.
0: I know. No, I get it. I totally get it. I'm
1: mean
0: just
1: Joe
0: saying.
1: Mean Joe was a bad man.
0: Ronnie was too, though.
1: Yeah. Yeah, Ronnie was. When Ronnie was stupid. If you're willing to cut off your pinky to keep playing, he cut off the top of his pinky in the middle of a game. It was, like, dislocated. And they're like, Ronnie, you can't play. We can't tape it up. And he said, well, just cut it off. And they're like, what? So, yeah, just cut it off. Just cut off the tip of my finger.
0: You don't need it.
1: And he did, and he went back and played the second half. That's the kind of guy.
0: That is man never.
1: We had a guy like that. We had a guy named Matt Kessler. Mm-hmm. And he would, and it got old. That's the thing about being a freak. It gets old. But Kessler would go nuts right before the game. And he'd do things like put his helmet into the wall. Coach Fowler cut that out quickly. But he would do something like, you know, eat a moth. You know what I'm saying? He'd do something stupid and crazy before we go out. And we'd go nuts and go run it out. Matt Kessler.
0: You always need that kid on the team.
1: You
0: though.
1: Do. You do. And you know, what do you think he played? Name is two, because, you know, it's eight-man football, so we're going to play both ways. So what positions did he play?
0: Linebacker, for sure.
1: Yes, middle linebacker.
0: Running back?
1: What?
0: Fullback, probably.
1: Damn right. He was the best blocker. I would literally, on 44 slant, I would literally try to touch his ass. I'm like, Matt, where are you going?
0: Lead blocker, heck yeah.
1: I'm going. You know what I'm saying?
0: You get blown up, I get blown up.
1: Damn Skippy. And 7 times out of 10, Matt did the blowing. As long as he could get to the linebacker, that's what I would tell him. As long as you can seal off the linebacker, I'll get by the cornerback and I'll get to the house. God, I love playing football. There was nothing more fun. Baseball is the most fun because you screw around, because practice is fun. But football, the games are the most fun. The thing about football is the practices are a B. God, I hated football practice. Love baseball practice, love basketball practice, hated football practice. But the games, there's nothing like playing football. Nothing like it. What else you got?
0: Let's see. Lawrence Taylor is like Barry Bonds. He was on coke his whole career.
1: And when he played, coke doesn't help you play football. It makes you manic and crazy.
0: Oh, people say that about John Jones, too. And I'm like, I don't think that helped.
1: No, it doesn't. No, he wasn't on steroids. No. Coke. Drugs don't help you play better. Steroids do, like working out and make you bigger and stronger. But no, coke doesn't. No, it doesn't. Trust me. In fact, I know. I've told this story before. I dabbled with coke as a kid, and we had this gym that we used to play in Cheviot Hills that had an 8-foot rim, and we did some lines one night. And Bronson, our rich friend, had a camcorder back in those days, and we recorded our scrimmage, our full court scrimmage on this 8-foot thing, right? And I thought I had played, I was thinking like, damn, maybe we should do a little coke before we play in our games in high school, because I thought I had played the greatest 15, 20 minutes of my life.
0: Why
1: I was slamming.
0: Everybody think that?
1: We went back and looked at that footage. Dude, we're taking 5 steps. We're double dribbling.
0: Everybody
1: we're
0: always
1: just,
0: thinks it, they're having the best
1: like,
0: game of their life.
1: I looked at that. I was like, oh my God, I'm never doing drugs again. How did I double dribble? How did I not know that I double dribble? I just took 4 steps and slam dunked it and thought that was like, it was, trust me. Drugs do not make you play better. They
0: in
1: really
0: today's
1: don't.
0: Game, you could probably take 4 steps and a dunk it.
1: Yeah, true. But those guys party afterwards and before. They don't party. Now, they all smoke weed. They all smoke weed. Hell, damn Rice just got popped.
0: Yep.
1: He was on probation.
0: Big dummy.
1: For what? He was speeding and he hit somebody?
0: He was the one in Dallas last year that sped by those people and caused a crash.
1: Oh, and then did the boogie tay.
0: Yeah.
1: Got out of his car and ran for his life.
0: Well, he didn't get out of the car. He kept driving in the
1: car.
0: Oh,
1: he kept driving? He ran away.
0: He claims he never saw it. But no, he just drove past everybody and kept driving.
1: So on probation, he smoked a joint. Now he's doing 30 days in the clink. Millionaire. Doing 30 days in the clink because he couldn't put down a joint during probation.
0: Dummy.
1: Big dummy. Want to thank Jeff Salters for joining us. And, of course, our Friday regular Rick Bentley. We're back on Tuesday with Teresa Golder. But in the meantime, have a wonderful weekend. And for Chris Burdick, I'm Ralph Bailey. That's what's really going on. I'll see you Tuesday.

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2: News this hour from Town Hall. I'm Keith Peters in Washington. European nations reacted to President Donald Trump's decision today to send 5,000 troops to Poland.
3: His announcement came just weeks after he had ordered the same number of troops to be pulled out of Europe. NATO officials were meeting in Helsingborg, Sweden, when they reacted to the news, including Swedish Foreign Minister Maria Malmer Stenergard.
4: Well, it is confusing, indeed, and not always easy to navigate.
3: NATO Secretary General Mark Rutte seemed pleased with the decision, and so too did Polish Foreign Minister Radosław Sikorski.
5: I want to thank the President and everybody who contributed to this decision.
3: Trump announced the deployment on Truth Social, citing strong ties with Polish President Karol Nawrocki. I'm Lawrence Brooks.
2: Tulsi Gabbard has resigned from the Trump administration. Correspondent Bernie Bennett reports.
6: Gabbard is resigning from her post as Director of National Intelligence to support her husband through his battle with, quote, an extremely rare form of bone cancer. Gabbard notified President Trump during a meeting in the Oval Office Friday. Her last day as ODNI is expected to be June 30th. In her formal resignation letter, Gabbard says she is, quote, deeply grateful for the trust you placed in me and for the opportunity to lead the office of the Director of the National Intelligence for the last year and a half. She said she has, quote, made significant progress at the ODNI, advancing unprecedented transparency and restoring integrity to the intelligence community. Bernie Bennett, Washington.
2: Secretary of State Marco Rubio says slight progress has been made during talks with Iran. Rubio made the comment Friday as Pakistan's army chief traveled to Tehran in a renewed effort to mediate a peace deal. On Wall Street, the Dow by 294 points, the Nasdaq rose 50, the S&P advanced 27, oil around $96 a barrel. More at townhall.com.
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8: Getting ready for a long weekend. I'm Chris Davis. Not everybody gets a Memorial Day holiday, but if you do, and if you are planning on doing any traveling for it, you should be aware that gas is going to cost. The average price for a gallon of regular is $6.12, says Gas Buddy. Some of the least expensive in California is on Edison Highway in Bakersfield, where one station has it for $5.25. Gas Buddy says the prices are not likely to be coming down anytime soon. Also, you should be aware of more police being out patrolling, looking for people who are driving drunk or high, especially, and not wearing seatbelts. The Highway Patrol says their special enforcement period with extra officers starts this evening at 6 and goes through Monday night. You can also expect other towns, counties, and city police forces to be doing the same thing. If you have a boat and you plan to put it in the water this weekend, the city of Bakersfield is asking that after you are done and the boat is out of the water, that you give it a thorough cleaning. That is to help stop the spread of the golden mussels that clog pipes and drains and are wreaking their own brand of havoc on our water infrastructure. Right now, there have been no golden mussels detected in the Kern River or in Lake Isabella, and they'd like to keep it that way if possible. The police around Kern County are asking you to be vigilant about reporting crimes, like property crimes, so that they can keep track of it and in the long term do a better job of reducing it. In a public forum Thursday, Bakersfield Chief of Police Brett Stratton says they have been somewhat successful with that over the past year. Sheriff Donnie Youngblood says his main challenge is keeping deputies because of the way that people treat cops. So why not be kind to a cop this weekend? I'm Chris Davis in the KERN Newsroom with news every half hour.

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6: Fertilizer prices are squeezing farm country. The Secretary of Agriculture, Brooke Rollins, tells us live today what the Trump administration is planning to do about it. The U.S. Senate abruptly heads home and leaves the work of budget reconciliation undone. We'll have the latest on why that happened from Capitol Hill. And it is Friday. Alex Marlowe of Breitbart and the Alex Marlowe Show here on Salem is our Pundit of the Week. We'll break down the week that was in American politics. Today is Friday, May the 22nd. I'm Scott Jennings reporting for Salem. And we are broadcasting live today from Louisville, Kentucky, as we headed to a rainy Memorial Day weekend together. On this day, 1843, 1,000 pioneers set west on the Oregon Trail, departing from Elm Grove, Missouri, for the Pacific Northwest. It was the first major group to make the journey. The group was made up of roughly 1,000 people and 5,000 cattle and oxen. Little did they know, they would inspire one of the most popular video games for us kids who grew up in the 80s and 90s. Who among us doesn't remember dying of dysentery during study hall? I know I do. As for today's news, we start on Capitol Hill, where the U.S. Senate abruptly adjourned yesterday for its Memorial Day recess, and they did so without passing a reconciliation bill that's needed to fund U.S. Immigration Enforcement, that's ICE and CBP. The Senate was blown up yesterday over this weaponization fund the president has proposed, $1.8 billion nearly, for people who have been treated unfairly by the federal government. I want to talk about this for a second. Democrats are all worked up about it. Some Republicans have concerns. I want to get to the facts and give you some real political analysis. First, this all started because the federal government was, in fact, weaponized against Donald Trump. The IRS leaked his tax returns, and then Trump sued the government for $10 billion. That is where this all started. So Trump wound up settling with the DOJ. Instead of getting paid any money himself, all he asked for was an apology and this $1.8 billion fund that will go to other people. Which people? Well, that's part of the problem. We don't know exactly. Some people have raised questions, good questions in my opinion, about whether January 6 rioters who attacked police officers could get paid by this fund. I don't think anyone who assaults a police officer should get anything. Several senators don't think so either. But are there people who were over-prosecuted, unfairly targeted, had their names drug through the mud? Of course there were. Heck, the Supreme Court ruled that the Department of Justice did, in fact, over-prosecute hundreds of people in connection to January 6th. And did the Biden administration use

0: the Department of Justice to go after its political enemies. Of course it did. You had prosecutors trading texts about putting nuns in jail, for goodness sakes. Pro-lifers were unfairly targeted for praying on sidewalks. Regulatory agencies were used to go after conservatives. Of course, the government was weaponized against conservatives. There is no doubt about that. The question, however, is whether this fund is the correct mechanism by which to allow people who were unfairly targeted to address their legitimate grievances. There's already something called a judgment fund that DOJ uses to pay out claims against the federal government, so the idea of doing this is not unprecedented. But am I surprised that Congress, specifically the Senate, is raising questions about this? Of course not. There were already several Senate Republicans inclined to be speed bumps for Trump, and now you have Cassidy in Louisiana and Cornyn in Texas, who have little to lose given Trump's opposition to their reelection campaigns. So just as a matter of real politics here, President Trump can expect the Senate to be more unruly than ever moving forward. And this moment feels like the first installment of that. Also, it is natural for Congress to wonder about the expenditure of nearly $1.8 billion taxpayer dollars. That should not have come as a surprise to the White House. So where this lands, I don't know, but I think it's a learning moment for the White House. The Senate is now a tougher institution with which to deal. Bottom line here is the Senate has adjourned. It'll come back in about 10 days. And by that time, the White House needs a plan to answer questions and provide transparency on this weaponization fund idea, or they will continue to face turbulence, even in a chamber controlled by the president's own party. Elsewhere in Washington, one of the hottest debates is over daylight savings time. President Trump has taken a position. He is backing a renewed push in Congress to end the twice-a-year clock changes by making daylight savings time permanent nationwide. The proposal is known as the Sunshine Protection Act, and it advanced out of the House Energy and Commerce Committee this week on a bipartisan 48-to-1 vote. Supporters say ending the clock changes could reduce sleep disruption, traffic accidents, and workplace injuries while boosting evening commerce and recreation. Critics argue that permanent daylight saving time would create very dark winter mornings, especially for school children. Also on Capitol Hill, Democrats have once again proven they cannot tell you what a woman is. The issue here, the creation of a National Women's Museum. People have been working on this for years. Even some Democrats used to support it. But this week, well, Democrats abandoned this project. Listen to Speaker Johnson here in cut number 7.
1: 230 bipartisan co-sponsors is the actual number right now. But suddenly, in spite of that, Democrats are all backing out. And you heard Leader Scalise talk about this. It's just an incredible thing. Why are they backing out? Simply because the bill reinforces an objective truth that a museum for women, get ready, should showcase only women. Okay, that's the concept that got them all riled up. Here's the language of the common sense amendment that was added to the bill that made all the Democrats run for the hills. Quote, the museum shall be dedicated to preserving, researching, and presenting the history, achievements, and lived experiences of biological women in the United States. The addition of the word biological made them all run for the hills. I mean, if that's controversial in the Democratic Party, we're in serious trouble.
0: Basically, here's the deal. We aren't getting a Smithsonian dedicated to women's history because the Democratic Party cares more about transgender ideology than they do about people like Harriet Tubman or Clara Barton or Susan B. Anthony or Rosa Parks or Sandra Day O'Connor. Pathetic, if you ask me. We are entering Memorial Day weekend here, a time to honor those soldiers who gave their lives to defend our country and our freedom. Former President Ronald Reagan, as he did so often, had the perfect words for those soldiers in 1982. Here's the Gipper, cut 3.
2: I have no illusions about what little I can add now to the silent testimony of those who gave their lives willingly for their country. Words are even more feeble on this Memorial Day, for the sight before us is that of a strong and good nation that stands in silence and remembers those who were loved and who, in return, loved their countrymen enough to die for them. Yet we must try to honor them, not for their sakes alone, but for our own. And if words cannot repay the debt we owe these men, surely with our actions, we must strive to keep faith with them and with a vision that led them to battle and a final sacrifice.

0: first obligation to them and ourselves is plain enough. The United States and the freedom for which it stands, the freedom for which they died, must endure and prosper. Their lives remind us.
1: President Reagan always knew just what to say at just the right time. We here at the Scott Jennings Show salute the soldiers and Gold Star families who gave everything for our country and to defend Western civilization. We have a big show for you today. Benham Ben Talablu from the Foundation for Defense of Democracies comes by for an update on the situation with Iran. As I mentioned, the Secretary of Agriculture, Brooke Rollins, is here. We'll talk about those high fertilizer prices. Republican strategist Tim Murtaugh with some advice to the GOP ahead of the midterms. We have a Senate candidate from Georgia, one of the guys who made the runoff down there. Derek Dooley is here on the show, and Friday Punditry comes along in a little while with our friend Alex Marlowe. Now, I do want to tell you one thing before we head off to a commercial break. 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
9: It is Friday, May the 22nd. Thanks for joining us here. We have breaking news on the Scott Jennings Show. The Director of National Intelligence, Tulsi Gabbard, has resigned from her position in the Trump administration. This is just coming out in the last few minutes. She has notified the president in a meeting in the Oval Office today that she is resigning. She is expected to stay on the job until June 30th. She told the president today that she is resigning to support her husband through his battle with what is being described as an extremely rare form of bone cancer. So again, Tulsi Gabbard, the Director of National Intelligence, one of the higher profile appointments the president made in this administration, is resigning. Last day will be June 30th. She has submitted a formal resignation letter. In the letter, she says she is deeply grateful for the trust placed in her by the president and for the opportunity to lead the office of the Director of National Intelligence for the last year and a half. So, again, breaking news this hour. Director of National Intelligence Tulsi Gabbard is out. June 30th is her last day, and we send our best wishes to her husband and their family. He's battling an extremely rare form of bone cancer. To sort all this out with me is Benham Ben Talablu from the Foundation for Defense of Democracies. Benham, you've been with us before, and I seem to recall the last time you were with us, or one of the times we had some breaking news as it related to national security. Every time you come by, we have breaking news. You're hearing this Tulsi Gabbard news along with the rest of our audience. What do you make of this resignation?
10: Yes, sir. Great to be with you. Listen, I don't want to be a bad omen every time I'm on this show. But, you know, there's several ways to take it. One, of course, is face value. Thoughts and prayers are with her and her family. The second is the changing national security optics of the Trump administration. Who knows behind the scenes if different factions, particularly those who had more of a isolationist or skeptical view of U.S. deep engagement and military engagement around the world. Some of them may be choosing to leave the administration. Again, you know, we should treat the family news at face value, given the severity of the medical diagnosis. But those things in Washington, as you know better than I, sir, tend not to exist in a vacuum. So thoughts and prayers are with her family, but also given that this is a national security story as well,

0: eyes on the ball, who replaces her, what the political orientation is, and what it means for the multiple conflicts we find ourselves moving in ahead.
1: Yeah, Tulsi Gabbard resigning from the president's White House here June 30th will be her last day. Now, Tulsi Gabbard, you might remember, was a Democrat. She actually ran for president as a Democrat, but she shifted over and supported Donald Trump for president. But she did carve out a bit of a lane as an isolationist, somebody who was very skeptical of U.S. intervention around the world. I wonder how much this issue of the president engaging with Iran played in Tulsi Gabbard's decision to move along here.
0: You know, it's still too soon to tell. You know, people who tend to have these really stronger political disagreements tend not to keep them hidden. You know, they tend to come out in interviews or memoirs, you know, months or years later. But then again, you know, we do want to respect the importance of the family's privacy and health concerns and the medical diagnosis. So there's a strong chance those things may not come in time as the Iran crisis unfolds. But again, I want to, you know, you mentioned the changing politics of Tulsi. There's the changing politics of the president. He himself used to vote Democrat, but also the changing politics of our country. You know, there was a time when large swaths of Americans actually supported deep military engagement in the Middle East. Now Tulsi's resignation, again, does not exist in a vacuum. It actually comes as both the ascendant isolationist wings of both the Republican and the Democratic Party are trying to make their voices heard about their skepticism over the latest American military adventure in the Middle East, and now that pertains to Iran.
1: Breaking news here on the Scott Jennings Show is that Tulsi Gabbard is out at the White House. June 30th is her last day, but she has sent a formal resignation letter to the president. She'll be stepping down from the Office of Director of National Intelligence. Ben Tallablue from the Foundation for Defense of Democracies is our guest. Ben, we had booked you to talk about Iran. I don't want the time to get away here. Well, we've only got about 30 seconds. I'll give you the last word on it in 30 seconds. Where do you think we stand? Is the president going to have to launch strikes in the next few days, or you think no?
0: I think the worst thing would be for the president to launch strikes just out of sheer frustration. But there is no doubt the president is going to have to prioritize. And whether he picks Hormuz, the nuclear issue, or some sort of cocktail of the two, the regime is acting as if it won the past 40 days of conflict and the period of the blockade. I think concerted military effort can help them change their mind. But again, this can't be rushed, has to be planned, and we have to know what we want versus what we'll settle for. That can help us win both on the battlefield as well as on the negotiating table against these guys.
1: Benham, thanks for coming by. We got to get to a break. The breaking news is Tulsi Gabbard resigning from the White House. And when we come back, we have the Secretary of Agriculture, Brooke Rollins, joining us. We'll talk about high fertilizer prices right after this.
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3: 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He was impeached as the AG. 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James Tellerico is going to beat him, and Republicans are going to lose the Senate.
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4: With SRN News, I'm Keith Peters in Washington. Secretary of State Marco Rubio says slight progress has been made during talks with Iran. Rubio made the comment Friday as Pakistan's army chief traveled to Tehran in a renewed effort to mediate a peace deal, and uncertainty loomed over whether war would resume. The Secretary of State's remark comes days after President Trump said he was holding off on a military strike against the Islamic Republic because negotiations were underway. President Trump has overseen the White House swearing in of the new Federal Reserve chair. Trump said Friday that he'd like Kevin Warsh's help in stimulating the economy, even as the president tried to emphasize that the nation's central bank would remain independent. On Wall Street, the Dow up by 294 points. More details at SRNNews.com.
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5: I'm Chris Davis. If you have a boat and you have it in the water this weekend or any weekend after this, you are being asked to clean, drain, and dry the boat when you get it out of the water. That's Bakersfield's Water Resources Department's slogan to remind people to help stop the spread of golden mussels. For your Memorial Day travel, the Highway Patrol is reminding you that if you drink and drive, they'll have extra officers out this weekend starting tonight at 6 to do their best to lock you up. You can expect other city and county police departments to be doing the same thing. 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
9: Breaking news here on the Scott Jennings Show. Tulsi Gabbard resigning from the Trump White House. We'll get back to that news in just a little while. But first, President Trump dominated farm country in 2024, winning by massive margins and promising to put American agriculture first. But right now, farmers across the country are feeling real pressure. Fertilizer prices are surging, diesel costs remain high, and instability in global energy markets is driving up the price of critical farm inputs just as planting season gets underway. Some producers say it's the toughest environment they've seen in years, with spikes in nitrogen and urea fertilizer.

0: fertilizer, forcing difficult decisions on the farm. When inputs go up, the price of food eventually follows. What is the Trump administration doing to stabilize the farm economy, lower these costs, and keep American agriculture competitive? Well, joining us now to answer these questions is the Secretary of Agriculture, Brooke Rollins. Madam Secretary, welcome to the Scott Jennings Show.
1: Hey, Scott, great to be on with you and excited to have a really good conversation about this. Thank you.
0: Absolutely. Well, I know that you're hearing from and talking to farmers every day. You're running one of the most accessible USDAs I think we've ever

0: sort of always run all the policy lanes. And so this one was different and unique. And I knew, Scott, walking into this building on the National Mall on the first day, the first hour, that there were some big, big challenges that lay ahead for us, that farmers had been struggling for not just years, but decades. The average farmer only makes money every 2 of 10 years, and the rest of the time they're struggling. I mean, it's real, and there's a lot of reasons for that, and you and I don't have 3 hours to deconstruct that particularly, but just understanding that where we were as a farm economy and then how important that was to national security, right? If you can't feed yourselves, you lose the taste of freedom, literally. And so all of that was on my mind when I walked in that first day, understanding that we were inheriting a bit of a mess, not just across every policy lane that the president's been focused on, but even in agriculture. And when we walked in, the cost of inputs in the last administration for farmers had increased between 30% and 40%. Fertilizer was part of that. In fact, the fertilizer prices today, interestingly, are still not as high as they were in the Biden years, even though with Hormuz closing, they're still high, and we're working on it. But also, Scott, no new trade deals. I mean, think about that. In 4 years, not one new trade deal for agriculture was struck. And when we walked out of the White House in 2020, early 2021, we had an agricultural trade surplus. We came back 4 years later to a $50 billion agricultural trade deficit. So it was almost the perfect storm. You know, we're struggling already in farm country. No new trade deals in 4 years. The cost of inputs increased 30%. So that was really what we were working to solve for over the last year and a half, and have made, I think, a lot of progress. 24 new trade deals. We've cut that $50 billion ag deficit, trade deficit, by 42% in the first year alone. We're seeing the highest level of exports for corn and ethanol and tree nuts and dairy that we've seen in a long time, some of that perhaps ever. You know, the battle for some biofuels for the domestic market continues to have some good results for our farmers and ranchers out there in America. So here we are today, and the president makes the decision that Iran cannot have a nuclear weapon, which we, of course, all believe and support 100%. The Hormuz Strait closes. The fertilizer boats, basically, the exports kind of start to slow down, if not stop. In America, and of course, this is existential for our farmers, but also existential for our citizenry that rely on our farmers. Just to, again, level set, we import about half of our fertilizer every year. So in America, we make about half and we import about half. The good news, because of the president's energy dominance agenda, we actually, with LNG and others, are not in nearly the same situation that most other countries are in the world, where they can't even get the fertilizer. Our challenge in America is that the prices have increased. Some of them have not increased at all. There's four or five different pots of fertilizer, if you will, but some have increased 30 to 40% nitrogen, especially, and especially as we're in planting season right now. So the president looked at that and he said, Brooke, we got to do something in the short term, but let's not forget the long term here. As we have offshored fertilizer over the last couple of decades, this is a massive part of the president's putting America first. Reshoring manufacturing, reshoring our food supply, making sure that it is Americans who are growing and serving Americans, not reliant on countries like China and Russia and others. So the good news is we have done some things for the short term. The prices have mitigated. Hopefully we'll be coming down again very soon. Waiving the Jones Act. I had some big transportation announcement, waiving some transportation rules. I've been working one-on-one, Scott, with some of our biggest American fertilizer companies. They have deferred maintenance. They've locked in their prices. They're doing everything they can to support our farmers. But from my perspective, the silver lining in all of this is that now we have a spotlight on what we have to do to rebuild our fertilizer industry in this country. And working with the Department of Energy, Chris Wright, Howard Lutnick at Commerce, Scott Bessent at Treasury, our Army Corps of Engineers, we've made a bunch of big announcements over the last few weeks. We're going to be able to reshore up to 20, maybe even more percent of our fertilizer just in the coming year or so, with the goal of having it fully reshored, you know, at some point in the near future. So we're making a lot of really good, important steps.
1: That voice you're hearing, Brooke Rollins, she's the Secretary of Agriculture for President Donald Trump. You're talking about bringing production of fertilizer back into the United States. One of the biggest ways you're doing that is through something called the Blue Point Project, which is a $3.7 billion ammonia plant in Louisiana. Tell us a little bit about what the administration is doing to get that moving along.

0: Well, it's interesting. When we started down this road about a month ago, I said, bring in the top companies. I want them to sit around a table here at the USDA. I want to hear from them directly. What do you need from us to make sure and to start reshoring all of this work? And I had a lot of really great companies in the room, but one of them said, well, you know, we're this company. And by the way, it's also the company that's deferring maintenance, trying to keep their prices down for our farmers. But they said, we will have a game changer for our farmers. We just can't get the permitting. Under the last, you know, the Biden administration, they were so consumed with climate goals with all these fertilizers companies, everything got pushed, and it took months and months and years to get permitting. Well, what they told me was, if we can get permitting, we can start building this plant immediately in Louisiana, and that we will become the largest plant in the world producing ammonia. And so that would, in fact, we import about 2 million metric tons of ammonia a year. It would cut what we import in half almost immediately, with the goal that we can go even bigger. But here's the really cool thing, Scott. I mean, that's really important. And by the way, I got the Army Corps of Engineers involved, got a lot of the different pieces of the government involved, and now we're going to have them permitted in 45 days instead of years. So in a month and a half, we'll be breaking ground in Louisiana on, again, what will be the largest ammonia plant in the world. But another company, and I can't say the name yet, we're working on all the details, but another company called me the next day, and they said, wow, this ammonia plant y'all are going to build in Louisiana, we could build a phosphate plant right next to that ammonia plant. Again, another pot of fertilizer, but also very important. We've been importing phosphate for years and years. We can reshore phosphate and use the ammonia from the plant that's going to be going up that you are in the process of approving, which will also cut the import of phosphate by thousands, if not millions, of metric tons. So it's sort of a one piece builds onto another. And now that we've got laser focus on this all the way up to the Oval Office, I'm so just encouraged. I'm excited. I'm just so grateful to get to do this work and hopefully help these farmers for the long term.
1: Yeah, it sounds like we're making some long-term investments here, which, frankly, is a hallmark of the Trump economic policy. These aren't short-term Band-Aids. These are long-term adjustments to the U.S. economy. Brooke, we have about 30 seconds here, and I know it's a big topic, but beef prices, Americans going to the grocery this weekend, they want to grill out on Monday for Memorial Day. Beef prices are up, and the U.S. cattle herd is now smaller than it's been in about 70 years. Can you give us a little status report on the beef industry in the United States and beef prices? Are we going to see prices coming down in the near future?
0: Yes, we're working, again, talk about working around the clock. We've been talking about this now for almost a year. We have our beef plan is out, working to rebuild the herd. We've opened up about 5 million acres of grazing land out west, working on wolf depredation, a lot of these things that maybe a lot of your listeners aren't familiar with. Again, talk about a perfect storm. We inherited an administration who basically waged war on our ranchers because they said that cattle are going to cause the end of the world through climate change, through their burping and, you know, other gas that they thought cattle, destroyed the world. So really declared war, so the herd continued to shrink. We also have been facing a lot of drought in this country, which has certainly been a piece of that. And then, Scott, the other piece, and I'm from Texas, so for your southern listeners, the screw worm, which is a flesh-eating parasite that destroyed our herd in the 50s and 60s in this country, we had all but eradicated it, moved it back below the Darien Gap into South America, had no issue for 50 years. But because of the movement of, you know, illegal immigrants through South America and Central America, bringing their livestock with them, we now have it right at our southern border. Because of that, we closed the ports last summer, so we stopped the importation of cattle from Mexico to stop the screw worm, basically, because that would have actually been even more devastating. As a result of all this, we are at a 75-year low for our herd. But we are rebuilding. It won't happen overnight. You know, the egg question was a year and a half ago on affordability.
1: Yeah.
0: We got fixed pretty quickly. But I like to remind the president and others, listen, we can get a chicken laying eggs in about 8 to 12 weeks. The cow takes almost 3 years from birth to slaughter. So this one's going to take a little bit more time. And then you combine that, I think this is good news, but with the Make America Healthy Again movement, people are just eating more protein. They're eating more steak. And that they're willing to pay for it. So even though the pound of ground beef is at about $670, $680 a pound, that is high. It's, you know, our goal is to be a $5 to $550 would take us back to probably some averages, but that's only about $1 more per pound than it was a year or so ago. And as of a month ago, that price was going down. It was at the lowest number since 2022. So

0: there are a lot of factors here, but we are hyper focused on it. But I'll also say, Scott, I know we're out of time, but you know, eggs are down 90%, butter's down 13%, berries are down 15%, potatoes are down 23%, avocados down 25%. I mean, we are making America more affordable again. This beef kind of cattle herd question is a bit of an outlier, but we're focused on it. Those numbers will be coming down.
1: Secretary of Agriculture Brooke Rollins, thanks for your time today. We have to take a break. We'll have Tim Murtaugh on the other side. Breaking news, Tulsi Gabbard stepping down from the White House. That just in, Tulsi Gabbard stepping down as the nation's intelligence chief. More on that with Tim Murtaugh here on the Scott Jennings Show on Salem. Stay with us.
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8: Breaking news here on the Scott Jennings Show. Tulsi Gabbard has resigned from the White House. She gave the president a letter today. Her last day will be June 30th. She's our national intelligence chief. She says she's going to spend time with her husband, who has been diagnosed with a rare and aggressive form of bone cancer. Joining me to discuss this and other political matters, Tim Murtaugh. Tim was the communications director for President Trump's 2020 campaign, and he's involved in lots of races around the country. Tim, thanks for coming on. I'll start with Tulsi. You got the news just a few minutes ago. How's this hit you today?
9: Well, I mean, I think Tulsi Gabbard has been doing her best and giving her best efforts for President Trump and also to protect the interests of this country. And I'm sorry to hear about her husband's illness. And certainly I wish her the best. That's a really tough job. That's a very important job. And I know the president wishes her well and also needs to find exactly the right person to get in there to replace her, because it is a really big job. Sorry to hear that today. And I wish her and her family the best.
8: Tim, you were in Kentucky earlier this week. You're a Republican strategist. You work on a lot of races, and you were involved in this primary here in Kentucky's 4th Congressional District. You may not know it. I'm a voter in that district, so some of your handiwork probably reached my mailbox or television screen over time. But you were working for Ed Gallrein, who bested Thomas Massie by 10 points. A few days out now, you've seen all the reaction from the political world. Any reflections on that campaign?
9: Yeah, and it was. I did know that you were a voter in Kentucky 4, Scott, and I'm happy to say that we got you a new good member of Congress coming in there. Ed Gowrine is the real deal, and he's going to be a guy that actually reflects the interests, the views, and the values of the people who actually live in that district, instead of having a guy represent them in Congress who was a darling of CNN, no offense to you, Scott, or MSNBC, for that matter. It turns out that Republican voters, in order to be a member of a party in good standing, not a good idea to go out of your way every day to stick your finger in the eye of the president of that party, and also to daily try to derail the central agenda items of that party. Turns out you can't really be a member in good standing when you do that kind of stuff inside your own tent. And I think that the voters of Kentucky 4 are now going to be rewarded, after showing Thomas Massie the door by 10 points, rewarded with a member of Congress and Ed Gowrine who actually reflects the way they see the world.
8: Yeah, it's really easy to overanalyze politics sometimes, but sitting down here in Kentucky, my basic analysis is this. People used to believe Thomas Massie was part of the team, and then they grew to believe that he wasn't. And the reason they grew to believe that is because he voted against the president's tax cuts, voted against the wall. You know, he wasn't in line with the president on two things Republicans really care about, taxes and immigration. And when you do that, and oh, by the way, show up on TV all the time with Ro Khanna and smear the president of the United States falsely, I might add, on the Epstein files, they're going to notice and they're going to take it out on you. And that's what happened in the primary. Tim Murtaugh is our guest here on the Scott Jennings Show. Tim, you're involved in a lot of campaigns. You've worked in a lot of campaigns. You're kind of known as a messaging expert in the Republican Party. As you look ahead to the midterms, A, what's your analysis? Can Republicans outkick their historical coverage here and hold the Congress? And B, what's the messaging advice they need to hear in order to pull that off?
9: Well, I think they very much can outkick their coverage here and defeat the historical precedent. If you look back at history in 2018, the Cook Political Report, in the midterms in Trump's first term in 2018, going into the elections, Democrats had a 15-seat edge, 210 to 195. Going in with safe seats, a 15-seat edge going into the midterms. This time, Republicans, according to Inside Elections, Republicans are on top with safe seats, 215 to 206. So they have a 9-seat edge with 14 toss-ups. That is pretty good positioning for Republicans going into the midterms. Now, to actually have an edge on the safe seats and only have to win, what, 3 of the toss-ups to get to 218, 3 out of 14. I like those odds, really. And as far as messaging goes, I think the Democrats are going to be, once again, I believe, overconfident because of the historical trend of midterm elections against the

0: party of the president in power. As I just said, Republicans are well positioned to defy that historical trend. But also, Scott, on messaging, I think Democrats are counting on two things. One, they're both economic issues. The first one is they think that if gas prices are still high, that's going to rebound to their benefit. But I would submit that there's a difference in a temporary spike in gas prices because you are trying to rid the world of the worst sponsor of terror on the planet, which is what President Trump is doing with Iran right now, versus somebody who tries to drive up the cost of a gallon of gas as a policy measure. That's what Joe Biden wanted to do. And he started attacking our domestic supply of energy on the first day. It was his plan. It's not the same at
1: all. It's amazing to me, Tim, and we got to go to a break here, but it's amazing to me, Democrats out howling about gas prices. It has been the position of their party for years that gas prices should be higher in order to bring about the end of the internal combustion engine. I guess they have short memories over there at the DNC. They had a short bank account, too. Tim Murtaugh, thanks for joining us. We take a break. More news after this on the Scott Jennings Show. Stay with us. I wasn't expecting it, but once you see who built the modern education system, everything clicks. Death of Recess. It comes from Angel Studios. It's not really about recess. It's about control. This documentary exposes how the classroom didn't just evolve. It was intentionally designed, standardized, and centralized. Powerful institutions shaped it, and now they protect it. Billions of dollars flow through education organizations. While test scores collapse, parents were pushed out, bureaucracies grew stronger, and kids lost freedom. This film examines how controversial gender ideology entered classrooms, all while families are told to stay quiet. Institutions protect themselves, not the children. This system didn't fail by accident. It calcified, and if we don't challenge it, it will not change. That's why independent platforms matter. Angel Studios is willing to distribute stories that mainstream outlets won't touch. 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
7: Thousands turned out Friday in Havana for a state-organized rally in support of former Cuban President Raul Castro.
8: Castro is about to turn 95 and is rarely seen in public, but he is believed to still wield significant power behind the scenes and retains the title of General of the Army. This week, Castro came back into the spotlight after U.S. prosecutors unveiled an indictment accusing him of ordering the 1996 shoot-down of civilian planes flown by Miami-based exiles. The case reopens a tense chapter in the long history between Washington and Havana and puts one of the revolution's most enduring figures back at the center of it.
7: Correspondent Martin Silva Ray reporting. Cocoa prices are going down and real chocolate is making a comeback.
9: Hershey is going back to the way things used to be. No more smaller bars, extra wafers, and chocolate alternatives. They're putting the cocoa back in, and others may follow suit, as a slump in bean prices since 2024 makes the traditional treats more profitable. A near 70% slide in cocoa futures from late 2024 promises lower shelf prices for consumers and a partial reversal away from chocolate alternatives made with little cocoa to qualify as chocolate. I'm Bill Alexander.
7: SpaceX has launched its biggest, most powerful Starship yet. The rocket blasted off from the southern tip of Texas on Friday, carrying 20 mock Starlink satellites on a test flight extending halfway around the world. It's the 12th test flight of the rocket that Elon Musk is building to get people to Mars one day. On Wall Street, the Dow up by 294 points, the Nasdaq rose 50, the S&P advanced 27. More on these stories at townhall.com.
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12: Getting ready for a long weekend. I'm Chris Davis. Not everybody gets a Memorial Day holiday, but if you do, and if you are planning on doing any traveling for it, you should be aware that gas is gonna cost. The average price for a gallon of regular is $6.12, says Gas Buddy. Some of the least expensive in California is on Edison Highway in Bakersfield, where one station has it for $5.25. Gas Buddy says the prices are not likely to be coming down anytime soon. Also, you should be aware of more police being out patrolling, looking for people who are driving drunk or high, especially, and not wearing seatbelts. The Highway Patrol says their special enforcement period with extra officers starts this evening at 6 and goes through Monday night. You can also expect other towns, counties, and city police forces to be doing the same thing. If you have a boat and you plan to put it in the water this weekend, the city of Bakersfield is asking that after you are done and the boat is out of the water, that you give it a thorough cleaning. That is to help stop the spread of the golden mussels that clog pipes and drains and are wreaking their own brand of havoc on our water infrastructure. Right now, there have been no golden mussels detected in the Kern River or in Lake Isabella, and they'd like to keep it that way if possible. The police around Kern County are asking you to be vigilant about reporting crimes, like property crimes, so that they can keep track of it and in the long term do a better job of reducing it. In a public forum Thursday, Bakersfield Chief of Police Brett Stratton says they have been somewhat successful with that over the past year. Sheriff Donnie Youngblood says his main challenge is keeping deputies because of the way that people treat cops. So why not be kind to a cop this weekend? I'm Chris Davis in the KERN newsroom with news every half hour and when it breaks on News Talk 96.1 and AM 1230 KERN.
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0: It's a Tuesday. Our former federal magistrate judge, Teresa Golder, will join us. We'll give you the latest on Donald Trump's $1.8 billion fund for the J6 rioters and the weekend's events. 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
1: Hey folks, Scott Cox here from the First Look program. We're taking a nice three-day weekend in remembrance of Memorial Day. 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We'll have the Hot List and Lois Henry from SJV Water, plus news, traffic, and weather. 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
6: I thought Steve Hilton was fascinating, and I think he's right. 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He's only 58 years old. If Bianco got out right now and said, I can't win, but I want to see a Republican, and threw all his support between Steve Hilton, 4 years from now, he would be a hero to the party, and his chance might come up.
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7: Here's a little feature I'd like to call China on the March.
8: You really believe there are pre-communist words? That's right, sir. There are pre-communist words to this song and like communist words to the song. And the pre-communist words, I'm told, are really nice.
9: Oh, really? That's the Chinese national anthem?
8: It is. This is China on the March.
9: Yeah, as I heard. You like theme music for your features.
8: I do.
9: Yeah.
8: Kind of showbiz it up a little bit.
9: Gotcha.
8: Plus, it kind of gives me a framework in which to bring you several stories briefly. All of one theme, in which, in case you didn't catch it, our theme today is China. That's right, on the March.
9: Yeah, COTM.
8: So, exhibit number one, this is a tweet from one of the official spokespeople of the Chinese government. They've put out a list online. They've tweeted it, for instance, 10 reasons why China won't become the U.S. And reason number four is China does not allow the drug problem to haunt the nation and kill 100,000 plus people per year. They have a picture of a guy being revived or maybe revived with Naxalone, or is that how you say that drug? I can't remember. Too many drugs. And I thought some of the comments to this story were interesting. The guy who tweeted it actually retweeted it, said, here you have a communist party official gloating over the opioid epidemic that Beijing enables by not cracking down on the production of fentanyl precursors. You know, it's a good point. They are our enemy and they're trying to poison us to death. And then a bunch of the other comments I think are interesting, mentioning the opium wars. And how it's just their vengeance, piping drugs in like the Brits did to China, like the West did to China.
9: Wow.
8: To corrupt their populace. And then somebody tweeted, seems to me the U.S. should be cracking down on this in a more

0: even as the nation's central bank would remain independent. The president spent months criticizing his predecessor, Jerome Powell, for being reluctant to cut interest rates. A human smuggling case against Kilmore Abrego Garcia in Tennessee has been dismissed without a trial. A federal judge in Tennessee earlier today agreed to dismiss the charges. Abrego Garcia is a Salvadorian citizen with an American wife and a child who lived in Maryland for years. This is SRN News.
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3: I'm Chris Davis. Memorial Day travel will be pretty expensive if you're driving anywhere, and the state average for a gallon of regular is at $6.12 right now. Gas Buddy says it is expected to stay in that range for the time being. You can get it cheaper. It's $5.25 at a station on Edison Highway in Bakersfield. Travel can also be dangerous if people don't heed the rules to not drink and drive, and the Highway Patrol says they will have extra officers out starting 6 this evening and going through Monday night. Golden mussels are the reason you're being asked to clean your boat if you have one. If there are any of those invasive, pipe-clogging, infrastructure-damaging creatures attached to your boat, they could spread to wherever you launch your boat next, says the Bakersfield Water Resources Department. I'm Chris Davis in the KERN Newsroom with news every half hour and when it breaks on News Talk 96.1 at AM 1230, KERN.
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4: Hey folks, Scott Cox here from the First Look program. 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
13: I thought this was so interesting. Steven sent this along. Did the God-fearing founders of America arrive at the three branches of government from the Bible? This is from Isaiah, 33rd chapter, 24th verse. For Jehovah is our judge. Jehovah is our lawgiver. Jehovah is our king. He is the

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0: missing in Ukraine's Unified Registry of Persons Who Disappeared Under Special Circumstances. I'm Lawrence Brooks.
1: Tulsi Gabbard has resigned as President Trump's Director of National Intelligence, saying she needed to leave office as her husband battles cancer. She is the fourth cabinet member to depart during Trump's second term, all of them women. In her resignation letter she posted on social media, she said she told the president she would leave her job on June 30th. President Trump has overseen the White House swearing in of the new Federal Reserve chair. The president says he'd like Kevin Warsh's help in stimulating the economy, even as the nation's central bank would remain independent. President Trump has spent months criticizing Warsh's predecessor, Jerome Powell, for being reluctant to cut interest rates. You'll find more news and analysis at townhall.com.
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5: Safe driving during the Memorial Day weekend. I'm Chris Davis. It's not just the Highway Patrol. Most cities and counties throughout the state are expected to have extra officers out looking for drunk or high drivers this Memorial Day weekend. But the Highway Patrol is promoting their campaign and warning people to not drive impaired. Their enforcement period with extra officers and patrols begins tonight at 6 and ends at 11:59 Memorial Day night. You may have heard this morning about the new bill that's being introduced in the U.S. Senate to help pay for new technology to fight the invasion of golden mussels. Well, Bakersfield's Water Resources Department is asking you to do your part to stop the mussels from doing what they do. If you have a boat, you're being asked to clean, drain, and dry. Essentially, they'd like for you to give the boat a thorough cleaning after you get it out of the water to keep any golden mussels from getting to bodies of water where they are not yet living, like Lake Isabella and the Kern River. Property crime has gone down in Bakersfield over the past year, but you are once again being asked to do your part by reporting crime quickly, says Bakersfield Chief of Police Brett Stratton. At a public forum on crime Thursday, he says it's important that the police know about the crime so that they can track them, which is part of a bigger effort to cut down on them. Meanwhile, Sheriff Donnie Youngblood says that one of his main difficulties in fighting crime effectively is being able to keep deputies, with many of his officers being new on the job because of it. If you're planning on traveling anywhere for Memorial Day, gas prices are still up there with an average of $6.12 for a gallon of regular, says Gas Buddy. That organization also says those prices are not likely to be coming down significantly anytime soon. I'm Chris Davis in the KERN Newsroom with news every half hour and when it breaks on News Talk 96.1 and AM 1230. KERN.
6: Is the volatility of the stock market driving you crazy? 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
6: 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Well, it's a Tuesday. Our former federal magistrate judge, Teresa Golder, will join us. 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
9: 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We're taking a nice three-day weekend in remembrance of Memorial Day. 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
12: 3, 2, 1, see you. The last words of a British daredevil as he attempted to base jump off a 29-story building in Thailand. His chute did not open. He went splat on the cement, and he is no more. So my question was, and I think this is an interesting one, do human beings have a limited amount of empathy, individual human beings? Because when I hear a story like that, I have no feeling whatsoever, like, of sadness or
13: you're dead
12: anything.
13: Inside.
12: Because I feel like I've only got so much empathy, and I'm going to save it for

0: After this, you are being asked to clean, drain, and dry the boat when you get it out of the water. That's Bakersfield's Water Resources Department's slogan to remind people to help stop the spread of golden mussels. For your Memorial Day travel, the Highway Patrol is reminding you that if you drink and drive, they'll have extra officers out this weekend starting tonight at 6 to do their best to lock you up. 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And if you're getting gas for a Memorial Day trip, you will pay on average about $6.12 per gallon of regular in California, says Gas Buddy. $5.25 in Nevada, $4.78 in Arizona, and $5.30 in Oregon. 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
2: I thought Steve Hilton was fascinating, and I think he's right. 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He's only 58 years old. If Bianco got out right now and said, I can't win, but I want to see a Republican, and threw all his support between Steve Hilton, 4 years from now, he would be a hero to the party, and his chance might come up.
1: 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KERN.
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13: Ever had an unpleasant job, Katie?
14: Yeah, I worked in clothing retail.
13: This one. The bosses suck.
14: The worst. Clothing retail.
13: He didn't like
14: that. That sucked. Yeah, I worked at PacSun, which the store was itself, it was great. It was my favorite store, but I was in the mall and just all the bitchy people that rolled through there.
15: I did that for a summer, I guess it was. It's funny, I'd kind of forgotten about it. I had just gotten married, I was still in college, and I needed a gig during the summer, and so I went to work at this leather store. Not like, you know, S&M, just coats and that sort of thing. Anyway, all right, so it was S&M.
13: But, assless chaps.
14: Bet it smelled great in there. I love the smell of leather.
13: Yeah, me too.
15: But my boss was this, I think he was a year or two younger than me, half-wit. But he was the boss, so I said,

0: kidding.
1: You're just going to have a trailer behind your truck with dozens of tires ready to go onto your truck.
0: I love that message. I want the t-shirt. I want the hat. I want the bumper sticker. Starve the lazy. That's freaking awesome.
1: That's the Armstrong and Getty stupid shit heard of the 21st century.
2: Yes.
0: Starve the lazy. That is so good.
1: Hanson, get to work, buddy.
2: He's working on it.
0: But, go ahead.
3: Katie. Well, no, so scamming the EBT, I don't know if I've told you guys this before, and forgive me if I have, but when I worked at a grocery store, I will never forget the day that I was running the cash register, and this guy came through my line and bought an apple for 49 cents. They were doing, I don't know if they still do this, I'm assuming they do, EBT cash back.
1: Oh.
3: So it was like a debit card. This a-hole had the balls to buy the 49-cent apple, get $40 cash back from me, go and grab a bottle of vodka, and then came back through my line. And it took everything out of my soul to not just be like, you.
0: Yeah, that's the lie that the left always claims. You can't buy junk food with your EBT cards. You can't buy booze. You can't buy cigarettes. But obviously, this is the lottery tickets. This is the way you get around it.
3: Oh my gosh.
1: Day one, somebody explains to you how to do that. Day one.
3: In the Bay Area, I have a picture of it from like years ago at a sports bar and at a Sally's beauty supply shop, EBT ATM machines right in front of the shop. Wow. So you just stick your EBT card in, get the money, and then you go into the sports bar, drink your beers, and go buy your hair extensions.
0: Starve the lazy.
1: Starve the lazy. Who's with us?
0: Well, final question before we end today. That thing I just read from the guy who said, we shouldn't have to work to survive. Food, water, housing should be guaranteed. We were born into this system without choosing it, blah, blah, blah. Do you think that person could be convinced in a half an hour of reasoning that that doesn't make any sense? Or would they just find a way around your logic of where's this stuff supposed to come from?
1: I find somebody has to pay for it.
0: Those people have to work to provide enough income to have a tax base to provide all these things. Why would anybody work if they could get it for free?
1: If they're 16 posting away on the internet, I could convince them. If they're 32, probably not.
0: But what do they think? Where do they? I hate to sound like those commercials. Don't turn into your parents. Those commercials are hilarious. But do they actually think money grows on trees? I mean, where do they think this stuff comes from?
1: The rich have more than they need, so they need to be taxed heavily. And that's where the money comes from.
0: Huh.
1: How did the rich get their money? They inherited it, and by exploiting the working class.
0: Okay.
1: It's Marxism.
0: That's fun. Starve the lazy!
1: Yes, starve the lazy! Who's with me?
2: As a teenager, the crappy jobs, they taught me what I didn't want to do in life.
0: Yeah.
2: And pushed me forward.
0: Exactly.
1: Right.
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8: I don't think people understand how disastrous the Trump endorsement of Ken Paxton is. He's the I candidate. He was indicted for fraud. He was impeached as the AG. And he's going up in that Senate race in Texas against a pastor. James Tellerico is going to beat him, and Republicans are going to lose the Senate.
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8: 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We're taking a nice three-day weekend in remembrance of Memorial Day. 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
11: sent along by alert listener Steve. It's from General George Marshall in 1942. "We are determined that before the sun sets on this terrible struggle, our flag will be recognized throughout the world as a symbol of freedom on the one hand and of overwhelming power on the other." Mailbag. Chuck from Vancouver sent this along, Vancouver, Washington, and it could have been our freedom-loving quote of the day. He was watching an old black-and-white Western. The town was being overrun by outlaw cowboys, and the city council member says the following, quote, "Strip away the law, and a man becomes a beast."
12: That's a good one.
11: Walk around L.A. See whether man has become a beast. Or San Francisco, Sacramento, Portland, Seattle. Moving along, Beach Boys special last night on the television. Judy flipped that on. I watched for a couple minutes. It was mostly kind of weak. But Weezer did a great version of what song did they do? I can't remember. Doesn't matter. But Peggy says, hey, now do we have to worry about song lyrics getting fixed? As we were discussing, classic books are now being fixed, so they're not offensive, using the old-timey writing of the actual author. And if it's an ebook, they'll do it secretly without you even knowing it. Reaching onto your ebook and changing the verbiage, bastards.
12: The Beach Boys sing themselves?
11: No. They just sit up in the balcony looking like they're 100. Because, you know, that's roughly correct.
12: Because they're 100.
11: Yeah, yeah. It was interesting. One of the acts, one of your country acts or something, Florida, Georgia Line. I don't know these rock and roll bands these days. But they had like 35 people on stage to replicate a Beach Boys song. They didn't even really reinterpret it. And I said to my wife, I says, the Beach Boys pulled off those harmonies with like 5 guys on stage. And it sounded fantastic. Why do you need, like, an orchestra and a choir? It's terrible. Terrible. Anyway, kids, that music was a hit, like, 60 years ago.
12: 60 years ago.
11: Oh. Let's see.

0: sending 5,000 more troops to Poland, a reversal of an earlier order withdrawing 5,000 troops to Europe. Swedish Foreign Minister Maria Malmer Stenergard says Europe and Sweden must be able to rely on their own military strength after the announcement. News and analysis found at townhall.com.
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3: Getting ready for a long weekend. I'm Chris Davis. Not everybody gets a Memorial Day holiday, but if you do, and if you are planning on doing any traveling for it, you should be aware that gas is going to cost. The average price for a gallon of regular is $6.12, says Gas Buddy. Some of the least expensive in California is on Edison Highway in Bakersfield, where one station has it for $5.25. Gas Buddy says the prices are not likely to be coming down anytime soon. Also, you should be aware of more police being out patrolling, looking for people who are driving drunk or high, especially, and not wearing seatbelts. The Highway Patrol says their special enforcement period with extra officers starts this evening at 6 and goes through Monday night. You can also expect other towns, counties, and city police forces to be doing the same thing. If you have a boat and you plan to put it in the water this weekend, the city of Bakersfield is asking that after you are done and the boat is out of the water, that you give it a thorough cleaning. That is to help stop the spread of the golden mussels that clog pipes and drains and are wreaking their own brand of havoc on our water infrastructure. Right now, there have been no golden mussels detected in the Kern River or in Lake Isabella, and they'd like to keep it that way if possible. The police around Kern County are asking you to be vigilant about reporting crimes, like property crimes, so that they can keep track of it and in the long term do a better job of reducing it. In a public forum Thursday, Bakersfield Chief of Police Brett Stratton says they have been somewhat successful with that over the past year. Sheriff Donnie Youngblood says his main challenge is keeping deputies because of the way that people treat cops. So why not be kind to a cop this weekend? I'm Chris Davis in the KERN Newsroom with news every half hour and when it breaks on News Talk 96.1 and AM 1230 KERN.
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5: Armstrong and Getty, we are not live today. 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
6: Indeed, it's a company holiday, and we're lazy, so we're taking it off. 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
7: Ye took out a full-page ad in the Wall Street Journal apologizing for his past anti-Semitic comments, saying they were due to an undiagnosed brain injury from a car crash 25 years ago. Damn. Even when it comes to excuses, he's a creative genius.
5: So I was taking in, those are Saturday Night Live jokes. I was taking in an old Conan O'Brien podcast where he had on Jim Downey, who was a writer way, way, way back in the day on Saturday Night Live. And they were talking about the best joke he and Norm MacDonald ever wrote for the SNL Weekend Update. And it was when Penthouse Magazine got the alien autopsy photos. This was a thing back in the day. There were photos of apparently, you know, a spaceship crashed, and then they did an autopsy on the alien, and the government had the pictures. Right. So Penthouse claimed to have the alien autopsy photos, and the review was, the photos are clear, detailed, and surprisingly easy to masturbate to. Which is a pretty funny joke.
6: That's terrible. Now let's clean this up. Come on. That's terrible. Why would you?
5: Oh my God.
6: Good Lord. So this is a this is not a funny story at all. You may recall this back in March of 21. A story got nationwide blanket media coverage, alleged that white middle schoolers in Plano, Texas, viciously tortured young Samarian Humphrey, their black classmate, forcing him to drink their urine at a sleepover that they invited him to with nefarious purpose, as they shot him with BB guns.
5: Oh, my God.
6: So shot him with BB guns, made him drink urine. A Black Lives Matter activist group charged the local public school district with doing nothing to stop this racially motivated hate crime. Violent protests broke out outside the home of Asher Van, the white child alleged to have organized the brutal attack. Major media outlets, including NBC, CBS, CNN, Business Insider, People Magazine, The Daily Mail, The Dallas Morning News, and others, pounced on the story as Humphrey, his mother, Summer Smith, and their attorney, Kim Cole, embarked on a media tour where they called Van evil. The trio appeared on Good Morning America, where ABC host Lindsay Davis promoted a GoFundMe account that raised about $120,000 to help pay for Humphrey's, that's the kid's, therapy and private schooling. Racial activist groups added fuel to the fire. The NAACP dressed down the leaders of the school district in a town hall they described as the beginning of an open partnership spurred by the alleged hate crime. Let's see. Another Black Lives Matter tied group whose leader alleged Humphrey was tortured for days by his white assailants organized public marches that drew hundreds of thousands of protesters and raised tons and tons of money. And then a little under 5 years later, about a week and a half ago, a racially diverse Texas jury, including four black members, ruled unanimously the whole thing was a hoax. Texas District Judge Benjamin Smith ordered Smith, that's the mother, and Cole, the attorney, to pay $3.2 million in damages to Van, who's now a young adult.

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6: It's that man again. Look what's coming up on the Tuesday TRBS. Well, it's a Tuesday. Our former federal magistrate judge, Teresa Golder, will join us. We'll give you the latest on Donald Trump's $1.8 billion fund for the J6 rioters and the weekend's events. 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
8: I'm reading Old Yeller. My son and I are reading it together.
9: So Old ago. Yeller is a decent description for a middle-aged talk show host. It occurs to me.
8: The trouble with the liberals...
9: A couple of old yellers.
8: Anyway, in one chapter of Old Yeller, the main character there, who ends up shooting Old Yeller, gets stampeded by cattle. And I mentioned to my son that that happened to me one time before, and he was quite shocked by that. And I know I've told this story before, but not for many, many years. And it's got a legal immigration twist to it. I worked with a handful of illegal immigrants when I worked in feedlots when I was in high school. Gladys, can you play that? Yeah, this is going back to my high school year. At that time, it was still mostly local high school kids that worked these jobs with a handful of illegal immigrants. From what I understand since then, it's all immigrants, illegal or not. Mm-hmm. And it's not a job you could get as a high school kid. Anyway... I'm working there at the feedlot, and it was one guy I worked with, Pedro, super good dude, really hard worker. I loved working with him. Whenever I got teamed up with him, like if we were baling hay all day long, man, he was tough as hell and could really sling hay bales around, never got tired. Good dude. I liked working with him, but he didn't speak English. And he was a nice guy to me. I just treated him like I treated him anybody else. A lot of the head cowboy, though, and a lot of the other people, they'd make him ride in the back of the truck. Wouldn't matter if it was freezing cold, raining outside, whatever. He had to ride in the bed of the truck as we drove around.
9: Wow.
8: Which, not cool. But, I didn't think much of it. I was a 14-year-old. I wasn't, I was just doing what I was told. But he was a good dude, and we worked together a lot. And I remember one time one of the guys brought up to... said at lunch, said, "Hey, Pedro, what do you think of the Border Patrol?" He said, "The Border Patrol."
9: Oh,
10: jeez.
9: Wow. And, this story has taken a dark turn.
8: I didn't have it, but super, super good dude. And and one other guy who was a cowboy, is like the best cowboy I ever saw, riding horses and stuff like that and with a lasso. Really cool dude. He was also from Mexico. But so I'm chasing this. I'd herded all these, like a couple hundred cattle into this pen. This alley, they call it. It's a long, thin pet as you're heading up somewhere else. They started to turn around and come back, as cattle often do. They have a herd mentality, cattle. And for whatever reason, they started to turn around and run back toward, and they were going to get out. So I had to run and close the gate before they got out. because then we're going to have a mess and we have to bring in the Cowboys and round them all up and get them a cycle. So I'm running as fast as I can to try to get the

0: The FDNY originally posting the incident around 3:30 today after a call came in reporting two workers trapped in a confined space at the Richmond Terrace facility. Responding crews found a fire burning in the basement of a metal structure before a major explosion occurred roughly 50 minutes later as firefighters battled the blaze. Tulsi Gabbard has resigned as President Trump's director of national intelligence, saying she needed to leave office as her husband battles cancer. She's the fourth cabinet member to depart during Trump's second term. In her resignation letter, which she posted on social media, Gabbard said she told the president she would leave her job June 30th. Aaron Lucas will serve as acting director of national intelligence. This is SRN News.
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3: I'm Chris Davis. Memorial Day travel will be pretty expensive if you're driving anywhere, and the state average for a gallon of regular is at $6.12 right now. Gas, but he says it is expected to stay in that range for the time being. You can get it cheaper. It's $5.25 at a station on Edison Highway in Bakersfield. Travel can also be dangerous if people don't heed the rules to not drink and drive, and the Highway Patrol says they will have extra officers out starting 6 this evening and going through Monday night. Golden mussels are the reason you're being asked to clean your boat if you have one. If there are any of those invasive, pipe-clogging, infrastructure-damaging creatures attached to your boat, they could spread to wherever you launch your boat next, says the Bakersfield Water Resources Department. I'm Chris Davis in the KERN Newsroom with news every half hour and when it breaks on News Talk 96.1 at AM 1230, KERN.
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4: Hey folks, Scott Cox here from the First Look program. 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
10: 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If Bianco got out right now and said, I can't win, but I want to see a Republican, and threw all his support between Steve Hilton, 4 years from now, he would be a hero to the party, and his chance might come up.
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1: talking about the hypnagogic state, Jack. Which is, of course, Idaho. No, I kid. It's a state of mind, a state of being. I don't know why I'm talking in this voice.
11: Say the word again.
1: I think it's pronounced hypnagogic or gogic.
11: Okay.
1: Hypna and then G-O-G-I-C. What do you think? It's Greek, right? Hypnagogic? I don't know. Anyway, it's the twilight zone between sleep and wakefulness. And there is ample evidence that it's like the most creative space your brain can be in.
11: Usually, we're talking about usually when you're waking up, I guess.
1: Well, yeah, falling asleep, waking up, or in drifting between sleep and wakefulness. Yeah. They give a couple of examples. Famously, Paul McCartney came up for the entire melody. He woke up with the entire melody for Yesterday in his head. And oh, wow. I had not realized this. He jumped straight out of bed, sat down at his piano, picked out the melody on the keys, found the chords to go with the melody, and created some holding phrases, famously scrambled eggs, I think, instead of Yesterday, because he knew he wanted three syllables, as holding phrases, as songwriters call them. It's funny, I'd never heard that phrase. Anyway, before he wrote proper lyrics to fit the melody. But he was so weirded out by it, and I'd never heard this before, he recalled, and I quote, Macca himself. For about a month, I went around to people in the music business and asked them whether they'd ever heard it before. I thought if no one claimed it after a few weeks, then I could have it. But he was kind of surprised

0: Edison was stuck for a solution or new idea, he would allow himself to drift into unconsciousness while holding a metal ball. As he fell asleep, the ball would clatter to the ground and awake him, when he would often find that a new insight had emerged.
1: Wow, now that's an interesting one.
0: I actually heard Michael Savage talk about that once, years ago. More generally, we should use idleness as a way of cultivating creativity. Don't think of napping or relaxing as a waste of time, to Jack's point. Far from being unproductive, this may lead to the most inspired ideas and insights of our lives. Hmm. That's what I'm going to do on our vacation. A whole lot of just thinking. That's my plan.
1: And I don't really need inspired creative insights to invent something new or write a melody or whatever, but being, you know, happy is a worthwhile goal. Content, better word.
0: Yeah, here, here.
1: I mean, I got, like, I know the kind of guy you are. Similar to the kind of guy I am. If somebody tells you, okay, I'll teach you how to meditate, but I need you to bring a clean white piece of cloth, a piece of fruit, and a flower, and I'm going to charge you based on your income, doesn't that just immediately make you think, what the hell?
0: Yes. Yes. Yes, it does.
2: Sounds like a cult.
1: That's what my son calls it. Because I've been trying to get him to meditate because his mind just tortures him. And I'm not going to do your cult voodoo because he knows about the cloth and the fruit.
0: I remember there was a great deal of concern about TM in the 70s, probably, or 80s, early 80s, in my church community.
1: What were they afraid it was doing?
0: Taking you in a different direction than Christianity, in short.
1: As a substitute? I could see how that could happen.
0: Yeah.
1: If you're going to church to be like content and the meditation works, maybe you stop going to church. That could be their concern, I suppose.
0: Yeah, my recollection was at that point in my life I was only interested in getting a girlfriend and winning baseball games, so I wasn't personally very concerned about it.
1: And one final pitch is watch any of Jerry Seinfeld's long videos about TM. They're pretty damned interesting. Mm. Or Jennifer Aniston, who says she'd rather saw off her arm than give up her mantra. She does the TM also.
0: Cold. Jeez, okay. Sorry. Okay.
3: Armstrong and Getty.
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3: 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I just want someone to yap to. 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
4: You're doing a really good job. And I don't think I tell you that enough. And I know sometimes we get into it and it's just hard on both of us. But you know, try to understand me more and I'll try to do the same.
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8: So this song, do enough people know the original song for this to be enjoyable? 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
9: Okay.
11: I have so many questions now for Stacy's mom. Stacy.

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1: The WNBA has warned one of its teams for failing to report an injury to a top star on time.
2: The WNBA has warned the Indiana Fever for not properly reporting an injury to star guard Caitlin Clark. The warning, confirmed to the Associated Press on Thursday, came a day after Clark was a late scratch because of a back injury. Clark missed Wednesday's 90-73 victory over Portland. The Fever disclosed Clark's injury less than 2 hours before tip-off. She had not been listed on Indiana's injury report a day earlier when she didn't practice. I'm Gethin Coolball.
1: Authorities in northeastern Congo have banned funeral wakes and gatherings of more than 50 people to curb a rapidly spreading Ebola outbreak. The WHO says the outbreak poses a very high risk for Congo, with 82 cases and 7 deaths confirmed. The outbreak is believed to be larger, with 750 suspected cases. More news at townhall.com. A NASCAR driver's number is being temporarily retired after the icon's shocking death this week.
2: Richard Childress Racing is temporarily retiring Kyle Busch's number 8 Cup Series car, at least until the driver's 11-year-old son Brexton is ready to take over behind the wheel. RCR will run the number 33 car on Sunday night in the Coca-Cola 600 after the 41-year-old Busch died unexpectedly Thursday of unknown causes. Austin Hill will replace Busch in the driver's seat. Brexton Busch is already known for his racing exploits. He won the Tulsa Shootout Junior Sprint Championship to earn his first career Golden Driller last year. I'm Gethin Coolball.
1: President Trump has called off plans to sign a new executive order on AI hours before an expected White House ceremony. He says he's worried the measure could dull America's edge on AI technology. You'll find more on these stories at townhall.com. I'm Ron Taylor.
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5: 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We're taking a nice 3-day weekend in remembrance of Memorial Day. 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
11: 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He is Eric Hurley, and I'm Gary McNamara.
12: Hi.
11: The beginning of the show interrupted my reading.
12: Oh, yeah, did it? What happened?
11: Well, I was reading this story from Fox News. Oscar-nominated filmmaker disappointed his AI girlfriend dumped him. Now, of course, you look at that, and the first thing you think of is clickbait, right? I've got to.
12: Yeah, right.
11: And did it work for me?
12: Uh-huh.
11: It's like,
12: yeah.
11: I gotta click it. I gotta read this one. And dating in the digital era can't be easy, as one Oscar-nominated filmmaker learned the hard way. Paul Schrader, a screenwriter for classics like Taxi Driver and Raging Bull, revealed in a Facebook post that he had.

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2: 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If Bianco got out right now and said, I can't win, but I want to see a Republican, and threw all his support between Steve Hilton, 4 years from now, he would be a hero to the party, and his chance might come up.
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7: Hey folks, Scott Cox here from the First Look program. 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

0: With SRN News, I'm Ron Taylor. A 911 call obtained by the Associated Press reveals NASCAR driver Kyle Busch experienced shortness of breath, felt overheated, and was coughing up blood the day before he died at the age of 41. Busch was hospitalized with a severe illness 3 days before he was to compete in the Coca-Cola 600. More than 44,000 people evacuated in multiple Southern California cities Friday after officials warned a leaking toxic chemical tank at an Orange County aerospace facility would inevitably fail and potentially explode. The industrial tank at the Garden Grove facility is estimated to contain 7,000 gallons of methyl methacrylate, a highly volatile toxic substance used in the production of plastics. A fire and explosion at a Staten Island shipyard has killed one person and injured more than 30. Among those injured, a fire marshal in critical condition and a firefighter in serious condition at this hour. This is SRN News.
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5: 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Our former federal magistrate judge, Teresa Golder, will join us. 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
5: I thought Steve Hilton was fascinating, and I think he's right. It's going to upset a lot of local folks, but I think Chad Bianco is done. And I think he's a young man. He's only 58 years old. If Bianco got out right now and said, I can't win, but I want to see a Republican, and threw all his support between Steve Hilton, 4 years from now, he would be a hero to the party, and his chance might come up.
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0: with SRN News. I'm Ron Taylor. About 1,000 people are under evacuation orders and schools have shut down in Southern California due to a hazardous chemical leak. All officials say a storage tank began leaking methyl methacrylate, a chemical used in making plastics. The tank overheated Thursday at an aerospace plastics facility in Garden Grove. Authorities say fentanyl and methamphetamine were found in a home where first responders became sick after answering a call about suspected overdoses in a rural New Mexico county. Three people were found inside the house died. A fourth person who was in the house and one of the first responders who became sick were being treated at a hospital yesterday. One person has died after a blast yesterday at a New York City shipyard. Officials say 36 people were injured, most of them firefighters. The other, and one civilian, died as well. Secretary of State Marco Rubio saying slight progress is being made in talks with Iran. This is SRN News.
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9: 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James Tellerico is going to beat him, and Republicans are going to lose the Senate.
3: 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KERN.

0: With SRN News, I'm Ron Taylor. Authorities say fentanyl and methamphetamine were found at a home where first responders became sick after answering a call about suspected overdoses in a rural New Mexico county. Three people who were found inside the house died. A fourth person who was in the house and one of the first responders who became sick were still being treated at a hospital yesterday. One person has died after a blast yesterday at a New York City shipyard. Officials said 36 people were injured, most of them firefighters and other first responders. One civilian died. About 40,000 people are under evacuation orders, and schools have been shut down in Southern California due to a hazardous chemical leak. Officials say a storage tank began leaking methyl methacrylate, a chemical used in making plastic parts. The tank overheated Thursday at an aerospace plastics facility in Garden Grove. And Secretary of State Marco Rubio says slight progress has been made during talks with Iran. This is SRN News.
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2: Hey folks, Scott Cox here from the First Look program. We're taking a nice three-day weekend in remembrance of Memorial Day. 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
6: 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We're taking a nice three-day weekend in remembrance of Memorial Day. 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

0: what's coming up on the Tuesday TRBS. Well, it's a Tuesday. Our former federal magistrate judge, Teresa Golder, will join us. We'll give you the latest on Donald Trump's $1.8 billion fund for the J6 rioters and the weekend's events. All that plus me at 3. It's TRBS right here on News Talk 96.1 at AM 1230. I'll see you Tuesday.
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0: Labor Day weekend and remembrance of Memorial Day. Hope everybody has a safe and sane weekend. Join us back here on Tuesday. We'll have the Hot List and Lois Henry from SJV Water, plus news, traffic, and weather. 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

0: With SRN News, I'm Ron Taylor. SpaceX has launched its biggest, most powerful Starship yet. The rocket blasted off from the southern tip of Texas Friday, carrying 20 mock star-like satellites on a test flight, extending halfway around the world. It's the 12th test flight of the rocket that Elon Musk is building up to get people to Mars one day. But first comes the moon and NASA's Artemis astronaut program. Secretary of State Marco Rubio has arrived in India ahead of a meeting next week with his counterparts from India, Australia, and Japan, members of the Indo-Pacific Strategic Alliance known as the Quad. The visit comes as Washington is seeking to stabilize relations with India after ties soured over President Trump's tariff policies, which raised duties on several Indian exports. About 40,000 people are under evacuation orders and schools have shut down in Southern California due to a hazardous chemical leak. Officials say a storage tank began leaking a very toxic substance. This is SRN News.
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3: 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He was indicted for fraud. He was impeached as the AG. And he's going up in that Senate race in Texas against a pastor. James Tellerico is going to beat him, and Republicans are going to lose the Senate.
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4: 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He's only 58 years old. If Bianco got out right now and said, I can't win, but I want to see a Republican, and threw all his support between Steve Hilton, 4 years from now, he would be a hero to the party, and his chance might come up.
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With SRN News, I'm Bob Agnew in Washington. The new chairman of the Federal Reserve sworn in on Friday, Kevin Warsh, sworn in at the White House by Supreme Court Justice Clarence Thomas. President Trump at the event telling reporters, thankfully, unlike some of his predecessors,

0: Hurts. Kevin understands that when the economy is booming, it is a good thing. We don't have to go crazy, just let it boom, and we want it to boom. The president's also been pushing for lower interest rates. When World Cup soccer play gets underway next month, Mexico will become the first country ever to host the event three times. Mexico will co-host the World Cup from June 11th through the 19th. The once every 4 years event is the biggest in all of sports, and soccer is by far the most popular sport in Mexico as well. This is SRN News.
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3: 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We're taking a nice three-day weekend in remembrance of Memorial Day. 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
3: With the AgNet West Today Report, I'm Lori Boyer. USDA Secretary of Agriculture Brooke Rollins held a press conference recently to talk about the high costs of fertilizer that U.S. producers are facing and what the Trump administration is focused on in order to help bring down those fertilizer prices.
4: The Blue Point Project in Louisiana. Within 45 days, we should see permitting wrapped up on this project to build a $3.7 billion ammonia plant, which, when opened, will become the world's largest ammonia plant.
3: Rollins says they are revitalizing the fertilizer production expansion program and are looking to add a USDA input economist for the purposes of fertilizer market transparency.
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3: The U.S. rice crop for the 2026-27 marketing year is projected to be smaller, according to the World May Agricultural Supply and Demand Estimates Report. USDA projects rice production at 175.2 million hundredweight, down more than 31 million hundredweight, or 15% from the previous year. The decline is largely tied to reduced acreage. I'm Lori Boyer, for AgNet West.
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3: It's that man again. Look what's coming up on the Tuesday TRBS. Well, it's a Tuesday. Our former federal magistrate judge, Teresa Golder, will join us. We'll give you the latest on Donald Trump's $1.8 billion fund for the J6 rioters and the weekend's events. 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
8: And he is Eric Cronin, and I'm Gary McNamara. 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
3: Yeah,
8: I wanted to see, because this is the one thing that we've talked about. The most frustrating thing for us is the fact that on so many issues, when you take the personalities out of it, you know, you will see even the most liberal people vote conservative. And what's most frustrating is there's a communication problem that Republicans have had for the longest time on it.
0: and

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2: 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If Bianco got out right now and said, I can't win, but I want to see a Republican, and threw all his support between Steve Hilton, 4 years from now, he would be a hero to the party, and his chance might come up.
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0: optimism left a lasting impression with his family and Americans, and underscores the failure of prosecutors who tried to end his father's political career.
1: And that report from correspondent Laura Winters, Eric Trump says that that confident promise made at the time should haunt the prosecutors who thought otherwise. More from townhall.com.
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1: The NCAA is gaining momentum toward approving an age window for athlete eligibility.
3: The NCAA's Division I cabinet has discussed possible implementation of an age-based eligibility model should it be approved, and signaled it would consider voting on it at its meeting next month. The age-based eligibility model would give athletes a window of 5 years to compete in Division I, starting immediately after their high school graduation or their 19th birthday, whichever comes first. It would also eliminate waivers for extended eligibility except for pregnancy, religious missions, or active duty military service.
1: That is Gethin Kulbaugh reporting. Thousands of Cubans gathered on Friday before the U.S. Embassy in Havana to protest a U.S. decision to indict former leader Raul Castro. That's over the downing of two civilian airplanes 30 years ago. The pro-government demonstration began shortly after sunrise on Havana's waterfront. Breaking news at townhall.com. SpaceX has launched its biggest, most powerful Starship so far. The rocket blasted off from the southern tip of Texas on Friday, carrying 20 mock Starlink satellites on a test flight extending halfway around the world. Nothing was recovered as planned. It's the 12th test flight of the rocket that Elon Musk is building to get people to Mars eventually. About 40,000 people are under evacuation orders and schools have shut down in Southern California due to a hazardous chemical leak. Officials say a storage tank began leaking methyl methacrylate. That's a chemical used in making plastic parts. The tank overheated on Thursday. President Trump has overseen the White House swearing in of the new Federal Reserve chair. The president said Friday he'd like to see Kevin Warsh's help in stimulating the economy, even as the president also emphasized the nation's central bank will remain independent. You'll find more on these stories at townhall.com.
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5: Hey folks, Scott Cox here from the First Look program. We're taking a nice three-day weekend in remembrance of Memorial Day. 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
7: And a happy Friday morning to all. It is Nick Papagni, the Ag Meter, along with Sir Josh. Josh, are you ready for a big weekend? Happy Friday.
8: Happy Friday, Nick. Yeah, I am ready for a big weekend.
7: The weather's looking nice. We're getting, it's almost Memorial Day already, which is just May is flying. I just can't believe how quickly. It just seems like we were in April, we passed Mother's Day, and now we're getting to Memorial Day.
8: I know, it's just around the corner. We have a long weekend ahead of us, so it's exciting. Although we will be with you on Memorial Day as well.
7: I like that, and yes, we are. And what do you do for Memorial Day? Do you go out and make hot dogs, hamburgers? What do you do with the fam?

0: We're actually taking a little trip over the weekend, doing a little fishing. So, you know, but Monday it'll be, you know, we still have the show, so it'll be just low key. We might do some barbecuing in the afternoon.
1: We're going to talk with Edward Ring. This is our next series, Oil and Gas. Well, he's so good with water, but you know, he's also just as good as oil and gas in California. If you're wondering, when you go to the gas pumps and gas is so expensive, well, Edward's going to explain why and what's going on with in the oil and gas, because I think a lot of people don't really ask the questions. They just go to the gas pump. They look, oh my Lordy, look at that. Well, my daughter who lives in Dallas, her gas today is $3.60. And gas in California is over $6 a gallon. We want to know why. And Edward Ring, the water master, and I call him the oil, gas, and expert as well. Josh, it's a big deal in California. It's only going to get worse.
0: Yeah, it is only going to get worse right now. And that's what one of the things we need to vote to change come June, and, you know, into the final election as well. But yeah, it's a huge problem. We have plenty of oil and gas available to us here in California, and we should be producing it and refining it and, you know, harvesting it so that we're not reliant on countries halfway around the globe.
1: And the other question in the debate, I'm still thinking about last week's debate in San Francisco, where they asked, do you believe the offshore drilling that the Trump administration is doing in Santa Barbara and helping California? Well, the Democratic side said, no, we don't like it. It'll stop. The Steve Hilton, Chad Bianco says, of course we need that. We need, because the refineries are leaving in California. Again, we are so divided trying to fix California. Can we fix California? It's up to you, everyone out there listening. You need to spread the word to your neighbors. You need to talk. You need to start, because if not, nothing's going to change. That worries me.
0: It worries me too. I would love to see our gas come down in the $3 range. Would be wonderful. And I would love to see California prosper, because we're able to export our resources to other states and other countries. We could be making a lot more money for California. We could balance our budget. I know that's a crazy thing to think about, but we could actually, you know, have a balanced budget in California if we were producing the resources that we have here.
1: That's so true, because we have plenty of money in California. We make a lot of money. We have a spending problem in California, and people have to be aware, every problem California has, every problem is man-made. Every problem, think about that. And every expert we have on our show says, can we fix these man-made problems? Yes, we can, because it's all political, and the political people are destroying California. So this is, I'm telling you, the next 2 weeks is going to be huge. We're going to hear more and more about this huge election coming up.
0: Yeah, we will, and I only hope that it ends well for California.
1: When we come back, you want to learn about oil and gas? Well, we got the expert, Edward Ring, on. Don't go anywhere on your Friday morning with the Ag Meter and Sir Josh. We will be right back.

0: Today, we're talking with aphids and whiteflies about Safina insecticide from BASF.
1: We just got nailed with it.
0: So tell us, how you feeling?
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0: And you still want to devour this field?
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2: Welcome back on your Friday morning with the Ag Meter and Sir Josh. Every time I reach out to Edward Ring, the water master, I say, Edward, we'd love to have you on the show. He says, when and where? I love being on your show. This show is growing faster than some of the forest fires in California, and we love that. We're getting some experts on. We're bringing it to you, so you decide, California, because there's a lot of mainstream media people. You're not going to get people like Edward on. Let's go to the interview with Edward Ring, Oil and Gas. Edward Ring, if we could just stop all the fraud in California, all the stealing of money in California, we got plenty of money for programs like this. Potter Valley, let's save some dams up there. We can go on and on.
3: Yeah, now, we could.
2: You're, and I know Josh gets fired up about the oil and gas of California because we bring oil and gas all the way across the world, but we're supposed to have the green part of California. Let's talk about oil and gas now because it's a mess. We got the gas tax in California. Some governors want to get rid of that. Some the other side said, no, we got to keep that going. We got to fix our freeways and our roads, even though we have the worst in the country. Let's start with oil and gas. What would Edward do if you were the governor to bring back where people can afford gas at the gas pumps?
3: You can't do anything about the world price of crude oil. So a lot of the things that made sense before the war will make sense again as soon as that gets resolved. But the first thing we have to do is stop importing it. We're importing, I double-checked this statistic because I couldn't believe it, but we're already up to 20% of our gasoline, refined gasoline, is being imported. And those supply lines are, let's set aside for a minute the disruption caused by the war. We are importing refined gasoline, refined to unique California standards from refineries in Asia. And that adds 50 cents to a dollar to the price of gasoline right there. Now that's 20% of the supply, so it doesn't directly translate to that much additional cost. But the more we start importing refined gasoline, we're gonna have a new driver of increased prices per gallon. And the reason we're doing that is because we shut down two refineries, and we now produce less refined gasoline in the state than we need, than the demand. If you talk about crude oil, let's take the most optimistic environmentalist scenario, our state's own numbers. They know that between now and whenever they think they're going to get to net zero, we're going to consume in this state another 5 billion barrels of crude oil. 5 billion barrels. And we're importing about 400 million barrels a year, and we're producing barely 100 million barrels a year. Those are very rough numbers, but they're accurate. You can check them. And why aren't we producing that gas here? There's an estimated 30 billion barrels of oil left in the ground in California. If you just look at Los Angeles, and this is USGS surveys, I'm not getting this from some obscure source. They estimate, the USGS survey estimates that there's 5 billion barrels of oil, recoverable oil, just in Los Angeles County. And the most fascinating thing about this that you don't hear about a lot is the fact that this oil underground is the biggest source of the methane and volatile organic compound leaks. In other words, all of this fuss about shutting down the whole drilling operate every drilling operation in Los Angeles County to preserve air quality is nonsense. Those active wells are not the source of VOCs and methane. It's natural seepage because you've got such a high density of oil down there underground in Los Angeles, and you also have active geology. It's, you have seismic instability. You get every time there's a little trembler, another vent is opened up, and more natural seepage occurs. And what's happening is they cap these wells. Some of these wells are 100 years or older, and they're in like in Beverly Hills.

0: and nobody even knows where the well was. But the methane is coming out of the ground, and it's not just from capped wells, it's just from natural vents in the Earth's surface. And the only way you're going to get that under control is by depleting those fields. So you could actually improve the air quality in Los Angeles if you drilled for more oil. And that's a fact. That's so contrarian, it's funny. But we could actually improve air quality in Los Angeles. We wouldn't have those oil tankers sitting offshore belching smoke into the air. That's one of the largest sources of air pollution in the Los Angeles basin, is all of these tankers that are just right offshore belching fumes into the air, and then the westerlies coming off the ocean blow it all into the basin where it gets trapped and pollutes the air.
1: We're talking with the legendary Watermaster Edward Ring. He's the director of water and energy policy at the California Policy Center. He knows his stuff. Now, Edward, we're good friends of the Taft community, Kern County. You just said Los Angeles County. They got plenty of oil. Do you think the next governor will bring it back? Because if we don't get the right people, are we just going to continue to get oil from Saudi Arabia and wherever else?
0: It's inexplicable. It's incredibly hypocritical, first of all. Again, we're going to use another 5 billion barrels. And the fastest phase out you can possibly imagine is still going to require that much consumption over the next 10 to 20 years. So if we're going to use that much oil, why wouldn't we deplete our own reserves so that we can improve our air quality and employ tens of thousands of people with really good jobs? Why wouldn't we do that? We have the cleanest, most strictly regulated oil drilling and refining industry in the world. We're the best. We really know how to do it in a way that's as environmentally responsible as you can possibly make it. And in Kern County, first of all, the energy interests in California, especially oil, they've got to stick together. And I'm not saying they didn't, but what was it? Senate Bill 237 authorized more permitting, and it's mainly benefiting Kern County. But not only is that restricted to Kern County, and I'm glad that they've got that, but it's not enough even for Kern County, because they have to frack most of the oil in Kern County. And again, the state legislature has access to bad information, because the fracking process in California, with the kind of geology they've got in Kern County, does not have the same kind of environmental impact that it has in Texas or Oklahoma, where it's a completely different geology. They have to have wells pretty close together. The deposits have to be loosened up with fracking, but it doesn't affect the surrounding strata. It doesn't affect the aquifers the way it potentially can. And I'm not by any means an expert on this, certainly not in the case of Texas. But the point I'm making, and I know this is true, I've talked with a lot of people that are petroleum geologists involved in Kern County. The fracking doesn't hurt, but it's against the law still in California. And that has to be fixed before they can really unlock production again in Kern County.
1: Sometimes I wish we can just stop the interview and go back 10 seconds. Did everyone hear what Edward Ring says, that if we have oil in California, it'll be a cleaner oil than when we get it from Saudi Arabia? Did everyone get that?
2: Well, or I'd like to go back 4 minutes in where he talked about the fact that we're not drilling these wells. They're actually seeping methane into the air, that it would be safer for us to drill it and there'd be less emissions from this.
1: Like, isn't this unbelievable? We have a professional, someone who knows what they're talking about. And why isn't the mainstream media picking up on this? Why isn't he on live on CNN right now? Something like that. Here, so the other side can hear how what we can do better in California.
2: Because he doesn't fit the narrative for them.
1: I wish you wouldn't say that, but it's so true. It is so true that that happens.
2: It is. No, that's the problem, is he doesn't fit their little narrative. So they just, you know, try to ignore people like Edward.
1: And the political people know that he doesn't fit the narrative, so he will never be on the show. Let's take a break. We'll come back more with the expert himself, Edward Ring, on your Friday morning edition of the AgNet News Hour with the Ag Meter and Sir Josh. We'll be right back.
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0: indicted for fraud. 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And he's going up in that Senate race in Texas against a pastor. James Tellerico is going to beat him, and Republicans are going to lose the Senate.
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8: Welcome back on your Friday morning edition of the Agnet News Hour. Nick and Josh, did everyone hear that before the break? The solutions of Edward Ring, we're talking about oil and gas, that it would be actually cleaner if California does it. The green people, they can't be happy with that. Let's go back to the interview.
9: We're talking with Edward Ring, the water and oil master. I'm going to call you because you are on your game. You look at, can we save the oil industry? Because I know Taft is shriveling up. That is a big, beautiful town, but jobs are going away. When jobs go away, people have to move out. There's going to be nothing left. Can we save California on the oil and gas industry?
10: We've got to get busy. And I think that, again, this is where the resource industries in California need to support each other. And they need to support or target politicians based on whether those politicians are going to help all of these industries with an agenda that they can agree on or not. And I've been to Taft, and I agree with you. It's a beautiful town, and it's inspiring to look at the history that's behind that town. And what's happening in California is a lot of the people that operate drilling rigs and a lot of the skilled workers that are actually working on those rigs, they're leaving. The big companies are going to places like Africa and Brazil, and some of the other more wildcat companies and the big ones, they're going to Texas, South Dakota, Pennsylvania, and they may never come back, because you can't just fix it for one administration. When you will invest in something like an oil field, you need to be able to know and have confidence that they're not going to turn around the next time a new governor comes to town in Sacramento and shuts you down. You've got to know that you're going to have 20 or 30 years to recover your investment. So it's very hard, and a lot of people are saying that the oil industry in California is on the verge of collapse. They've lost the San Pablo pipeline.

0: because there was no demand anymore at the refinery in Benicia, which cut the amount of demand for that pipeline roughly in half, and it was already underserved. And there's only so much, you can't operate a pipeline if you're only running it at 10 or 15% of its pumping capacity. There's not enough in the pipe to move it forward. So they shut that thing down. And the other thing, of course, is not enough revenue. If you're only using a pipe at 20% of its capacity, you have to raise the rates for anybody to push oil through that pipe to a point where it's not economic for the people that want to use the pipeline. And that's the only way the people that are operating the pipeline can stay in business. But you can't demand companies lose money. And that's one of the biggest problems in California. That's how come the insurance companies mostly got out of California. And now it's why the oil companies are getting out.
1: We talked previously about how if Steyer becomes governor, how detrimental that could be to California. Can you talk specifically on the energy industry in California and what a Steyer victory would look like for that?
0: I can talk about some of it. I thankfully haven't immersed myself too far into stuff. For single-payer health care, which is, everybody knows that doesn't work. He wants to do anything the teachers union asks for, so he's just going to give them a free hand, and we know what that's done to our K-12 education. He's a businessman, and so some of this, you got to wonder what he really thinks. The oil industry under Tom Steyer is just going to continue to be attacked. One of the things that rational proponents for renewables, it's ruthless, but it's rational. They understand that if you create energy scarcity, you raise the price for everything. And when you raise the price for everything, you create opportunities for products that otherwise can't compete. And I'm talking about solar energy in particular. And the cost of actually generating energy from a photovoltaic panel, now that China's pumping them out by the trillions, it's not that expensive, but it's everything else that you need. You've got to have batteries to buffer the power, and you've got to build all of these connections to all these decentralized solar farms. So when you have what's called the total system cost, it's still not competitive. That's why electricity is 30 cents a kilowatt hour in California, when it's the national average is 15 cents a kilowatt hour. And Tom Steyer claims he's going to drop the cost of electricity by 50% so that it'll meet the national average. And he says he's going to do that by making utilities compete. But I haven't seen any details on exactly how he proposes to accomplish that, because the way that you would drop the price of electricity in California is by leaving our natural gas power plants on. In other words, if we were allowed, our natural gas power plants, to the extent they haven't been shut down, are operating at less than 30% of capacity. The only time they're allowed to operate is when there's not enough battery storage or there's not enough solar or wind energy. All of these projects are not cost effective yet, and some of them never will be. But natural gas power, especially from power plants that are allowed to operate all the time, they could sell electricity into the grid at a wholesale price that would be much cheaper, and it would be much cheaper 24 hours a day. Yes, solar energy is it's virtually free during noon on a summer day in California, but it's not in the middle of winter at night when you need all kinds of energy for lighting and heating and everything else that we use electricity for. And they want to get EVs on the road. And how are EVs going to get powered? That's another 100,000 gigawatt hours if we electrify our transportation fleet. Did I say 100? Yeah, 100,000 gigawatt hours a year is what it would cost us. We use about 300,000 gigawatt hours a year right now. And then look what he's going to do with offshore wind, floating offshore wind. They want to put 20 gigawatts of output out in the ocean, and they want to have it floating 20 miles offshore in 4,000 feet of water with tethering cables going down nearly a mile to the ocean floor. These things, each of them, you're looking at, they're planning on having 12 megawatt turbines, so you'd need about 2,000 of them. And can you imagine 2,000 floating turbines that are each 1,000 feet high from the bottom of the pontoon to the tip of the rotor? Can you imagine putting that mess into the Pacific Ocean? And we've looked at the numbers, their own numbers. That would be 40 cents a kilowatt hour cost. That would be the wholesale cost before you distribute any of that electricity. That's stunning. And Steyer is going to push that kind of stuff. And they hide behind climate change as their

0: rationale for all of that. But what it really is, heavily subsidized major corporations using climate change to force these mandates onto California's consumers, and Steyer epitomizes that.
1: Talk about living in the twilight zone. This is so far past common sense, it's crazy. We'll take a break. Come back more with Edward Ring on your Friday morning. This is great stuff. You're listening to Nick and Josh. We will be right back.
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1: Welcome back on your Friday morning with the Ag Meter and Sir Josh. Josh, it's almost like living in the science. It's just like a science fiction movie. Every day living in California. Let's go back to Edward Ring. We're talking with Edward Ring, the Director of Water and Energy Policy at the California Policy Center. We do know if the top two are Steve Hilton and Chad Bianco, there's going to be a change in California. If it is Bianco or Steve Hilton versus a Democrat, don't know if that's going to happen. So, Edward, do you think people are finally waking up and saying, listen, we got to have a change here? Or will they go in the ballot or the booth and just say, it's a D, got to vote Democrat, and nothing's going to change? Or you think people are getting smarter now? We can't be living like this anymore.
0: I don't know how much broadcast television you watch. We tend to sit through a little bit here and there, and we can see the commercials that are saturating the airwaves right now because we're in the middle of a primary. And it's fascinating. It's actually kind of sickening as well. The Democrat commercials are all, I will stand up to Donald Trump. And that's their, and you see, you hear this on the debate stage as well, right? The Bianco and Hilton are both very good at reminding viewers of these debates. That's all the Democrats have got. That's all they're falling back on is, we're not Trump. They're part of MAGA and they're bad because they're affiliated with Donald Trump. And if you say that often enough to California's electorate, there's a possibility that it's going to blind them to all of these real issues. So that's the downside, and that's the scary part of it. But the encouraging part of it, hopefully, is that there's a lot of people in Los Angeles who lost their homes. And the people in Altadena and the people in Pacific Palisades can't build them again. And I'm sure you're familiar with the campaign of Spencer Pratt, who's somebody who lost his home. And if you look at his campaign for mayor in Los Angeles, I think you're looking at the next generation of campaign ads. He's using artificial intelligence to turn Karen Bass and Gavin Newsom into clowns from the movie Joker, sitting at a table like the elite aristocrats right before the French Revolution. He's using extremely vivid imagery to convey

0: fairly sophisticated ideas, which is the fact that Democrats actually represent oligarchs. They're an aristocracy. The elite Democrats that run California are an aristocracy. They're all wealthy, and they are all getting wealthier on a basis of the policies of scarcity that they're implementing on everybody else. Now, if Spencer Pratt can perform really well in the mayor's race because there's so many wealthy Democrats that are suddenly homeless and are encountering this ridiculous bureaucracy that's preventing them from rebuilding their homes, you could start to see some realignment, because now you've got people who work in Hollywood, who are communications and entertainment who have a lot of money and a lot of influence, who are homeless and they can't rebuild their homes. And they're seeing the whole game. They're seeing how they're going to go in there and try to replace private homes with subsidized so-called affordable housing, which even the Democrats in the debates admit. Why is it $800,000 a unit? Why is it that the private developers can build a unit for less than half that cost, even here in California? They're starting to witness the corruption firsthand. It's hitting them. It's hitting them directly. It's made them homeless. So maybe there's a wave that Hilton and Bianco are part of, that we're all part of, that's going to get joined by this wave coming out of Los Angeles. And if that were to happen, and if that could be sustained, we might realign the state. I don't know if it's going to happen this year or 2 years from now or whenever, but it looks like there could be change. There could be a realignment, because people could realize maybe what a scam we've been living under.
1: I sure hope everyone's enjoying what Edward Ring is saying. He's not only an expert, but he's talking reality for California.
2: Yeah, he is. And I think he's right, that I think the Democrats are even starting to realize the corruption and, you know, maybe making enough of them homeless under Democratic policies is what's going to make them turn around and realize that maybe they shouldn't vote for another Democrat.
1: Well, this is what I think everyone's hoping for, but I think there's other people living in California who just simply hate Trump, and they're going to go into that ballot booth and just say, listen, I hate Trump, so we cannot have Steve Hilton or Chad Bianco. Let's just keep doing what we're doing, because they're millionaires. They don't care. It's not going to hurt their life, but the rest of the people in California who can't afford gas or an apartment or food, something has to change, people. If for 16 years we've been struggling, we got to change. And so I think this is what Edward Ring is talking about. That now it's with gas and oil. We've got solutions. I'm hoping everyone's understanding. He's got a game plan that's going to make California better in the long run.
2: Yeah, he does. And I hope he's right, that, you know, people are getting fed up, and that maybe the other side will start to come around and realize that this hasn't been working. We've been at it for so long now under these crazy policies, and it's not working. We haven't saved the fish. We haven't, you know, gone all electric. We haven't stopped the forest fires. We haven't fixed California under these policies. So let's try something new.
1: It can't work any worse, right? No, I 100% correct. I would have bet if a Democrat would have come in and said, listen, California's broken. I'm a Democrat, but we know we're not doing the right things. They would win by a landslide, but they're just staying on the same track as what's going on in California now. They're acting like everything is fine. And one, not only that, we'll increase the climate change. We'll increase getting rid of oil. We will get rid of ice. We don't want to take care of everything in California. The homeless is fine. But instead, they want to just match what we're doing now. If they would have just come out and said, listen, we're broken, and I know we've been broken, but I've got some ideas to make and bring both sides together, they would win by 90% of the votes, but that's not happened.
2: No, it hasn't happened, unfortunately.
1: Let's take a break here on your Friday morning edition of the AgNet News Hour with the Ag Meter and Josh Whitty. We'll be right back.
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6: Welcome back on your beautiful Friday morning. The weather's nice. Thanks for hanging out with the Ag Meter and Sir Josh. We appreciate you making this part of your Friday morning. Now, Monday, we will wrap up the beautiful Edward Ring interview. We had water. We have oil and gas. You can always get this interview when it's all done. You go to agnetwest.com because this is golden. This is what we want to bring the golden state of California back. Edward Ring is talking tremendous stuff, so we want to stretch it until Monday. But Josh, what he's talking about with oil and gas, and again, I'd love to stop the interview and just ring it back. We can make California cleaner with our oil and gas, and then going to get it from overseas. I'm hoping, I wish everyone would understand that.
7: Me too. Just common sense. If you want to talk about being environmentally friendly, what makes more sense? Getting it here in California or having it transported on a diesel tanker ship from halfway around the world? And like, think about how much fuel is burned to carry that fuel to California versus we could get it here.
6: And just think about the towns like Taft, Kern County, who's the oil capital almost of California, all the way to L.A. County. What that would do for the economy, bring jobs back, people back, school back, water back, everything's back. But instead, if we get rid of the oil and gas, what happens to Taft? That beautiful town's just going to shrivel up. It's going to turn into nothing. If there's no jobs, what happens? People move out, and there's nothing left. I don't understand the common sense here. It should be a no-brainer, but I think we're getting there. I think people will finally wise up, because if it does hit you in your checkbook, I think people will become aware.
7: I mean, it's one thing to hit you in your checkbook. It's another thing if you lived in Palisades and it burned down your home. You know, it's starting to hit home for everyone, I think.
6: And then one thing, if it burns down your home and then afterwards you try to get some answers and there's no insurance companies, there's nothing, the government's not going to help you, and to this day, nothing has happened. That's what blows me away. Nothing has happened. So what happened? Let's have a fundraiser for $100 million. Where's that money? Stolen.
7: Yeah, and we can't keep going like this. We just can't. We can't keep seeing our taxpayer dollars stolen. We can't keep seeing bad policy driving families and businesses out of California. We need to turn things around.
6: So I think the trillion-dollar question is California ready for a change? We know it's a blue state. Is California ready to make the change? Or is everyone just had enough, sick and tired of living in California, the greatest state in the world? Is it ready? That's the question, Josh, we got to ask ourselves. Are we ready to make a change? I guess we'll

0: find out June 2nd.
1: I hope we're ready. I'm ready. I'm ready, Nick. Are you ready?
0: I've been ready for a long, long time, and we've all seen this coming. And I'm going to let you know now, a little secret, and you can tell your neighbors, if we get the wrong person in governor in about 10 years, California's done. We're going to be financially tapped out because not enough money is going to be coming in. These big-time business people, like the billionaires, are just going to move to another state, and there's going to be less jobs. Small business will dwindle. Farming and ag will just shut it down. I don't know how people are going to afford homes anymore. There's more homes for sale right now than people buying them. I don't know what's going to happen in California if we don't fix the water problem, the oil and gas problem, the labor issues, the fertilizer issue. And I'm done blaming Donald Trump, Trump Foundation, the federal government, because they're on the side. They want someone in government they can support and work together. We talk with Brooke Rollins all the time. She wants to be part of the action. That has to happen.
1: Yeah, it does. We need the support of our federal government here in California. We need leadership that will work with our federal government. And I don't care who's at the helm, whether it's Trump or whoever's president next. We should have a good relationship with the federal government. They're here to help us.
0: We have to be partners with Big Brother. If we're not partners with Big Brother, I don't know what's going to happen. We're going to come back. We'll talk with Yuma, Frederick Nichols. I call him Frederick Nichols, but it's Fred Nichols when we come back. Josh, you did a great job. We'll be back with the interview. Don't go anywhere in your Friday morning edition of the AgNet News Hour. We will be right back.
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0: Welcome back on your Friday morning edition. Remember, Monday on Memorial Day, we'll have Edward Rings, the interview, and wrap up the oil and gas. And you can always get all our interviews to agnetwest.com, and they're all on there. We got some tremendous people, some tremendous leaders bringing solutions to the table. Well, Josh, tell me about your interview with Fred.
1: Yeah, I talked with Fred Nichols at Huma. They have a product, SurfMax, that's now available for California and can help save some water on your farm. So you ready to go to that interview?
0: Let's do it.
1: I'm joined today by Fred Nichols, Chief Sales and Marketing Officer for Huma. Thank you for joining me today.
7: Glad to be here.
1: Wanted to start off, California growers are under increasing pressure to conserve water. What makes Huma's SurfMax different from other surfactants or water management products already on the market?
7: Yeah, it's a great question. So really what makes us different is we are a two for one. We are excellent at distributing water, irrigation, but also as far as delivering nutrients, we are very compatible with fertilizers, crop protection products, other inputs that farmers want to apply. And what makes that very unique is it's formulated with our microcarbon technology.

0: So this is a proprietary source of a humate type material that's highly rich in carbon, and it serves as an excellent carrier of all type of nutrients and as well as crop protection products. And it delivers exactly what you need where you need it. And it also makes bioavailability very strong. We like to say that our carbon-based products are plant friendly, right? Because we know plants love carbon. So as far as an entry point, delivery mechanism, very unique, and that's why SurfMax we feel has great promise.
1: And let's talk about your 7-year field study. It showed significant water savings across multiple crops. What results from that surprised you the most, and what kind of feedback have you received from the growers during those trials?
0: Yeah, that's another great question. So yeah, 7 years certainly is a lot of time. This was conducted by a very large distributor of ours in Spain. So in many cases, some of the Spanish crops, the growing practices are somewhat similar to California, right? When you take a look at climate, certainly things such as grapes, and they have olives there. They have a variety of specialty crops, some of the same type of challenges, some of the same kind of how should I say, attitudes towards sustainability and at all levels, right? Environmental as well as economic. So we feel that was a pretty good representation there over 7 years. And really, the first thing that came out was the reduction of irrigation water. Anything from 15% on tomatoes to up to 30% on broccoli, depending on the crop, but anywhere from that 10 to 30% range. But also a few unique things happened. One was the nutrient levels really skyrocketed as we utilized the fertigation. We would see in processed tomatoes. Iron levels 11% higher, P levels 50% higher, K levels 6%, copper 28%. So, into the getting that into the plant and then, of course, into the crop, right? So, from a nutritional standpoint, we think that delivery was quite impressive. And then the other thing that we saw that I think is very unique to your question there, Josh, is uniformity. We saw that the crop matured pretty much all at once utilizing this product. We didn't necessarily think, that really wasn't something that we thought about, but it certainly did. So, as we know, we harvest these crops to have them mature all at once just makes the efficiency for that grower, so much better.
1: Absolutely. And so California's water restrictions continue to tighten. How important is this California registration for HUMA, and what opportunities does it open up for California growers?
0: Yeah, it's really a game changer for us as far as this product is concerned. We really see the potential here. I think this study, we had some hypothesis as far as what this product could do for us, but this study made things very, very real, right? And just knowing those challenges that you outlined, just the scarcity of the water, the limitations on the water. Anything you can do to save a drop here and there, right? People are going to appreciate. And so, yeah, we are very excited about what this product technology can deliver for growers in those areas. We've long been associated with our humates, and clearly applying dry humates to a soil profile certainly helps the water holding capacity, helps organic matter, and some of these things. So, we definitely have some products that play in that game. But definitely SurfMax is a game changer for us as far as what we can do in that arena.
1: Awesome. And where can growers go to find more about the product?
0: Yeah, so HUMA, HUMA dot US, they can learn about the product there. They can be in touch with our person in California. We do have a robust retailer network in California. So clearly, we can drive growers to those retailers who can take care of them. So yes, we definitely encourage that. We have a salesperson, Doug Greer, who covers that area and has in California for a number of years, lived in Visalia for a number of years, knows it well, and he's a good person to get in touch with. And so yes, you can find his contact information on our website at HUMA.

0: glass.
1: All right. And before I let you go, is there anything else you'd like to add for our Agnet West News listeners?
0: Yeah, I think, just what we can kind of bring to the table here. We like to say that this Surfmax makes water wetter, right? I think that's the way we like to describe it. And, we know that this is a huge challenge for you guys. It certainly isn't going to change everything overnight. We understand there's still a lot of detailed management that goes into it, but we think this is a very useful tool that can deliver strong ROI and hopefully make your life a little more easier when it comes to water utilization.
1: All right. Well, I appreciate your time today, Fred.
0: Thank you very much.
2: Great job, Fred and Josh. 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
1: Yeah, another great option, another tool in the toolbox for your farm and something that might help you save water. 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
2: And I love when I hear farming like this, trying to be smarter, more aware, making the next generation just better in the future. Because I always say, farming like Grandpa did back in the day, you can't farm like that anymore because we have so many options now. And people like Fred bringing outstanding options to at the table. We've got great, great teammates on our show. And if you want to be part of Agnet West and you want to be bring your company to our show, you can. You can always email the Ag Meter, nick@agnetmedia.com, and we will set you up with the right people here in Agnet West. We will back on Monday with Edward Ring. We'll wrap up the beautiful interview. Have a great weekend, everyone. 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
6: Breaking news at Town Hall. I'm Bob Agnew in Washington. President Trump this week said the U.S. will be sending an additional 5,000 troops to Poland, stirring confusion following weeks of changing statements from the administration about reducing, not increasing, the American military footprint in Europe. Swedish Foreign Minister Maria Malmer-Stenegard.
7: Well, it is confusing, indeed, and not always easy to navigate. I guess you feel the same as I do. But we need to continue to focus on what we do and not what everyone else says. So we need to continue to invest in our own defense and our own capabilities.
6: Meantime, the White House is pointing fingers over a failed uprising in Iran while warning tensions in the region remain dangerously high.
8: President Trump says Iranian citizens couldn't rise up during Operation Epic Fury because Iraqi Kurds held back U.S. supplied weapons. The president also blasting ongoing ceasefire talks with Iran as weak and unserious, dismissing proposals as garbage. Meanwhile, U.S. and Israeli forces are on high alert amid concerns Iran could restart military action.
6: That is Laura Winters reporting. President Trump is touting what he calls a major jobs milestone. He says 100% of net new jobs since 2025 have been created in the private sector. NASCAR driver's number, retired.
9: Richard Childress Racing is temporarily retiring Kyle Busch's number 8 Cup Series car, at least until the driver's 11-year-old son Brexton is ready to take over behind the wheel. RCR will run the number 33 car on Sunday night in the Coca-Cola 600 after the 41-year-old Busch died unexpectedly Thursday of unknown causes. Austin Hill will replace Busch in the driver's seat. Brexton Busch is already known for his racing exploits. He won the Tulsa Shootout Junior Sprint Championship to earn his first career Golden Driller last year. I'm Gethin Coolball.
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You guys are going to have to hang on. I just ate bacon. Talk amongst yourselves. Victor doesn't play around. He doesn't do like little bacon bits in there. There's like whole slabs of bacon in that burrito. Let's see what's going on in the world of traffic. It's brought to you, of course, by Steve Holloway Painting. The thought of anybody, if it's your house or your business or whatever, anything that means a lot to you, don't even think about it. Just call Holloway. You will thank me later. 325-8520. All right, here we go. There's a bunch of stuff. I don't know what

0: Now I have to wait for Dr. Corey to give the hand signal to Billy that it's okay to begin the show. It's like super weird. It's like one of those, you ever see one of those, there's like a TV show or a movie and it starts off and they get to a certain point where they introduce the point and then it has the credits and then it starts after that. That's what this is.
1: Good morning.
0: It's like one battle after another.
1: Good morning, Scott.
0: Good morning.
1: How are we doing?
0: So great. Do you think Emily Waite understood it when I told her that I had actual physical, like, labor to... Do people even realize that there's people in the world that have to do real work? And it's not the kind of work where you can kind of put it off. Like, it's physical work. It has to be done by a certain time.
1: You were planning for your trip to Vegas, right?
0: Yeah.
1: Yeah.
0: And so that means you got to get... But I just... Are there people who never, they don't really understand the burden of that? They have people to do all of their manual labor for them, but there's still people out there. If you go out to dinner and you stay until the restaurant is closed, you have to realize you are backing everything up for up to and including like the dishwashing staff. They have to wait for all that's done, and they don't get to go home until the work is done. I don't get to go out and play around with fancy people until the actual work is done.
1: 10-4 on that. You know, and I thought, it's interesting, I thought that grand opening was on the lowdown. We got these emails, right, that
0: said, yeah.
1: Hey, you guys, don't tell
0: anybody.
1: Oh,
0: you got one?
1: Yeah, I got
0: one. Oh, so it wasn't that exclusive.
1: Yeah, so, but it sounds like a really cool venue, by the way.
0: It's pretty neat.
1: It's just great that people are putting money back in the community and, you know, local people and spiffing it up. And, you know, I mean, that whole...
0: Oh, this is beyond spiffing. This is not an spiffing. This was a total rebuild.
1: Yeah.
0: They did a lot of work down there.
1: I'm excited to get down there.
0: I haven't seen it all finished. I've seen it since they painted it, but the finish work wasn't done, and I didn't go back because I kind of didn't want to. I want to see it when it's done.
1: Yeah, those guys are innovative, and those guys are smart.
0: When they were rebuilding my house, I went over every single day and took pictures of it, and my wife never went. We were staying right across the street.
1: You enjoyed that process.
0: She didn't want to see it until it was done.
1: It's exciting when you see growth, right?
0: It really is.
1: Yeah, recovering growth. And I'm excited for you to get to Vegas.
0: I am too.
1: Yeah. And by the way, for your listeners, I haven't heard you cue it up yet. I'll be covering for you tomorrow.
0: I mentioned it.
1: All you've been saying is that, oh, I'm going to be gone. This is my Friday. You're going to have Dr. Corey in the house tomorrow morning.
0: And
1: we're going to have some great guests, too.
0: I forgot it was not 1980. Who's going to, what are you, Roger Clemens?
1: We're going to have Kiyoshi Tomoto, Elena Rush. And Rick Montoya from Montoya Physical Therapy is coming in. So
0: do some stretching.
1: Yeah,
0: some stretching.
1: He's really good. And you know, and
0: he's not as good.
1: And you know,
0: David Rouse.
1: Does Elena ever come in here?
0: Never.
1: Do you know when I text her what she said?
0: What
1: I said? Can you come to the studio? I'll be doing the guest hosting.
0: Mm-hmm.
1: It'd be an honor.
0: She won't be here. She's not gonna. You're just an idiot. You think she's actually gonna
1: she
0: show
1: won't
0: up?
1: Ghost
0: you
1: me,
0: pylon.
1: Scott.
0: You absolute pheasant. You have
1: she
0: no
1: said,
0: idea.
1: What time it'd be an honor? Elena's so sweet.
0: I do. I have a theory that you have to aim your eyeballs at something different now and again. You can stay home and be homebodies and not, and you get busy and stuff. But you got to get your brain in a whole different environment sometimes.
1: No doubt.
0: Where everything you look at is something different.
1: No doubt. Especially something as cool as a sphere.
0: 100%.
1: But what's really cool is they're taking such a classic, innovative, one of the most important movies of all time, The Wizard of Oz.
0: Yeah.
1: And re-up.
0: Yeah, it wouldn't work if it wasn't a movie you hadn't seen 25 times, because this is a mind-blowing whole new presentation of this subject matter.
1: And there's so much symbolism in that movie. You think about that movie, it's kind of done at the end of the 19th century. And if you look at, you know, what was going on at the time, economically, it was a tough time. There's a lot of, you know, if you look at what was going on, there was such a discrepancy. You get the industrialization of stuff and poor people. And look at Dorothy, right? She was just an average American. She was, what, orphaned?
0: From Kansas.
1: Yeah, and
0: Middle America.
1: And her uncle were raising her. And

0: is her path to go see the, you know, the wizard, right?
1: Mm-hmm. And her little dog, too.
0: And think about, you know, that he was kind of symbolic of, you know, having a president that's behind a curtain you never see, right?
1: Yep.
0: And you see him, you go, what?
1: Yep. And also, if it hadn't been for the Wizard of Oz, the band Toto wouldn't have known what to name themselves.
0: Well, think about Toto. Well, by the, yeah, it's true. And think about Toto as symbolic of. I mean, in that time, you know, you think of what's going on with Prohibition.
1: Okay, I don't want to be thinking about symbology.
0: Well, I mean, so, Toto was an important, you know...
1: See, that's why Billy is awesome. That's not a word. Symbolism is the word. Did you not see the Boondock Saints? When he said... You don't remember that?
0: Chime in, Billy.
1: Symbology? You don't remember that?
0: It was symbolic. Oh, I mean, Toto is a little companion that helped her get through life, right?
1: I get it.
0: It's like alcohol is a little companion for you, right?
1: Right. I just want to enjoy the...
0: ban alcohol or ban Toto.
1: I don't do any of that.
0: Yeah.
1: And the band or the dog.
0: And the Tin Man, right?
1: Yeah.
0: From, you know, the workaholic in the factory. He's lost his limbs. He's lost his heart. You know, all those things. And the scarecrow, the farmer.
1: There's a little one of each one of those in all of us.
0: Yeah. But all that movie, and the first color movie, right?
1: Yeah, halfway through it. They colorized it halfway through the movie. It's brilliant.
0: Right. And the ruby slippers.
1: Yeah. And apparently, by the way, not a spoiler alert. Apparently, when they first, like, open up the door... And then all of a sudden the color and all that. Right. Apparently, that's like the moment they say "hold your breath" when they get to that. I'm really looking forward
0: to it.
1: That's
0: gonna be really cool.
1: And I get to eat whatever I want, and I get to go to the Formula One F1 cafe and drive the Formula One simulator.
0: Very cool.
1: But my wife did not book a room at Caesars because the Formula One cafe is in Caesars, and she knows I would spend $300 on the simulator. If I could just, like, pop down there and go do it again, I would. So she got me far away from there.
0: Get some VR goggles.
1: But I won a lot of money from the Seattle Seahawks beating the 49ers.
0: Hey, congratulations, by the way.
1: I'm not on the team. I'm just a fan.
0: I know, but you're a big fan.
1: Yeah.
0: You got a Seattle shirt, right?
1: Yeah, I have many. By the way, I get a lot of compliments on that shirt.
0: Yeah. Well, that's a nice shirt.
1: Yeah, but it's just, it doesn't, I don't know, it's got like a, it's, I think a tropical touchdown or whatever it says on the back, which is so dumb. Yeah. Well, but it's a great shirt. And I think I made up my mind, I'm wearing it to Vegas.
0: Nice.
1: Every time I wear it, people are like, that's a great shirt.
0: That's a Tommy Bahama shirt. Those are nice shirts.
1: I believe you.
0: Yeah.
1: I celebrate his entire catalog.
0: No, you deserve it. And all the good things in life, Scott.
1: Not all of them.
0: Well, you do.
1: A lot of them, though.
0: Some of them.
1: But I just, like I said, if you ever, because let's be honest, you know how much tickets cost to The Wizard of Oz? $200 to see a movie.
0: Yeah.
1: But if you don't let your life, this is Life Coaching 101, you have to have highlights now and again. And you can't, and I'm trying to, I yell this at my wife all the time. Because she's looking at, like, there's a hotel tax, and this costs this, and this costs this. You know what? You need to shut off that part of your brain for 2 days.
0: Right.
1: It's gonna be steep. It just is. Yeah. But you know what? When we come back, we'll make money, we'll work hard, and we'll pay for it. But your brain needs that little bit of vacation.
0: You're off to see the wizard.
1: The wonderful Wizard of Oz.
0: Yeah. So, and Scott, by the way, that Topo Cho or Chio, where
1: Topo we, Chico.
0: Jamie's hooked on it. She loves it.
1: It's the best.
0: Yeah.
1: 100%. I'm still kind of have beef with him a little bit, but it's still of all the bubbly waters.
0: Yeah, she's been sending me the...
1: Oh, I guess, right. I sent her one with the mint, the lime with the little mint in it.
0: Yeah.
1: You're welcome, Jamie. She could have gotten it directly from me.
0: So, yeah, Scott, and, you know, I also know that our, you know, your dad and my mom passed at a certain time. Yours, say, was 3 years for my mom. It's kind of an emotional day. It's kind of interesting. You, with our phones, we can look through our phones, all these pictures and these memories come up, right? And I start dabbling with it, think I get away with it, and all of a sudden, boom, it hits you.
1: Yeah.
0: You have kind of a moment. And, but it's cool. Last night, we did a video conference call with all my siblings, and we all got on the screen and talked and did a toast to my mom. And,
1: aww.
0: Yeah, kind of made it meaningful, you know.
1: Oh. So,
0: yeah.
1: I didn't even think about doing that. But again, I was busy doing work.
0: Well, once in a while, you got to, you know, on special days, you got to kind of create a platform to grieve and to, you know, reflect. And, you know, I think when, you know, the tears will come out, you express it, you acknowledge it, but then you, you know, kind of get to the laughter and the stories. And
1: yeah, that's the best part.
0: It's the yin and the yang of life.
1: I just remember he was obviously having a lot of medical problems and stuff at any rate, and he was in the... like the skilled care facility or whatever it is. And we had already bought tickets for this cruise, this music cruise thing. Right. And you can't get your money back after a certain date and all that stuff. But I never would have been, I thought he had like another year, 6 months, a year at a minimum.
0: Right.
1: 4 days later.
0: in a New York minute. I mean, you just never know when things like this will happen. That's why.

0: You want to live your life every day being in a good place with people, right?
1: Yeah.
0: Being squared up.
1: But what do you do when you're on the boat, though? Like, well, we can't swim back. There's nothing we can do. Do you try to have a good time and make the best of it, or do you just... Because you can't just stop and be sad for an entire cruise.
0: That's a tough one.
1: You did, but it's kind of... It weighs on you, but it... Yeah, it was... I can't believe it. How did he only have 4 days left? He was scrappy.
0: Yeah.
1: Eh, what are you going to do?
0: Well, I know you were in a good place with him. I remember your dad calling to the show.
1: Oh, yeah.
0: And listening all the time.
1: I still think your mom might have killed my dad. I think it might have been like...
0: I think my mom passed before your dad.
1: Maybe my dad killed your mom. Wouldn't that make it be a very interesting story?
0: No, I know what her demise was, and it wasn't your dad. But during these times, and again, the yin and the yang of life, you grieve, you express your pain, you feel the feelings. And then I'm a firm believer, Scott, when you allow someone to grieve, and you just sort of give them that platform. Is there anything else you want me to understand about this, or anything I don't get? Pretty soon they'll automatically pivot because they're understood, and they'll pivot over to gratitude. So people allow others to feel, they'll get their. You know, most people don't get stuck. Mm. You know, most people. You know, once they get acknowledged and their feelings acknowledged, they'll get over to what they have, and that's the gratitude. So it's the yin and the yang, and we got to get better at that, man. You look how we're looking at everything in such hyperbolic ways is. Absolutely nuts.
1: I don't know if you were listening. I wanted to ask you, and then we have to take a break. Is it okay if I take a break?
0: Yeah,
1: go ahead. At any rate, have you noticed all the ugliness and the anger and the standoffishness and the name-calling and just the sheer stupidity that has taken over, certainly like politics and all of that stuff? Have you noticed it's leached its way into sports now? How ugly sports fanism is now? And that's not okay. Sports should be an escape from all of this. It shouldn't be part of it, but now it is.
0: Yeah, we can talk
1: about it. And I kind of hate it.
0: People... Again, I think the commonality is that people look at through these things too much of their identity. Yep. You know, that this is who I am, and they buy all the gear, and they got the tattoos, and they got, you know, all this stuff, and they wear it on their sleeve, and, you know, and same thing with politics.
1: I think I'm going to get a Seahawks tattoo on I'm going to get a Jackson Smith and Jigba picture on my neck. That's what I'm shooting
0: for. Which, by the top of your head, look like
1: we'll
0: your
1: be
0: hair.
1: Right. That'll be fine. News Talk 96.1. 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
1: 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Holy cow! All of that stuff that was on the blotter for the traffic is still in play. What is going on out there? Normally, a few of these would have been taken down by now because they went out and dealt with them and stuff. This is all brought to you, of course, by Pentek One Day Garage Floors. You should probably get one. Dr. Corey's Christmas card would have a lot more impact if his luxury SUV was sitting on a Pentek floor. And then it could be included in there, too. They could put it in the nomenclature. Call them, 325-8520. We have a traffic collision. And by the and I mentioned this several times already. There's only one Pentek. It's a proprietary compound. And the other part of this is there's only one place that is authorized to apply it to your garage floor. And that's our Pentek dealer, 325-8520. Nobody else can do it. Again, no, nobody gets two things. Nobody gets a double... I wonder if I ever got like Bruce Springsteen to come on the show, and he stayed for two segments, would you have to play like The River twice?
2: Or that's a depressing song.
1: No, I know, but what if he's like, yeah, man, you need to play that for sure, or I'm leaving, I'm storming out of here. Probably not. Oh well, Dr. Corey is here, and he will be filling in for me tomorrow. And when he said he could fill in for me tomorrow, he said, should I still come in on Thursday? And I think my exact words were, yeah, idiot. So there's that. Yeah. So you have fun.
2: Double dipping me in the week, huh?
1: Yeah. So, well, Scott, you're not off the hook for Thursday just because you're coming on Friday. What's wrong with you?
2: Scott, when you go to Emerald City, don't think they can solve all your problems.
1: And by the way, this is boring. Have you ever been to Seattle, Washington?
2: Yes.
1: There's a lot of people call it the Emerald City, and they got a lot of signs and businesses called that. And it really is. We drove through Portland, and it rained and rained and rained, and we stopped, and we got up early in the morning. And when you wake up in a place and that's my favorite, beautiful. When you show up at night and you walk out into some place where you don't live and everything's new to you, Seattle is the Emerald City for real.
2: Right. But it's interesting, that movie. I think it's sort of symbolic of D.C., right?
1: 100%
2: Some people believe it'll solve all our problems.
1: Yeah, because that's how politicians get you. Right. Your life isn't what you want it to be, and it's the fault of those guys. Vote for me, and your life will be super swell. By the time you find out I'm lying...
2: A lot of grifters in that movie.
1: Yeah, 100%. Yeah. 100%.
2: And the witch, right?
1: Of course. Now, there was Glenda the Good, which I still think is Elena Russ.
2: She'll be in here tomorrow.
1: And then there's the other kind.
2: Has she ever been in here for you?
1: That'll be fine. And yes, she has, by the way. I almost got in a fight with her mom one time here at the studio.
2: You should be. I saw her mom at the TV studio. She shows up sometimes for stuff.
1: And she'll throw hands.
2: I mess with her stuff.
1: I did.
2: Not with your health.
1: I was chest bumping like, let's go, Grandma. You want to dance? I want a polka.
2: Did you give props to Victor about these brews? Because
1: I went on and on about it. Are you kidding me right now?
2: It's hard to track you.
1: You're not paying attention. I think you have ADD.
2: That's why I have this coffee in here, man.
1: I'm going to get you some Adderall.
2: Trying to track you is difficult.
1: Yeah. Well, it's supposed to be.
2: Lightning quick.
1: Thanks.
2: So, yeah, no, this stuff that's going on, Scott, is crazy. I mean,

0: And again, you think about if you have a relationship with somebody, right? Which you're married, right?
1: Yes.
0: A nice, nice woman.
1: Apparently, yes.
0: Yeah, and when you get in a, you have a
1: nice woman. You've met her, right?
0: Yeah, okay. She bakes a beautiful carrot cake.
1: That don't make her nice. But you want that cake when birthday cake.
0: She knows how to nurture me.
1: Yeah, she does.
0: So, but I'm just saying that if you have a conflict or a problem or and something's always going to happen in life, right?
1: Yeah.
0: How do you cope?
1: Yeah.
0: Do you finger point and blame?
1: Yeah, you just scream it at the other person. That's not
0: your
1: that
0: fault.
1: Resolves nothing. Yeah,
0: right.
1: You have to get into the nuts and bolts of it and talk it out and come up with a peaceful resolution.
0: Right, and look at both sides of it, right? And say, hey.
1: No, I can't do it anymore. There was a guy yesterday, I don't know his name because I don't even, wouldn't commit it to memory because he's an idiot. He's running, Iowa is just stove up with politicians now because whatever. And his speech was, he really said this. He said, evil is trying to take, he was talking about Democrats. He said, evil is on the rise in the state of Iowa and they're trying to take over our state and turn it into a blue state.
0: Well, again, that's hyperbolic.
1: Yeah, you could be wrong without being evil, because think about what you're allowed to do, what your conscience will let you do to fight evil.
0: Virtuous and evil, right?
1: Yeah.
0: Yeah.
1: But just being wrong about something, well, yeah, we maybe try to straighten them out or disagree with them. But if you convince people that a thing is evil, in their mind, whatever you do to fight evil is perfectly okay.
0: Look at the Wizard of Oz.
1: Again, back to the Wizard of Oz again.
0: It's about courage, humanity, and evil, right?
1: Mm-hmm.
0: And so, yeah, these are just hyperbolic things. And the reality is we both have roles in this. We all need to learn from our mistakes, right?
1: Yep.
0: And everybody needs to reflect, not finger point and blame.
1: We're not doing any of that anymore. Yeah. Nobody.
0: Nobody has the ego strength. That's why. They're fragile.
1: Eagle strength. Now, that's from Nacho Libre.
0: Ego strength.
1: No, eagle strength. Remember that from the eagle eggs? Remember
0: you have
1: that?
0: To have the humility to say, we could have done better.
1: Those eggs were a lie, Steven. That's an underrated movie, too. I don't know if they'll ever have it at the Sphere, but Nacho Libre is a winner. And maybe they'll have a double feature. Wizard of Oz.
0: That should be a promo right there.
1: Nacho Libre 100% should be at this. You guys at the...
0: Nacho Libre.
1: I'm going to yell it out tomorrow while I'm at the movie. Hey, y'all ought to have the Nacho Libre.
0: And get that tattooed hair while you're at it.
1: We're going to go take a break. We're going to come back. And I will talk Elena Rust out of coming into the studio tomorrow. I promise you that. We'll be right back. So won't be for lack of trying. 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
3: With SRN News, I'm Bob Agnew in Washington. The Department of Justice is acknowledging it's removed from its website news releases about criminal cases related to the January 6th uprising at the Capitol. The department says the information about the prosecutions is partisan propaganda. The purge of news releases documenting those criminal charges is a latest step by the administration to change the media narrative that he says is biased against him and Republicans. President Trump said this week the U.S. would be sending an additional 5,000 troops to Poland. That stirred some confusion following weeks of changing rhetoric from the White House about the possibility of reducing, not increasing, the American military presence there. President Trump touting what he calls a major jobs milestone. He says 100% of net job creation since 2025 has been in the private sector. This is SRN News.
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0: seasons go.
1: This is a good sign right here. This is a harbinger, if you will. Anybody who ever said don't talk with your mouth full never had a burrito from Victor's. I'm going to say that right now. Let's get traffic just real quick before, fingers crossed, we get to talk to Elena Rusk. King Door Company is your company with the pride of a lion. Are we serious? Did Elena Rusk, is Elena Rusk going to shatter her all-time record for consecutive appearances at four? I can tell by the sound in the background. Good morning, Elena Rusk.
2: Good morning.
1: Okay, we are really stacking Wizard of Oz references pretty deep today. It's a tall stack. Enough is enough. Or is it? I don't know. Good morning, Elena. What's going on with our weather?
2: It is foggy. It's been filling in progressively throughout the morning, so it's pretty thick on the west side and the north county, which was expected, and now you can see it really taking over the heart of town.
1: Why are you coming into the studio tomorrow when you never come in the studio for me?
2: Because you never invite me.
1: That's a fair point. That is an extremely fair point, because I don't, you know. Can't say so, believe me.
2: I also love Dr. Corey, so when he's like, can you do this for me? I'm like, 1,000 times yes.
1: Wow. And you're not going to...
3: Thank you, Elena. Good morning, Elena.
2: Hi, Fred.
3: See you tomorrow morning.
2: Okay.
1: You two are just gross, you know that? How far is our little respite from the fog? Because it was nice.

0: clear again this morning. Is that going to be the case again tomorrow? I want to get out of town without dying on the 58.
1: Right. No, it's going to be gnarly the next couple mornings.
0: Great.
1: I would say tomorrow has a similar setup to today. And then we have high pressure right over the top of us Saturday and Sunday. So that will create the best conditions for very dense fog. We still have all the saturated soil and temperatures are getting very cool at night. So fog loves 40s. Hit that dew point, hit that saturation point, and boom.
0: Are you calling from a truck stop? Are you at a truck stop right now? Are you in the parking lot of a Flying J?
1: You know what's fascinating? I'm on the 58 right now. I just got off the Crosstown Freeway, and I can see the line where the fog ends. So I'm here at, like, 58 in Costco, and it's clearing by Buck Owens. That's wild.
0: That is. That's pretty weird. Okay, whatever. And by the way, you don't have to put this into practice, but my theory about driving in the fog is go as fast as you can. And that way you'll get out of the fog faster, thus making yourself safer. And it also decreases your chances of being rear-ended.
1: You have the worst advice ever. I really think all they drive, Scott Cox.
0: Yeah, this is what you're telling me it's not logical that if we both go into a bank of fog and you're going 20 miles an hour and I'm going 120 miles an hour, I will get out of the other end of the fog before you, thus creating a safer driving experience for myself and my family.
1: You know what? Typically, I would find your shenanigans somewhat entertaining, but after that nasty pileup on fog in the fog on Tuesday, we just can't make the jokes.
0: I know. It's too bad. It really. Yeah. And you know what? And a number of those people, too, were doing the right thing and traveling at a safe speed and all. And just got rear-ended by people that were speeding.
1: Yeah. Well, and even not speeding, just doing the speed limit is still too fast in limited visibility like that. The CHP was saying it was down in less than 50 feet.
0: Wow. Well, I'll tell you what, though. The next time your kids have a fog delay from school, call me and I'll come pick them up and I'll drive them to school.
1: Okay.
0: Okay, oh you know my system, right? Going, which is 150 miles an hour. That's my system.
1: I also need to go to work. The fog delays are very hard on me.
0: Yeah, 100%. I may have just come up with a new business model, like Uber for parents when kids have the buses got on a delay, but they really want their kids gone. All right.
1: Okay. And you just run up and you slam on your brakes in front of the house and say, "Kids, get in!" And the moms are like, "Okay."
0: All right. When you're here at the station tomorrow, would you autograph something for me?
1: Sure.
0: I would love to have your autograph. All right. Thank you, Elena Rusk. Appreciate you a great deal.
1: Bye.
0: She's a nice lady.
2: She's wonderful.
0: I didn't ask you. I was a generalist.
2: Her good morning just lights me up.
0: I have known this lady for, God, forever and ever. She's one of those people that, like, the first time I met her, I'm like, this is my guy. She's my kind of people.
2: Yeah.
0: She does not take herself too seriously.
2: No, she doesn't. But you know the thing about Dorothy.
0: Oh, God, here we go. Okay, Billy, start a timer somewhere before we get a Ray Bolger reference.
2: Dorothy was like America, right? She was young, independent, and optimistic.
0: Right.
2: Yeah. And here she, I mean, how old was she? She's a leader of that group.
0: Oh, obviously was. Yeah. And why do you think she was from Middle America and all that? And obviously, maybe the Wicked Witch of the West, I guess. Yeah. Maybe she was the Industrial Revolution. Or maybe...
2: She was special interest.
0: And maybe the wizard was like FDR, because you never saw him out in public anywhere.
2: Or Joe Biden.
0: To the man, okay, Joe Biden wasn't even born yet. Or I guess he was, because he's super old.
2: Good stuff. This is going to enhance your experience. You're gonna
0: I don't think it is. I think it's going to kind of ruin
2: all
0: it.
2: These things are going to come up for you.
0: I'm sitting there trying to enjoy all the technology and the stuff and the sphere and the roundy round crap and all I could think about. Wait, is this about capitalism in the 20th century?
2: 19th century.
0: No, that would have been the 1800s is the 19th century.
2: Yeah, that's what it's inspired by. This movie was done in 1939, Scott.
0: No, I get it, but I think it was, maybe, I don't know. It's or maybe none of it. Maybe it's just a story about a lady who gets knocked out. Flying monkeys.
2: Scott, we got to get away from the... There's a couple of things with all this. You know, whenever we have a tragedy or an accident or a trauma, we want to find growth and meaning. We want to find... You know, we don't want to just finger point and blame everybody. We want to look at ourselves and say, you know, if you have a relationship problem, what could I have done differently? And obviously, you know, when you and I were talking on the break, like on a cop show, right? You see, normally you try to get them in cuffs, right?
0: Mm-hmm.
2: Right away. So, you know, for everyone's safety, get them in cuffs and neutralize so nobody gets shot or hurt. And... hopefully, you know, there's both sides we could talk about this, but to sit there and say victim and villain and right and wrong and all this stuff.
0: That's because that's what everything is. It has to be one or the other.
2: It's not
0: and it's 100

0: When you talk about the states and the Fed, you know, not coordinating and creating chaos, I always thought, you know, it'd be the right wingers, the militias, right?
1: Yeah.
0: Versus the feds.
1: Yeah.
0: It's just so interesting.
1: That used to be the thing. Yeah. We don't like the government. They're overstepping and they shouldn't. And now they're like, yeah, go get them. Right. Wait, what? When did we change jerseys in the middle of the game?
0: Right. And just our views on immigration has changed, too. I mean, we listen to Obama talk. And everything used to be, you know, just kind of clear down the law. And now it just comes to other things. So it's an interesting time. But again, you don't have to be too emotional, take this too personal. You need to have conversations still. And if people disagree, it's okay to show respect.
1: Yeah,
0: you don't have to hate them and devour them.
1: Yeah, and different doesn't have to be evil.
0: We're not the Middle East.
1: A thing can be dumb or a thing can be wrong or a thing can be any number of things without being evil. You can dislike a thing without hating anything.
0: Right.
1: But now it's straight to hate.
0: Yeah.
1: There are people now who, hate each other's sports teams. I hate that.
0: Yeah. No,
1: you hate a football team?
0: Right.
1: What did they?
0: People are killing each other, rival games. It's ridiculous.
1: It used to be like, and whatever happened to after your team, my team beats your team, and then your team's like, well, good luck moving forward. That's not a thing. Now they want your plane to crash. They want
0: Scott, people need to have an internal locus of control. They need to have their identity can't evolve around these external things, right? Mm-hmm. Whether it's, you know, you vote, you do your thing, but around politics, people you even know, or teams that don't even know you.
1: Mm-hmm.
0: I mean, come on, make it real about you and who you are, your values, not about these external
1: things. Because that's what sells now. People want the hyperbole. They want everything to be extreme. Everything is 100% one way or the other.
0: And what you see depends on where you sit, right?
1: Yeah, 100%.
0: I mean, isn't that amazing how your perceptions can be distorted by your emotions?
1: Yeah, but they're not anymore because, especially like the political stuff, whatever tribe you're in will tell you what to think about 100% of everything.
0: Oh, this is a whole business.
1: And you've got to buy in 100%
0: to each one. Get on the email list because we're going to send you all the talking points.
1: I'm in this cult, and I believe 100% of what they say.
0: Yes or no, Scott? Just answer the question.
1: Yeah, it's a light switch. It's 100% or nothing.
0: It's control. I mean, it's amazing how people try to control
1: each other. Look, I get it. I gave up on politics a long time ago, but that it is spreading into other aspects of society is heartbreaking. That means that formula is won. Anger, resentment.
0: We gotta unite, just like JR just walked in the studio. By the way, what a great guy, JR would never sit there and say, "Oh, it's me against them." You don't want divisiveness in a workplace, right? We're all,
1: And he brings bacon for everybody.
0: We're all
1: not just for himself.
0: We're all Americans.
1: Yes,
0: we're all Americans.
1: He's not.
0: Yes, he is.
1: What do you think JR stands for? Julio Raul. What do you think?
0: Oh, speaking of, I want to share a quick story, if I could. Dr. Raul Mendoza, who passed a couple of years ago, he's a psychiatrist. I used to work with him, and I have a funny story about, we came in the office on a Monday, and I was walking around the offices going, man, did somebody broke in our office and urinated? I could smell urine in this room. We went to another office, like I smelled here. And
1: if you're in Oildale, that means he peed.
0: I walked over to the wall, and I said, smell this wall. And finally, Dr. Mendoza walked over to me and grabbed my tie and smelled it. He goes, smell your tie. And my dog had peed on my tie, my yellow tie. And said, smell your tie. And it was sitting right
1: so the moral of your story is that you're dumb?
0: The moral of my story is how you see things depends on where you stand, right?
1: Pee smell is everywhere. It's following me around.
0: Yeah, if you have it right under your nose.
1: You got whiz on your tea and your tie, you idiot.
0: Yeah. So, anyhow. Yeah. Right,
1: fine. Can we take a break, please?
0: I think your audience is laughing.
1: I hope so. You, though. And not with you, at you.
0: Billy's,
1: those are two
0: Billy's
1: very different things. We'll
0: me,
1: be right back. News Talk 96.1. We're streaming live on the internet at kernradio.com.
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0: listening to Merle Haggard yell at Dwight Yoakam for suggesting that George Jones wasn't the best country singer of all time was the best 5 minutes of my entire life. I was sitting on a couch and I almost fell off the couch laughing at those two. Welcome back to the First Look program. And I started the argument, which is there's nothing better than getting your friends to argue and then just stepping away and letting it all blow up. It's so great. Traffic goes like this. It's brought to you by King Door Company, a company with the pride of a lion. Same as it ever was. And then everything else has gone over the 1 hour mark, so I mostly don't care. Three times now. Did you ever look up Playing for Change like I told you to?
1: No.
0: Jackson Browne involved. All the original people that played on the song.
1: Yeah. I watched part of that. Yeah, I did, actually. That was very cool. That was a while back.
0: It's like 20 different songs.
1: That was a while back, was it?
0: No, they're still, they

0: Still do it to this very day.
1: Yeah, I did see that.
0: Yeah,
1: that was good.
0: Yeah, thanks.
1: So, Scott, you know, we've been talking about all these problems, right? But you don't just want to identify problems. You want to come up with solutions, right?
2: Yes.
1: And one of the solutions of dealing with all this stuff is, you know, first of all, take your time. You know, social media, do it in dosages. Know when to put it down. Make sure you get good sleep. Don't let it get too personal, you know, with your friends. Breathe. When you regulate your breathing, Scott, it actually affects your, it regulates your autonomic nervous system. And it kills all the fight or flight chemicals. And, you know, meditate, exercise. Don't get too caught in this stuff because they're pulling us all in 24/7, dividing us. And somebody obviously is benefiting from that. But take a time out once in a while. If you're getting intense with a friend or a family member or a colleague about politics, don't be afraid to put it down. Take a little time out. Yeah. Get the adrenaline out of your body. You don't want to say things you're going to regret. As you know, how many...
2: Yeah, adrenaline will dissipate
1: pretty quick if you like. Yeah, if you breathe and you take a minute. But as you know, you can lose some of your cognitive abilities when you're in...
2: You can lose all of it.
1: 30 points of IQ.
2: Yeah.
1: So it's important...
2: I could easily spare 30.
1: Grounding yourself to all your senses. You know, what I see, taste, smell, touch. And also, you know, don't be afraid to journal. Journaling's a great thing. You know, people have busy brains and they just sit there and roll around the track, the anxiety track. Write it out. Get on your phone, write it out, get it out, done, and then you can be present. You have a platform.
2: Or just yell it at your personal assistant and make them write it down for you.
1: No, you need to do this yourself.
2: You have a PA, just holler it at them.
1: Well, I mean, you can dictate if you want.
2: Siri will do it for you.
1: But it is important that we take care of ourselves during this time because, if you look at all this stuff, it can just make you feel threat to your security.
2: And again, it's too much. But people are like that all the time now. From the time they wake up, they grab their phone, they get on social media, whap, they get that dopamine right straight to the brain pan, man. And they gotta keep it lit up all day.
1: Right.
2: And
1: everybody has different views about, you know, the office of a president, would they be good, whether it's their... You know, some people say it's really about personality or the person. Some people say it's about the policies. So everyone has different views.
2: But this is everything all the time now. Every single thing is either the worst thing that's ever happened or the best thing that's ever. The human brain isn't supposed to, like, bounce up and down that quickly.
1: That extreme, yeah.
2: Yeah.
1: Yeah, we're constantly seeing threat and danger and...
2: Oh, fight or flight all the time now.
1: I mean, we talk about Gestapo and Nazis. And mm-hmm. It's just, wow. I mean... So, it's, you know, we got to take it easy with that. Listen to, you know, watch The Wizard of Oz. Listen to Jackson Brown.
2: Again with The Wizard of Oz.
1: Yeah. You're going to go.
2: You know, Jackson Brown is in The Wizard of Oz. He was 7 years old. He's one of the kids.
1: I don't think so.
2: I made that up. Although.
1: 1939.
2: But Phil Collins is in Chitty Chitty Bang Bang.
1: I believe that.
2: 100% true. He was a little kid, and they needed a bunch of kids in this little limey village where he lived and whatnot. And,
1: right.
2: And his mom took him down there, and sure as hell, he's in the Chitty Chitty Bang Bang.
1: I associate the Disney movies, and I was thinking about Kurt Russell, and all of a sudden I thought about Kate Hudson, Goldie Hawn's daughter, right?
2: Right.
1: Great role in Song Sung Blue, the Neil Diamond movie. She did great job.
2: It's weird, because we had this whole thing the other day about, my wife and I, about Kurt Russell. I don't remember how his name came up or whatever, and I said, he's in some TV show or something. And I said, because you don't think that, like, great big... movie stars, you don't really associate them with TV shows.
1: Right.
2: And then I thought, well, he hasn't really done anything in a while. So, of course, my wife immediately got on IMDb and just started everything from the computer wore tennis shoes all the way down.
1: He did Once Upon a Time in Hollywood.
2: Of course he did.
1: Yeah.
2: And Death Proof and all that stuff. The last thing, apparently, Walt Disney's dying word, the last thing he ever said was Kurt Russell.
1: He did a lot of...
2: He's got Tombstone. He just goes on and on and on.
1: That was a great movie.
2: So hot right now, Kurt Russell.
1: Yeah. So, but again, Kate Hudson played this role, and it's based on a true story about, you know, sort of a Neil Diamond act, you know, that it wasn't, you know, they were impersonating him. They say in the movie they're interpreting him, but it's based on a true story. And she does some singing this
2: movie. The Wizard of Oz, based on a true story.
1: No, it's not.
2: It is, too.
1: There's a lot of symbolism, but it's not factual.
2: It's about a girl in Kansas who gets knocked out in a tornado, and there's a lady on a bike and a scarecrow and... crap or something. I don't know.
1: Do you want me to go through that again?
2: No.
1: I didn't think so. So, but Kate Hudson does some great singing, and she does even...
2: Is it really her singing?
1: Yes.
2: They didn't have, like, a voice double?
1: No, she sang.
2: Good for her.
1: Yeah, and she also had this Wisconsin accent and kind of, you know, allowed herself to gain a little weight. She was very endearing.
2: I don't know. Hearing she's a really good singer from a person who listens to Train...
1: Train
2: it really
1: is so
2: makes
1: good.
2: You see that makes me really question all
1: well,
2: of this.
1: You're not a Bay Area guy.
2: I'll see it when I can see it for
1: you're
2: free.
1: You're an LA guy.
2: I don't care. From LA. I'm not an LA guy.
1: Fall five. That's a funny skit, by the way.
2: Thanks.
1: But the San Francisco, yeah, no, Train, they're so good. But anyhow.
2: Songs Sung Blue. That's, I think my sister went to the dumb one, not the crazy one.

0: see it.
1: Well, Hugh Jackman plays the music too, and
0: he's a Wolverine. He's got the retractable adamantium claws.
1: Yeah, and he, you know, there's some good songs, and also Jim Belushi's in it, and some other people. So it's worth a watch.
0: I would just like to see one X-Men movie when they like have a radio and they don't get good reception, and Wolverine like goes puts the claws out and holds them up, and then holds the other ones to the radio. Why can't you one time? You can't do that.
1: Oh, Scott. So,
0: well, first of all, thank you for filling in for me tomorrow so that I may go and enjoy. The difference between a 2-day weekend and a 3-day weekend is huge.
1: Oh, yeah.
0: Because it's one day of travel. It's 4 hours over and back. So that's a day. You know what I mean?
1: Yeah.
0: This allows us to get up in the morning, leisurely pace.
1: Right.
0: Still get up early. Hit the road and be there for a sumptuous lunch.
1: I'm a little envious of your game this week.
0: You should be.
1: Before me.
0: You should be. Yeah. I will bombard you with... because I want to be that touristy, horrible, just taking pictures of everything. And not with a cell phone either, with an actual... just that. I'm going to be that guy while I'm in Vegas. It's going to be great.
1: Yeah, well, no, I enjoy covering for you. And like I said, we have, you know, Kiyoshi Tomoto coming in tomorrow morning, Elena Rusk.
0: I know that dude.
1: And Rick Montoya from
0: Physiotherapy.
1: He's good.
0: He can't be as good as David Rouse and everybody over at Glenn Giordano. Well, can't be.
1: It's different. He doesn't, you're wrong, and you're crazy.
0: And those people are evil, and evil is taking over, and they should all die.
1: He has one PT place. He doesn't have a bunch of
0: others. No, I'm just kidding. No, that's where. Just you realize that's where we are now, right? That.
1: Yeah, I see you.
0: People that I don't even know, but right. I hate them because they're not the people that I just we need, and we're not going to turn around. I have no hope. I have no illusions about this getting any better.
1: There's good and bad in everybody.
0: Just the fact that I'm seeing it. A lady told me, she said, I hate the Seattle Seahawks.
1: Wow.
0: How?
1: That's energy.
0: What can you hate about them? What have they ever done?
1: Underneath all anger is pain. Express your pain appropriately.
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3: Breaking news at Town Hall. I'm Bob Agnew in Washington. NATO reaction, stun and surprise after President Trump decided this week to send 5,000 more troops to Poland.
4: His announcement came just weeks after he had ordered the same number of troops to be pulled out of Europe. NATO officials were meeting in Helsingborg, Sweden, when they reacted to the news, including Swedish Foreign Minister Maria Malmer Stenergard.
5: Well, it is confusing, indeed, and not always easy to navigate.
4: NATO Secretary General Mark Rutte seemed pleased with the decision, and so too did Polish Foreign Minister Radosław Sikorski.
6: I want to thank the President and everybody who contributed to this decision.
4: Trump announced the deployment on Truth Social, citing strong ties with Polish President Karol Nawrocki. I'm Lawrence Brooks.
3: President Trump is touting what he calls a major jobs milestone. The president noting yesterday at the White House that 100% of net new jobs since 2025 have been created in the private sector as his administration seeks to root out unnecessary bureaucracy within the federal government. Speaking at the swearing-in of Kevin Warsh as the new Federal Reserve Chairman, Mr. Trump said the administration cut excess government positions, and some of those workers, he says, are finding even better jobs in the private sector. Tulsi Gabbard, meanwhile, has resigned from the administration. Here's correspondent Bernie Bennett.
7: Gabbard is resigning from her post as Director of National Intelligence to support her husband through his battle with, quote, an extremely rare form of bone cancer. Gabbard notified President Trump during a meeting in the Oval Office Friday. Her last day as ODNI is expected to be June 30th. In her formal resignation letter, Gabbard says she is, quote, deeply grateful for the trust you placed in me and for the opportunity to lead the Office of the Director of the National Intelligence for the last year and a half. She said she has, quote, made significant progress at the ODNI, advancing unprecedented transparency and restoring integrity to the intelligence community. Bernie Bennett, Washington.
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1: A controversial pro-steroid competitive event is set to take place this weekend in Nevada.
2: The Enhanced Games, featuring 50 athletes who will compete in track, swimming, and weightlifting, is set for Sunday in Las Vegas. There are no restrictions on what kind of performance enhancers these athletes can take, though organizers say they're holding them to strict medical protocols to ensure safety. There are prizes of $250,000 for winners and up to $1 million for some world record breakers.
1: That is Gethin Kulbaugh reporting. Mexico is set to make history when it becomes the first country ever to host the World Cup three times. Mexico is set to co-host the World Cup starting June 11th. It runs through July 19th at its various venues. The once every 4 years event is the biggest in all of sports, and soccer is by far the most popular sport in all of Mexico. Some matches there have been known to shut down entire cities. Breaking news at townhall.com. There was some confusion at the Food and Drug Administration this week over a new policy that breaks with requirements for new nicotine products.
3: Learned officials at the FDA were blindsided by a recent policy change allowing more e-cigarettes and nicotine pouches to hit the U.S. market. The new vaping guidelines allow sales while products are under scientific review, but before they are authorized, and bypasses a federally required period for public comment and revisions. It happened just a few days before the resignation of former FDA Commissioner Marty McCary, who was under pressure from vaping lobbyists. At around the same time, the agency okayed new fruit-flavored vape products. Jennifer King, Washington.
1: And more, another winning week, I should say, on Wall Street as the stock market closed out its eighth straight winning week. Ross Stores, Workday, and Zoom Communications led the way, driving the market higher. After all, reported stronger profits than analysts had been predicting. You'll find more on these stories at townhall.com.
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7: 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Our former federal magistrate judge, Teresa Golder, will join us. 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
10: Hey, welcome to Garden America. There you are. We can see you. Hopefully you can see us. We are broadcasting loud and clear once again from Tiger's Pool House in San Diego, California. Hey, there's John's phone again.
11: And it sounds good.
10: It does sound really good.
11: We were worried about if it was going to be overmodulated.
10: So see,
11: I think I know what I did wrong.
10: Okay, so if John's quick on his feet, he'll say, well, yeah, I had the phone up so we could test the audio.
11: Yeah.
10: See, in radio, you learn to make a bit out of everything. So we are Garden America. We are back. It's been, how was the show last week, guys?
11: I think we did great. We had a good time.
10: You had more room at the table, didn't you?
12: We did. We did have a good time.
11: Yeah. I think, you know, we covered
12: a lot
11: of topics.
12: We missed you, though. Let's be honest. We missed you.
10: You had the chair set up just so you could look and reminisce, right?
11: We're just like, everyone saw I do this.
10: Right.
11: Was there.
10: Exactly. So we got a great show lined up today. I read in the newsletter that this could be one of the best shows that we've had in quite some time.
11: Really?
10: Yep. Yeah,
11: wow.
10: It was in the lower left-hand corner, I believe, John, right? Or was that an old template you used?
12: It was the, except for explaining that my computer crashed, it was a three-year-old. It was an oldie but goodie newsletter.
10: Mother's Day newsletter.
12: Yeah. So because my computer's crashed, I really couldn't work on the newsletter. So I apologize for people who sent in pictures that I couldn't put any new pictures in the...
10: Do you still have those pictures for future newsletters?
12: Which ones?

0: You said people sent them in to you.
1: Oh, yeah. I still have them.
2: There's a thing called the cloud.
1: Yeah,
2: the,
1: but the I don't know if I can.
2: Places, it's where the information stays.
0: If you look outside, it's cloudy right now. You can see John's newsletters.
2: Exactly.
0: The old pictures and the newsletters out there.
2: Yeah.
0: We got the all good from Dana, the audio.
2: Don't you think it's funny, too, the terms that we create for things? The cloud. It's in the cloud.
0: And, you know, and then and all these people, these tech people are winking at each other. They bought it.
2: They bought it.
0: The cloud, right?
2: Meanwhile, it's in
0: brilliant idea, Johnson, that cloud idea you had 10 years ago.
2: In Commerce, California.
1: Tomorrow's City Mother's Day, guys.
0: It's what?
1: Mother's Day.
0: Already? We just had one last year, didn't we?
1: Every year.
2: Oh, is this an annual thing?
0: I guess, John. Oh. This is all new. John, thank you.
1: What are you going to do, Tiger? You're going to see your mother?
2: I am going to see my mother.
1: She get the day off?
0: Tony?
2: You're going to see Tony? The day off? Yep. And she's working today because today is the Mission Hills Garden Tour, the Mission Hills Garden Walk. So busy day there in Mission Hills. No, I'll see her tomorrow. I'll see her today and make Janine's day very easy. I've already had it. You know when you sit down with your kids?
0: Oh, yeah.
2: And you say, hey, guys, it's Mother's Day weekend. Let's just not ask her anything. Let's just not have her ask you to do stuff. Can you just pick up your stuff, put away your dishes, clean your
0: room? Are they pretty good at that?
2: No.
0: Really?
2: I'll probably remind them every 15 minutes of that talk, just so that way they can recall it.
0: Let's use a little child psychology. When's the next birthday coming up?
2: Tossie's in October. Isaac's is April. He's already.
0: So their birthday is equivalent, more or less, to like Mother's Day. It's a special day.
2: Right.
0: So use a little of that. Well, you know, when it's your birthday, you know what? You kind of want things done for you and this and that.
2: That's the nice thing about Christmas, right? It's that annual, like, get your kid to be good thing.
0: Good day. John's chuckling. Yeah. He must have read a comment.
2: Can you not read it on there?
1: No, it's just, I'll tell you guys during the break.
0: Oh, really?
1: Yeah.
2: All right.
1: It's nothing.
0: Okay.
1: Nothing you can read.
0: Anyway, welcome to the show. Thank you for joining us. We are back, and it's are we still like in between, like spring, but then summer's
2: spring
0: coming up. But I mean, what are we doing here in San Diego?
2: I will say, do you remember about what was it around February when we had that real hot heat spell?
1: Oh yeah.
2: It felt like summer.
0: Yeah.
2: Now it's cooler.
0: Oh, yeah.
2: Than it was then.
0: Yeah.
2: And yet we're getting into that warmer time of year.
0: But I knew this would happen.
2: But I was in Temecula yesterday. It was 90. It was hot out there.
0: It's supposed to be 75 today.
2: In here, San Diego.
0: It's 77. So it doesn't surprise me that Temecula was even warmer. What about Fallbrook?
1: Yesterday we were 84.
0: Yeah.
1: We're going to be the same today.
2: Yeah, that's
1: supposed to be close to 90 on Monday, but then back down into the 70s.
2: Yeah, we have a very mild temperature happening right now.
1: You know what I did yesterday? I planted my half of my dahlia bed.
2: Oh,
1: my
2: did
1: new
2: you?
1: Dahlia bed, yeah.
0: Good for you.
1: Got 16 dahlias, and I got 8 planted, so I got 8 more to finish today, and the bed will be done.
0: You said you wouldn't do it.
2: I know, I did.
1: Yeah. You guys got a dahlia?
2: I just checked, because I put them in pots. One is right back over our shoulder right there. I forgot to water it. That's why I looked real quick. I'm like, shoot.
0: I saw you looking over there. Hey, we should welcome Biz Talk Radio. And thanks, Stephanie. Goodness gracious, Stephanie. Thank you for being patient last month or so. It's been the reruns or the best of, as we like to call them. But we've got some new technology, new things going. So thank you, Stephanie. And we'll be sure to send this show to you. Well, if she's listening to it, then we send her the show.
2: Yeah.
0: Sometimes we talk before
2: maybe
0: the fact.
2: She listens to us live.
0: Or after the fact. Maybe she does.
2: Yeah.
0: Anyway, thank you to Biz Talk Radio. Thank you, Stephanie. And thank you for John. John showed up today right behind me. We both arrived at the same time. We're on the same clock.
2: Yeah?
0: Mm-hmm.
2: There you go.
1: I thought Brian had a new car, but all he did was drive Dana's.
0: Oh, because I turned my lease in.
2: You did?
0: Yeah.
2: It's already?
0: Yeah, 3 years.
2: What?
0: Yeah.
2: Man.
0: We don't need two. We both work from home.
2: Oh, so you're not even getting a new one?
0: No way. We're saving, saving on the payment and saving on insurance.
2: Yeah.
0: So we're starting to scale down. I don't know.
2: Look at you.
0: Yeah.
2: Nice. All right.
0: So
2: this is coming from the guy who always likes the new car, too.
0: Nope.
2: Oh, man.
0: I know, right?
2: How long do you think it'll last, John?
0: No, I don't drive.
2: Yeah.
0: I'm driving one. You know when I drive to see you and make a couple of appointments?
2: Yeah.
0: The car sits there.
2: It won't last long.
0: Yeah, it will.
2: I think you'll get a new car soon.
0: Well, wait a second. We are going to get a new lease for both of us.
2: Oh, so you're like going to? Is Dana's purchased?
0: No, hers is leased.
2: So you're going to turn in that one,
0: and then we'll get one we both agree on.
2: So you're still going to be getting a new car. Gotcha.
0: Yeah. Oh, yeah. Gotcha. So you are half right.
2: Yeah. Exactly.

0: But anyway, John, do we have anything we can share as far as comments from our Facebook viewers, John, listeners?
1: Well, Veronica in Spring Valley was given 4 sweet potato seedlings.
2: Sweet potato
1: seedlings.
2: Seeds.
1: Yeah.
2: Okay.
1: And I'm trying to think of how sweet potatoes are grown. You can't buy sweet potatoes at the garden center, right?
2: Yeah.
1: Because of some virus that's in them. Mm-hmm. So you have to go to a specialty company and they get seedlings, but I'm trying to think if the seedlings come from tissue culture. They're not really seedlings. They're divisions rooted cuttings.
2: You don't think you're right. That's not a seedling.
1: Right. I think they might be rooted cuttings.
0: What is this virus that seems to be perpetual? They can't get rid of it or what?
1: Not the same as the virus on that ship.
2: Yeah.
1: Not the Hanta virus. But it is something.
0: The sweet potato virus.
1: But because of that and because of the sweet potato industry, you can't, you know, just go and buy them anywhere.
2: Yeah.
1: So anyway.
2: She got sweet potato seedlings.
1: Right. She wants to know how to plant them.
2: Yes.
1: Because she wants to put them in a pot.
2: Oh, okay.
1: So they should be in really loose soil.
2: Like a cactus mix, very
1: light.
2: Right,
1: and she wants to know how many per pot.
2: Ooh.
1: And
2: 15-gallon pot, I'm assuming. Would you do it in a 5-gallon?
1: Could you do 1 in a 5, or could you do 3 in a 15?
2: See, the thing that I... When people talk about putting multiple in pots, I instantly say... kind of like no to that in general, just because then you have these plants growing into each other. Mm-hmm. And especially like a sweet potato, it's kind of hard to kind of like determine where you have one pot. You just empty the pot. You got them out.
1: Right.
2: Easy. You put multiple ones in, even if it's a big pot, it's not easy all the time to get them out, especially because, you know, sometimes you're waiting, you dig them up and you're like, oh, that's not big enough yet. But then there's other ones that, you know, might be.
1: Aren't you just harvesting at the end of the year anyway? Well, you're not harvesting potatoes during the year.
2: What I'm getting at is like, you know, if you have 3 in one pot, one could be farther along than the other, right? You don't just have to harvest them all at once.
1: Why not?
2: I mean, you can, but you don't have to, right? Like if you put them in 3 different pots, you can be like, oh, this one's far along. I'm going to get this one now. I'm going to leave these two. Let them keep going or let this one keep going. So I don't know. I mean,
1: I was thinking you just wait till the end of the season when the plant's dead and then you harvest.
2: And then that's just it.
1: Yeah.
2: And whatever you get, you get.
1: Yeah.
2: Don't throw a fit.
1: Right.
2: Okay. Well,
1: I'm not sure. Anyway, she wants to know the potting soil. I think ocean forest would be perfect.
2: Yeah.
1: Right.
2: Mm-hmm.
1: Because it's got everything you need, perfect drainage. You have to definitely have a loose soil on potatoes.
2: Yeah. And then if you do it in a 5-gallon, the nice thing about it, like I say, you can just dump it out and boom, you got the plant.
1: So you're just saying 1 per 5-gallon.
2: Yeah. Where if you have a 15-gallon, a little bit harder to dig out or dump out, and you can put more in there. But then I'm thinking like, oh, you can, you might be able to, if you do them in separate ones, you can kind of do one earlier.
0: Hey, we have to take a break. How about our first break? Very, very exciting. The first segment's over. We're going to go into segment 2.
1: And when we come back, Paula's got a comment from
0: Paul Brook. And we also have the quote of the week.
1: Oh, okay.
0: From the recycled newsletter.
1: From 3 years ago. It was a good one. We brought it back.
0: memories. Anyway, we're going to take a break for our friends on Biz Talk Radio. Thank you to our major sponsor, Fertilome. 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I'm Brian Main along with John Bagnasco, Tiger Palafox. 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
7: That worked out perfectly in terms of the amount of time we spent on commercials, BizTalk Radio, Facebook Live, reading comments. We are back, Tiger's Pool House, San Diego, California. John, you have something that you want to read from, is it a comment from our Facebook page during our live broadcast?
8: I thought we were doing the quote of the week.
7: We can do that as well. This is the part of the show we just throw it to you, toss it to you, and you decide the order of
9: what
7: things.
9: What do you want to do, John?
7: Yeah, what do you want to do?
8: I want to get the quote to a size that I can read. Which I
7: his phone keeps twirling around.
9: Exactly.
8: For some reason, I can't.
7: There you go, Bucky. You got it.
8: What's this? I don't want that there.
9: That's the quote? That's a weird quote.
8: Anyway, the quote says, by Hal Borland, garden writer, right?
7: Sounds like my insurance man.
8: And it sounds to me like the guy over the fence on Home Improvement.
7: Yeah, Hal Borland. Yeah.
8: Mm-hmm. Anyway, he said that man is wise and constantly in quest of more wisdom. But the ultimate wisdom, which deals with beginnings, remains locked in a seed. There it lies, the simplest fact of the universe, at the same time. Anyway, if you want to hear the rest of the quote.
9: You don't have it?
7: Yeah. Here's what I heard. Seed and universe. Seed and universe. Tiger's going to give you some help here.
8: Okay. Can you read it?
9: I'm just
8: having problems.
7: And you know what?
8: It actually was a very thoughtful quote.
7: But read it from the beginning to the end. Don't start at the end and then work your way back up to the beginning. I think that's what John did.
8: Yeah. No, my problem is I just couldn't get it large enough to read.
9: I don't have it, so come back to it.
7: Anyway, yeah, it's if you have the newsletter, you can read it.
8: Yeah.
7: Right, if you get the newsletter, you can read it.
8: Or we archive all our shows. If you go back to Mother's Day 3 years ago,
7: yeah,
8: you'll hear it.
7: It's there. You'll hear it.
8: I wanted to mention Paula Tiger. It said that she put two in a big pot last year, two sweet potatoes.
9: Okay.
8: Yeah. I assume she's talking about sweet potatoes.
9: And what's
8: but
9: a big
8: she
9: pot
8: said
9: to her?
8: The potatoes are big now and they're crowding the pot. So I don't know what big meant. Did big mean 5 gallon?
9: Or did big mean 15? Or did big mean a whiskey, half of a wine
8: half
9: barrel?
8: It could be a 5 gallon would be my guess.
9: All right. Man is wise and constantly in quest of more wisdom, but the ultimate wisdom, which deals with beginnings, remains locked in a seed. There it lies, the simplest fact of the universe, and at the same time, the one which calls forth faith rather than reason.
7: And you read that very well.
9: Thank you.
7: No mistakes, did not stumble.
9: You know he's sitting right next to you.
7: I was able to hold on to every word.
8: Unlike the previous attempt.
9: You know, but back to the sweet potato, you know, that brings up, when people speak about issues with the garden and plants, you know, I learned this, that you have to be very specific in what you're describing, because like we just said, big pot. What is big pot? Big pot to all means a lot of different things to a lot of different people. So using things like, oh, it was a half a whiskey barrel, it was a 15 gallon, it was a 5 gallon pot, or, you know,

0: the tomato was as big as a baseball or big as a cantaloupe. Mm-hmm. You know, like
1: back in the hippie days, a big pot was completely different.
2: Yeah. Well, yeah.
0: Changed.
2: Well, there's different strains now.
0: Oh, okay. Yeah. It was only one before.
2: A couple, but I think for some reason back in the day, Acapulco Gold was, yeah, it sounds like something out of Cheech and Chong.
0: Yeah. You know, and you know, I always tell this people with watering, because people come in and I say, oh, it looks like your plant is being overwatered. And they go, oh, no, I'm not. I only water once a week. And I go, well, overwatering
2: could be once a week overwatering.
0: Well, overwatering is a term that we use just to show you that the plant has too much moisture in the roots. Overwatering could also mean lack of drainage,
1: right?
0: Could mean poor, you know, soil, you know, and other things. So like the results though are just, there's too much moisture around the base of the plant. You know, you might not be able to solve that just by cutting back on water. You might have to actually change the potting soil, put it in a bigger pot, you know, things like that.
2: Not enough drainage, that whole thing?
0: Yeah, exactly.
1: I have two retail nursery stories about
0: overwatering. Oh yeah.
1: On Boston ferns. Because Boston ferns used to be really popular.
0: Yeah.
1: Not so much anymore, right? But you used to, if a nursery land had a sale on Boston ferns, each store could sell 200 in a weekend.
0: Yeah.
1: Which is a lot, yeah, right?
0: Of one plant, one particular plant.
1: Now you probably don't sell 200 in a year.
0: No. Yeah.
1: And let's see, The first story is when I was managing the Escondido store, and my assistant manager was from Iran, and he had a degree in agronomy and plant genetics. And it was very difficult for him to understand that we would guarantee plants if they died. And
2: is this the customer story where he's talking to a customer?
1: Yeah, there's two of them.
2: This is good.
1: So the first one, the one I'm talking about right now, is somebody brought back a Boston fern that was dead, and he wasn't going to replace it. And I had to go out. I took the customer aside, and I said, here, we're happy to give you another one. And then afterwards, I said, Artie, you know, we guarantee plants. When somebody brings back a dead one, we're going to replace it. And he said, yeah, but she didn't take care of it. She killed it. And I said, it doesn't make any difference. And I said, if you ever want to be a manager, you've got to learn to follow company policy. So he thought about it. A week later, I see a different person come in with a Boston fern. And the Boston fern's dried, obviously. And he said, you didn't water it. And the woman goes, I watered it every day. He goes, look at how dry it is. There's no way you watered it. And she says, are you saying that I'm a liar? He says, look, I'm going to give you a new one. And she goes, oh, okay. But only if you admit you didn't water it.
0: She goes,
1: oh, okay, I didn't water it. So afterwards, I took him aside and I said, you know, you're halfway there.
0: Yeah.
2: What you did was cute and entertaining.
1: Yeah.
2: But can you imagine it? Only if you admit you did something.
0: Yeah. What other industry, you know, I get why we guarantee plants. We want people to buy something without them feeling the risk of, oh, if I don't keep it alive, you know,
2: you
0: I
2: want
0: can
2: them
0: come
2: to
0: back.
2: Be success. You want to promote to be successful.
0: Well, you don't not just want them to be successful, but you want them to buy something because when somebody walks into a nursery and they look at a plant, and they're like, oh, that's $40. They'll look at it and be like, oh, but if I kill it, that's $40. I lose it. I don't want to spend $40. So instantly, if you guarantee a plant, you take that idea. Oh, if I kill it, I'll bring it back. More likely than not, they don't bring it back. They still lose the $40. But in the store, you've taken that risk out of their head.
1: I've bought thousands of plants in my life and killed hundreds.
0: Yeah.
1: I've never once brought one back for a guarantee.
2: It is break time once again.
0: Okay. We'll continue this.
2: Yeah, we'll continue that. Absolutely. So break for BizTalk Radio, Facebook Live, and of course on Facebook Live, we come back much quicker. Do stay with us. Welcome to Garden America. Tiger Palafox, John Bignasco. I'm Brian Main. Stay with us. Back after this fantastic segment, or I should say fantastic break. It's going to be a fantastic.

0: 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You stay with us.
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4: We promised we'd be back after the break for a new segment, and we are. Segment number three, John, in case you're keeping track. And this is one of our longer segments. A lot of time to get things accomplished. Want to pick up where we left off before the break.
5: Yeah, so we're talking about plant guarantees and why it happens. And, you know, and
6: so you understand why we do it. I have never agreed with guaranteeing plants ever.
5: And I agree with you. Yeah. Because where I'm getting at with this is like, okay, clothing. You know, people will guarantee clothing. Oh, it didn't fit, whatever, bring it back. You can either exchange it for a new one. We'll give you money to use towards another thing. Sometimes they'll give you your money back, depending on the store.
6: The difference in clothes, though, is a pair of pants costs them $1, and they're charging you $100. So you can bring it back 99 times, and they still break even.
5: And when you bring it back, they could put it back on the shelf and sell it to someone who actually
6: does
5: want it.
6: But you can't do that with a dead plant.
5: You can't do that with a dead plant. It instantly goes in the trash, right?
6: Yeah.
5: And so what I'm getting at is, like, there's not a lot of other things out there in the world. Like, if you go to the grocery store and you buy some pasta and some spaghetti sauce and some, you know, whatever.
4: It doesn't guarantee that you're going to speak Italian.
5: Well, you make a terrible meal out of it. You don't get to bring it back to the store and be like, oh, it didn't work out. So,
6: yeah, I didn't like this.
5: Yeah, exactly. So,
4: well, you're giving somebody, when they buy a plant, they're responsible for its life or death.
5: See, but that's the wrong way to think about it.
4: Well, but that's what it is.
5: But is it, John? Is it
4: Brian? Of course it is. If you have a plant, you're responsible for it.
6: What if it's a bouquet of flowers?
5: Yeah, it's just, your guarantee is going to die. You're not like, oh, I'm going to bring these back to life.
4: But you are giving, unlike clothes, you got a responsibility.
5: You have a responsibility.
4: What if you buy a pet and the pet dies in 6 months? Do you take it back and say,
5: line. Nope. You're bringing up a whole nother thing, right? Where do we draw the line?
4: Give me a new pet, right? You know, I tried to keep it alive. I fed it.
5: Yeah.
4: Well, did you overfeed it? No. Well, I'll give you a new pet if you admit that you overfed it.
5: You overfed it. Just admit you gorged it.
6: Okay. Part two of the story.
4: Yes.
6: Okay.
4: Here we go.
6: Okay. I'm a buyer for nursery land working at the San Juan Capistrano store. And my son is assistant manager. And same thing, somebody brings in a Boston fern, and my son's a little bit better at customer service. And he says, okay, I'll get you another one, but you got to make sure you water it. Don't let it get dry like this. She says, I watered it all the time. And he goes, well, look how dry it is. It's really light. She said, I watered it just this morning. He goes, oh, my gosh, do you think it caught on fire?
5: Oh, goodness.
6: So that's the end of my Boston fern stories.
5: No.
6: Carla says that the quote, Tiger, made her think of a recent movie that was called The Story of Everything.
5: The Story of Everything.
6: I never heard of that. She said it was very intellectual. A lot of it was over her head, but it was really fascinating. She said it's not in theaters anymore, though. I have to look that up.
4: Everywhere, is it?
5: It's not everything.
6: It's a story of everything, not everywhere.
4: In theaters,
6: Brian.
4: In theaters everywhere with everything. No,
6: no, okay. No. By the way, Carla, I am now 2/3 of the way done with Theo of Golden.
5: Oh yeah.
6: And it just keeps getting better and better. And if you haven't read that book, Carla, you can have my personal guarantee that you will like it.
5: Oh, look at that.
6: Yeah.
5: Look at you, guaranteeing plant. Now, you guarantee plants, and he guarantees books.
4: Can she take the book back? If
5: Yeah, exactly.
4: Yeah, can she return the book, John?
5: That's the beauty of a library.
4: Right,
5: just bring it right back.
6: Carla says that her friend took a TV back to Costco that his special needs nephew kicked his foot through.
5: Oh, jeez.
6: They gave him his money back.
5: Yeah, Costco's really good. Remember, was it Nordstrom's that you can take anything back?
4: Oh, yeah.
5: You could bring your tires you bought from Firestone back to Nordstrom and they would take it back.
6: You know, that was a story they used to use in training classes all the time, that somebody brought tires back to Nordstrom. Yeah.

0: And they gave them their money back. Like, and Nordstrom's doesn't even sell tires.
1: Yeah.
2: You know what, though? At least the both of you pronounced it correctly.
1: Oh, did I?
2: Yes. A lot of people say Nordstrom's. They put an S on there.
1: What did I say?
2: You said it correctly. I said Nordstrom.
1: Okay.
2: And so did John. But I'll tell you, people, Nordstrom's. It's not Nordstrom's. It's not.
0: Well, it's apostrophe S if you say Nordstrom's.
2: Well, it shows possession.
0: Yeah.
2: You don't possess it. You don't have any stake in it.
1: You don't have any stake.
0: Anyway, I'd sit through those training classes and they'd say, you know, that manager actually got a promotion because of that, a raise because of that. And I thought,
1: fake.
0: Not only would I have fired him,
1: yeah,
0: I would have told the customer, please never shop here again. Do you want people like that coming to your store?
2: You mean they just complain about, they just over and over
0: bring
2: again?
0: Back a tire?
1: You don't even sell tires?
0: And you don't sell tires?
1: Yeah.
2: You know what? You know, now, I can tell you probably what their thought is.
0: Well, this is why I'm not in retail anymore.
2: This is what they're thinking. Well, they came into the store. They're probably going to stick around and buy something.
1: Not with their tire money, I'll tell you that.
2: They're here. They're going to shop for something else. We got them in. I'm trying to put myself in the place of whatever logic they might be using.
1: No.
2: You know?
1: Yeah.
2: Well, we got them. It's just like, you know what?
1: You got to get people in the store.
2: We used to, when I used to do live remotes at car dealers, right?
1: Oh, yeah.
2: And here's one story here. I was in Poway Ford. And love Poway Ford, by the way. Anyway, so we're there, and there's
1: tell Mark I sent you.
2: and so we got giveaways, you know. And there's people, they're coming up, and you can see a good crowd. And about halfway through, maybe not even quite halfway through, the remote manager says, "Hey, we're not selling any cars. What can you do?" I go, "I see a lot of people here. We brought them here. You have to sell the cars.
1: Yeah.
2: We got them here. You've got a lot of traffic on the lot." Yeah, they're just not buying anything. Well, you know what? We got them here, right? So, same thing. They're there. Are they going to spend money?
1: Slash their tires while they're in the parking lot.
2: Do you have people that just... tires. Do you have a lot of looky-loos that just... They walk around, but they don't end up buying anything?
1: At our store...
2: You probably have a lot of regular customers, don't you?
1: Yeah, I think most of the people we have are customers. I mean, don't get me wrong. We'll have the occasional people that are just walking through Mission Hills, and they'll walk through the nursery because they just want to see what's happening.
2: Yeah.
1: And we have the people that have their kids and they just want to come and see the chickens and they don't necessarily buy anything.
2: And that's okay.
1: But that's fine. I mean,
0: but then you get new plants every week, so you always have people that want to come in and just see what's going on.
1: Yeah, exactly.
0: What did you get new?
1: Right, right. So, yeah, I don't know if we have too many looky-loos. But, you know, I mean, you know, with the garden walk today, we'll have a lot of traffic through there.
2: Right.
1: People will see all the

0: volume, by the way. The reason I ask is a listener's, it says it's low.
1: Is it?
0: Yeah, but it, yeah. You know, I think, okay, never know. It could be their particular situation.
2: We never know how much, which device they're. It's just like, you know, I'll do a spot occasionally, and I'll get it revised the next day. It says a client says the music's too loud, and then I'll listen to it. And I go, it's not loud.
1: What, they have the mute button on.
2: What device are they listening to it on? Yeah. So, but we got the all good. You can turn it up, I think, a little bit too, right? I mean,
1: I can. Or
2: no,
1: you
2: not
1: can.
2: You. I'm just saying whatever device they're listening on.
1: Yeah. Oh, if it's maxed out on your device.
0: Do you know one of the worst things about my computer going down was I was supposed to have all the roses for the auction listed.
1: Oh, that's right.
0: Supposed to go live on Monday, and I can't post them.
1: How did the auction go in El Cajon?
0: Good, really good. They made $800, but they only had like 15 roses.
1: There was one rose that you were saying is one. There's only this one rose in like the United States.
0: It was the first one offered in the United States.
1: Yeah, what was that again?
0: It was Diplomatka.
1: Yeah, that's what it was. I feel like you pronounced it Diplomatka last time though. Was I wrong? Am I wrong? Diplo?
0: Well,
1: Diplo?
0: It stands for diplomat.
1: Right.
0: Yeah.
1: So that's what I'm saying. Did you say diplomat?
0: I think Diplomatka would be the Ukrainian pronunciation.
1: Oh, okay.
0: But I'm really not an expert on Ukrainian.
1: No?
0: No.
1: Shocking.
0: But when I went to the University of Michigan, my roommate was 16 years old, taking third year Russian.
1: Wow. Good for that.
0: It's like, what does Tigers think of? What does that have to do with anything?
2: I was thinking about that too.
1: Yeah. I mean, I know there's a lot happening right now over there, but
0: I don't think I've ever told anyone that.
2: So obviously he was some kind of a prodigy.
1: Yeah. Was he American?
2: Because he's in college, 16.
0: He was
2: an
0: American.
1: He was an American?
0: Yeah.
1: Yeah.
0: The next year he was, the next semester he started taking Chinese too.
2: Yeah. All right. It's break time.
1: All right. Is this where we shut off?
2: No, we have one more segment after this. Okay. And then we'll talk about shutting down, firing back up again, top of the hour. So break for BizTalk Radio Facebook Live, and we are coming right back. Apparently, this show is still called Garden America, so that's been in place for quite some time. So no reason to think any further except this break coming up here on Garden America.
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7: If you're watching on Facebook Live or listening, that was probably 1 second, that break. 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And we have to play all the commercials. So thank you for your patience. This is our final segment. So after the segment, Tiger, like you mentioned, we are going to shut down on Facebook.
8: Yep.
7: And then we'll pick things
8: reload.
7: Up. Reload, pick things up where we left off. Pretty much not quite top of the hour.
8: It was funny because last week, because you weren't here.
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8: We didn't have the format. And John and I were having such a great time chatting away with our listeners that we just went straight through. We blew through the break.
7: Yeah, you did.
8: And then we got shut off. My Facebook. So.
7: Oh, really? After so much time? Which is why we have to shut down.
9: And Veronica said it's nice to have you back to keep us on time.
8: Exactly.
7: Well, thank you very much. I appreciate that. So that's why we shut down, because Facebook, they can tolerate us for about an hour.
8: Yep.
7: And then we have to take a break.
8: Sneak back in.
7: We come back in again. So this is the final segment for that. I guess for all intents and purpose, the first hour of Biz Talk Radio.
9: And Kevin in Coeur d'Alene, Idaho, wants to know whatever happened to my roommate.
8: Great question. Do you know?
7: He's a diplomat.
8: I still keep in touch with my college roommate. I do.
9: Do you?
8: Lives here in San Diego. I see him at least once a month.
9: That was the beginning of drug use back then.
7: What do you mean the beginning of drug use?
9: There was no drug use in high school. And then people in college were just beginning to use drugs.
7: Oh, I see. You mean as far as drugs being consumed by younger people?
9: Yeah.
7: Okay. All right.
9: So he was into drugs, and I went to visit him 1 year after I switched colleges after the first year.
7: Majors as well.
9: And I went to visit him, and he was living with a girl that was deaf. And that was the only time, last time I saw him.
8: That was the last time you saw him?
9: Yeah.
7: But he got into drugs, you said.
9: Yeah, but I don't know.
8: If that changed anything for him?
9: I don't know if it did or not. Back then it was just mainly marijuana, so.
8: No.
9: Who knows?
8: All right, well, gardening.
7: Yeah, gardening. Well, speaking of marijuana, it grows.
8: It grows.
7: You have to cultivate it. You have to take care of it. So we come full circle.
9: Joyce is, by the way, Brian.

0: I'm going to plant a new garden bed. She's going to put in some veggies this week.
1: Oh, really?
0: Yeah.
1: What kind of veggies?
0: I don't know. Joyce? I was wondering whether Joyce, or not I should put eating? Some veggies in. You know those beds that you planted, for the most part, were a disaster, Tiger.
1: Yep.
0: Because I did not jackhammer the soil. Before I put the new soil in the top.
1: Yeah, it was like only like 6 inches of new soil.
0: Yeah.
1: So you, 6 inches down, it, you hit rock.
0: Almost. So on this dahlia bed, I was out there and I jackhammered everything up and then mixed it. And I think it's going to do really well. And because of that, some of my veggies did not do well last year. So I'm wondering, but then again, some did too well. You know, like what am I going to do with 50 cucumbers?
2: I'll take a couple.
0: Well, I don't have them this year. But last year, I brought you some last year, didn't I?
2: No? Not that I recall.
0: Huh.
2: What did you bring me that was...
0: Squash. Didn't I bring
2: really
0: you squash?
2: Really good. Eggs. You're my egg guy.
0: Oh. You know, our house cleaner was by yesterday, and I gave her a dozen eggs.
2: I tell you, this is one of the best eggs I've ever had. Where does your house cleaner live, by the way?
0: I don't know.
2: I mean, what part of San Diego?
0: Oh, I don't know. Probably Fallbrook area.
2: Okay.
1: So, you know, we've talked about on the show before a number of times that Mother's Day is the start of spring for a lot of people.
0: Mm-hmm.
1: I was just looking on the weather map.
2: You were looking at weather, and you saw some pretty bad weather, didn't you?
1: Yeah.
2: Look at that.
1: So in Philadelphia right now, it seems like that's probably one of the worst areas right now. It's stormy and 63. But that's not cold. That's fine, right?
0: Yeah.
1: Yeah. I don't see any cold. I think that it's just rain. It's just like not good weather.
2: Snow. It's when it's snow that you have a problem.
1: Yeah, or freeze. So
0: yeah.
1: I think they're pretty good to start today.
0: Well, they usually say in Detroit anyway, it's like you can plant your frost cinder stuff after Mother's Day.
1: Yeah. So
0: next week.
1: They should be moving along. I didn't bring up the Fallbrook adopt a tree thing yet, right?
0: No.
1: How much time do we have?
2: You got three. We're 8:25. You got a couple, 2 or 3 minutes. You can do it.
1: Yeah, I was reading the news, and you know, we've talked about Fallbrook being the avocado mecca here in California. I think almost in the whole United States too. But they've seen a decline in the amount of trees, the amount of farms that they have now producing avocados. So in an attempt to bring awareness to that and bring some money into the industry, they have a adopt a tree program where you can pay money and then you can share in the rewards of that tree through the year. You know, as if you really like avocados, you'll get your own tree's avocados. And, you know, we were talking about that and kind of a neat concept. I mean, you know, if somebody really likes avocados, it might be a fun gift for someone to kind of be able to kind of have their own avocado tree or, you know, and then people like you, Brian, who live in condos who can't have their own avocado tree, now they can claim ownership of an avocado tree out there in Fallbrook.
2: And we just go and pick the avocados when they're...
1: No, you don't get to pick it.
2: Oh.
1: You just get them sent to you.
2: Oh, that's even better.
1: I don't want to do anything. Yeah.
2: Just send me the condos.
1: Last thing you want to do, that's like those places that you go and cook your own meal. Like, wait a minute, I'm going to a restaurant and now I have to cook?
2: I don't want
1: to
2: cook.
1: Yeah. And it's almost like sometimes more money than if you go to a restaurant that cooks your meal. Yeah.
0: I don't know. Now you're on cooking, but my wife and I were watching, you know, one of our regular things we watch on TV is the Great British Baking Show.
1: Yeah.
0: And you know how at the beginning of a show, it always shows you a rating and it'll say like violence.
1: Oh, yeah, yeah, yeah.
2: Like sexual content, show. Alcohol, yeah, smoking.
1: Yeah. Yeah.
0: All this language. One ever says is language.
1: Oh, really?
0: And I told my wife, the reason they put that up there is you can't understand a word they're saying. It's like, I still don't get it, but I love that show. It's hilarious. Hey, I know we're
2: about 30 seconds.
0: Sorry, we're running out of time, but when we come back, we've got Rose questions, some comments on veggies.
1: All right.
0: And Veronica wants to know.
2: That's beautiful.
0: Veronica wants to know where she signs up for that avocado tree.
1: All right. I will.

0: is by far the most popular sport in Mexico. You'll find breaking news and analysis at townhall.com. The human smuggling case involving Kilmer Abrego Garcia has been dismissed.
1: Abrego Garcia was mistakenly deported to El Salvador last year. It became an embarrassment for the Trump administration when the order was given to return Abrego Garcia to the U.S. He claimed the administration was vindictive, and the federal judge agreed. Abrego Garcia is a Salvadoran citizen with an American wife and child who has lived in Maryland for years. But he immigrated to the U.S. illegally as a teenager.
0: That is Mike Donahue reporting. A day after Caitlin Clark was a late scratch because of a back injury, the Indiana Fever received a warning from the WNBA for not reporting the injury sooner. The Fever disclosed Clark's injury less than 2 hours before tip-off. The WNBA requires teams to list players who are injured on a report by 5 p.m. the night before the game is played. More on these stories at townhall.com.
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4: 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We're taking a nice three-day weekend in remembrance of Memorial Day. 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

0: Welcome back to Garden America, or if you're just joining us, welcome to Garden America. This is part two, hour two, Biz Talk Radio, part two for those on Facebook Live. Thank you for joining us. We appreciate your tenacity all these months, all these years, hanging in there with us. Brian Main, John Begnasker, Tiger Palafox, ready to talk gardening. And we're going to take care of some business that we were talking about last hour, last segment, last part one.
1: Yeah, as we know, people are kind of rejoining the program right now, so we can do a little bit of recap. I'll start off with saying John completely bobbled the quote of the week in the beginning.
0: And you go back and watch that if you want to.
2: I don't know that we need to recap failures.
1: No? Okay.
0: We talked about Boston Ferns.
2: Let's be positive.
1: It's Mother's Day weekend, and
0: happy Mother's Day.
1: Today is the Mission Hills Garden Tour. So there in Mission Hills, you can go buy your tickets at Mission Hills Nursery and go on the garden tour. Beautiful homes.
0: It helps
1: Mission Hills.
0: If you live in San Diego.
1: Yes, if you can fly from some places and get here in time. I think it goes till about 2 o'clock. So gotta hurry.
2: You can't. Can't fly from a long way away.
1: No.
0: Sounds like something you were planning
2: before. Maybe
0: if you're
2: in L.A.
1: Or you're in Las Vegas. Yeah. I mean, you get here in time. But one of the things that we were talking about, too, was the Adopt a Avocado.
0: Yes.
1: I did share that in the last hour.
0: It's on our Facebook page, right?
1: I put it in the chat in the last hour.
0: Okay.
1: And I am going to put it in the chat.
0: So you adopt
1: hour.
0: You adopt a tray. They send you the avocados as they become
1: available. Exactly.
0: Right. Now, do you have to ripen them yourself? Put it in a bag.
1: You know, maybe that's like a thing you can work out, because it's kind of a small farm too. So maybe you can work it out where you like, no, I want them not real ripe, so they can.
0: I want to put them in the bag with an apple.
1: Exactly. So we'll see.
2: Yeah, I don't think you want to buy ripe avocados unless you're going to use them that day.
0: Right away.
2: Yeah. Joyce mentioned, we talked last hour about her planting her vegetable garden, and she said she had a great crop of carrots and beets in the winter, so she wants to plant some more. She's going to put in some pickling cucumbers and squash. And the dahlia bed that I started yesterday was a vegetable bed last year, and at the front of the bed is still a good crop of carrots. The carrots were fantastic. So I'm planting the dahlias all the way up to where the carrots are, because I still have probably another 2 months of carrots to harvest.
1: Wow.
2: Yeah, and they're really good. They're so sweet. You wouldn't think carrots would make a difference, would you?
1: Like, you wouldn't think your homegrown carrots would be different than the ones you buy in the store.
2: Right. And they're so much better.
1: Yeah.
2: It's unbelievable.
1: Yeah, I mean,
0: how long are they? The short ones, the long ones? What are we talking?
1: The red ones, white ones, purple ones.
2: They're red or orange.
1: Orange?
2: Okay. Right. Which was not the color
1: original
2: of the
1: carrot.
2: Original carrot. Right?
0: No, it wasn't.
2: But all different sizes. Depends when you pick them. Some are huge because they didn't get picked in time.
1: But they start pushing out.
2: But even those are really good.
1: Yeah. I don't think like, carrots are like a squash where when you allow it to get too big, that it becomes real watery, bad flavor.
2: Yeah.
1: Carrots, like, they still hold flavor.
2: Oh, yeah. You know? Yeah. The only difference is that it's hard to
1: get out.
2: It's hard to bite because they're huge.
1: Well, like, I was saying, dig them out, too.
2: You know, these come out pretty easy.
1: Nice.
0: Speaking of watery, isn't there certain species of avocado that are considered more watery than others?
1: Yeah. Yeah.
2: Oh, the fruit itself?
0: The fruit itself,
2: yeah.
1: We talked about before in Hawaii, where they grow these avocados as big as our heads.
0: Very watery, though.
1: Not great flavor.
0: Not a good dip.
1: Yeah, no. There's not enough salt and lime to add to it.
0: Right.
2: Yeah. Those are West Indies.
1: West Indies.
2: Yeah. Avocados. The ones that have lots of oil and the good nutty flavor are Guatemalan varieties.
1: Dana says, John, do you juice your carrots?
2: No.
0: Dana juices every day.
2: I juice nothing.
0: You know what she does? She juices carrots, apple juice, and ginger.
1: Oh, yeah, that's good. It's really good for you.
2: That sounds like an excellent idea, though. Yeah.
0: Yeah, she does. And she has those a juicer from the 70s.
1: Does she put turmeric in there, too? That's like a real popular thing.
0: She might
1: ginger,
0: have.
1: Turmeric, carrot juice.
0: It's the whole balance of, because I like ginger, but not too much.
1: Uh-huh.
0: So there's a balance of the apple juice and the ginger. And if you get it just right, very good.
1: Yes.
0: But that, I don't know, I kind of teasing her with that juicer's old, like from the 70s or 80s.
1: Oh, really?
0: It still works.
1: Hey.
2: George Your favorite Warner. Ginger was on Gilligan's Island.
0: Marianne. I was Marianne.
2: Oh. Hey, I want, before you go off this, so if you want some carrots next week for Dana to juice, I'll bring them.
1: Oh, yeah. You're,
0: yeah, and well, because she juices baby carrots.
2: Oh.
1: So I was going to ask
2: Well,
1: that.
2: You can still cut the big ones and put them
0: well,
2: in.
0: Well, yeah, but I'm saying I want to kind of test the difference
2: the
0: in the flavor, yeah.
1: But, like, baby carrots are not... Are they baby carrots, or are they a variety of carrots?
2: No. They're just small carrots.
1: They're just small carrots?
2: There are small carrots.
1: I was going to say, I feel like I see seed packages, and they're like, these carrots are this, and
2: yeah,
1: these carrots
2: carrots
1: that.
2: For pots or something like
1: yeah.
2: that. Yeah.
1: So there are smaller varieties of carrots.
2: There are smaller varieties.
1: But baby carrots are probably just baby carrots?
2: Could be.
0: It's like a miniature so rose is not a baby
1: like,
0: rose.
1: It's like veal. Right? Isn't
0: veal you know, is
2: no? It's not like veal or lamb.
1: No, isn't veal like a baby cow?
0: Yeah,
1: right.
0: Yeah. Exactly.
1: So like, no, lamb that's so
2: is
1: sad.
2: Is a little baby sheep. It's a lamb.
1: Yeah.
2: Right.
1: Oh yeah, it's true. Yeah.
2: Yeah.
0: I like both, by the way.
2: And if you're in Croatia, foal is a baby horse.
1: Baby. We have a. Do you eat that?
2: Yeah.
0: Horse?
1: In Croatia?
2: Oh, yeah. They're on the menu.
1: Really?
2: Yeah.
1: Bull?
2: Yeah. If you eat lamb and veal, why wouldn't you eat...
1: Is lamb...
2: Coal.
1: Is...
2: Bull.
1: When they say lamb meat, is it lamb meat or is it sheep meat?
2: Well, a lamb is
0: a baby sheep.
1: I understand. So
2: yeah.
1: Is it like a baby sheep?
2: Yeah.
0: And it's supposed to be like veal, more tender, correct?
1: Yeah. Is that right? Yeah. Who on the show is a butcher? We need to find this out.
2: Back to questions, though.
1: Yes,
2: this is from last hour. Carl had a question on roses, and she said that Heirloom Roses recommends only liquid fertilizer for roses in pots.
1: Oh, really?
2: And she wants to know my opinion. She says she knows I've used slow release. Yeah. I would think, without talking to Heirloom, the reason they would recommend liquid for containers is because if you're

0: using a dry fertilizer, you could burn the roots, right? Mm-hmm. Because in the ground, if you put in too much dry fertilizer, it just goes into the ground. Yeah. And you don't have to worry about it. But in containers, some of the roses for the auction, I have this mix that I use on my dry fertilizers, and I mixed it wrong, and I put in double the one type that I normally do. And because they were in containers, I ended up burning them, even though they were organic.
1: And it's organic, I was going to say, right?
0: I still burned them. So, yeah, in a container, that's probably a good idea, and to use liquid or slow release, because slow release won't burn.
2: Would that be more organic?
0: What's that?
3: Couldn't you burn with a liquid, too? Or no? You know that Grow Power blue stuff that's like Miracle-Gro?
0: Yeah.
3: If you mix that too much with water, and then you watered your potted plants with that?
0: If you made too strong a concentration.
3: Yeah.
0: But if you do a tablespoon per gallon like you're supposed to, you could pour on a gallon or 2 gallons and still not burn anything because it's the same concentration.
3: So if you concentrate too much, though,
0: right,
3: then you can burn and still.
1: So Milorganite would be okay to use then, right?
3: Yeah, Milorganite doesn't burn.
1: Doesn't
3: in
1: burn
3: general.
1: In slow release,
3: very,
1: right? You don't,
3: mild.
1: And you don't even have to water it in necessarily.
0: Right, except in a container, you could overuse it.
3: Yeah,
1: because that's what I'm using myself on my containers.
3: I think the ultimate thing with fertilizers is that you have to understand that they're all what we would call hot, right? So meaning, whatever it is that you do, you have to be careful because there could ultimately be burning of foliage. There could be burning of roots. If I've told this story before where my gardener team sometimes will apply a chemical fertilizer to a lawn in the middle of the day.
1: It burns.
3: And if they don't water it in properly, it'll burn that lawn. And it's not that, the fertilizer was over applied. It was that it was dry. It was hot outside. They didn't water it in thoroughly and it burned.
1: Okay, break time. I'm sorry.
3: All right.
1: This is our end of first segment, hour two. There you go. Got to keep on time, keep track here. Do stay with us. Got to take a break for Biz Talk Radio here, Garden America, Facebook Live. Back after these messages for Biz Talk Radio, back even quicker here on Facebook Live.

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8: Hey, folks, Scott Cox here from the First Look program. We're taking a nice three-day weekend in remembrance of Memorial Day. 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

A promise was made. 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A contract that weathered Tet. A pledge that stormed the desert in Iraq. 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
1: We are back from that break. Thank you to Biz Talk Radio. Again, thank you to Stephanie, who keeps us in line nationally on Biz Talk Radio. And John, that is a picture of, John, you're showing me a picture of somebody there. That is
2: it's our buddy Hastam.
3: Oh, really?
1: Oh, you're kidding. Let me see. They're a good-looking guy.
3: Yeah.
1: I pictured an older gentleman for some reason. Thank you, Hastam. It's nice to know who we're talking to in terms of what they look like, and we do appreciate it. He rarely misses a show, if ever.
2: Yeah, as a matter of fact, Tanya in San Jose commented, I wondered where you were. So, yeah, welcome, Hastam.
1: Yeah, welcome again. Appreciate
2: always
1: it.
2: Always good to hear from our Pakistani connection.
1: Are we caught up on the...

0: questions and comments, John?
1: There was another garden vegetable question from last hour, John. Do you know that one, or did we answer it? Do you want me to go back?
2: I just switched to the new new site here, so I'm not sure.
1: Let's see here. Had a great curve across the beets. Trader Joe's. Oh, we were talking about the food guarantee. Trader Joe's takes any food back, Dana says.
0: You know what? Let me tell you something. They take stuff, but no questions.
1: They're like Nordstrom?
0: I don't know about Nordstrom, but Trader Joe's, they'll take it back. They don't even want to know why. You can say, you know what? We didn't like it. Okay. You want us to, you're going to put that on, you want to get something else, or do you want to just take it off your next purchase or whatever?
2: You know, there's certain things in life I have strong feelings about, and I just should not talk about them on the air. But but going back to guarantees, here's the worst thing about guarantees. If you're running a company and you think it's good customer relationships to guarantee your product, that's fine. But you have companies out there, to remain nameless, Home Depot.
1: Yeah.
2: That they'll take back any plant that's dead because they don't care. They're gonna charge the grower for it.
1: Yep.
2: And
1: that's sad.
2: And if you're a grower and you refuse to say no, I can't do that. I mean,
0: they're not gonna buy from you.
2: You had a whole table full of plants and you didn't water them. You killed them. It was hot today. Why didn't you water them? It's just fine. If you don't want to sell to us, don't sell to us.
1: Yeah, we'll find somebody that does.
0: Because that's not really That's secondary to Home Depot, the garden department.
2: No. That Home Depot is a huge. The garden department's a huge draw.
0: When I say secondary, you don't always get the right information. It's almost like they put people out there.
2: Oh no, that's true. But that's because they don't care.
0: Well, that's what I'm saying.
2: So they have no loss at all.
0: So to me, and again, I understand what you're saying, and you're right, but
2: I don't know that Costco does that, but if Costco did the same thing, the reason they take stuff back is because they would go to their supplier and say, hey, you got to take it back.
1: Well, yeah. And, you know, the first red flag at Costco is when you see queen palm sitting inside next to the meat aisle. Should you buy that queen palm? Wait a minute.
0: Yeah. Well, you know what? The same thing in Vaughn's. You know, you'll see like a small...
1: No, they got like a florist department, all right?
0: Yeah,
1: they got a floral department.
0: Sometimes
1: there.
0: I'll see them like randomly like set up next to the Coke aisle. Like, what are you doing? I'm going to walk
1: exactly.
0: by. You know, I wasn't going to buy a queen palm, but now that I saw it set up near the Coke, I think I will.
1: Exactly. So funny.
2: Okay, Tiger.
0: All right. Here you go, Tiger.
1: We had some garden questions.
2: Let's do this. Veronica has two lilies.
1: And five glads.
2: Five glads. She wants to put them all in a 16-inch pot. Is it a good idea?
1: Inch deep.
0: Wouldn't you put the lilies in a field?
2: Well, I could consider that.
0: I'm just saying.
2: First of all, the five glads is no problem.
1: Yeah.
2: Because they just grow straight up.
1: Right.
2: Right?
1: Right.
2: The two lilies, you know, a 16-inch pot, I don't think it's enough to put all of them. But the glads you could definitely do together.
1: I think what will happen is they'll all grow, and then like what you're saying, the lilies, they're not. You're right when you are going to be like, oh, this is going to be amazing. They're going to begin to fail because it's not a big enough pot.
2: And I don't get, I've told you this before, I just don't get lilies.
1: Yeah.
2: Because they're beautiful for a week.
1: Right. Very short-lived.
2: Yeah.
1: Very short.
2: And that's it.
1: Yeah.
0: It's like a butterfly.
1: But, you know, I mean, that's just the appreciation of it. I mean, that's like the cut flowers we were talking about before. Why do you have cut flowers in your house? Well, you appreciate them for a week or two or three, and then you, you know,
2: throw them away and get some more.
1: That's the lily. I think.
2: But you didn't have to grow the cut flowers. You just stuck them in a vase, brought them home, stuck them in a vase.
1: Yeah, but I think that also lilies are a little bit, like, more difficult to grow for us. So, therefore, like, why do it if it's difficult?
2: Oh, you know? You think so?
1: I think they are.
2: I thought they were like one of the easiest things to grow.
1: You just plant it and forget it kind of a thing?
2: I had one.
1: Just fall over, you know what I mean?
2: Like, well, do you remember the one that I had at my old house on Pepper Tree? It was a 6-foot tall lily. I think it was called Silk Road. And that thing bloomed a lot. I mean, dozens and dozens of blooms.
1: Yeah.
2: But they were on a hill and they'd kind of go through a evergreen tree and hang.

0: over.
1: So, and, like, the tree supported it.
0: Yeah.
1: Okay.
0: So it's like, you know, 6 foot tall. And I really like those kinds of lilies. Something a little bit different.
1: Tiger lilies. Rick has an easy question. I have a rose that keeps that getting leaves.
2: It's hard to read it, but it's an easy question.
1: Yeah. Are turning yellow with black spots. How do I fix it?
3: Well, it sounds like it's black spot. Yeah. Rick,
1: and a simple
0: fungicide. And you're not being funny. That's the name of the disease.
2: Yeah, black spot. Yeah.
1: Yeah, and it's a simple fungicide, right? I mean.
0: Yeah, or you can plant varieties that are resistant to black spot.
1: Yeah, but he wants this one. That's his rose. That is Rick's rose.
0: Well, I'm just mentioning for our listeners out there that if you're buying roses that were bred by, we've talked about this before, bred by German breeders. Because Germany's outlawed pesticides for years now, that all the new breeding was towards creating roses that were disease resistant.
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4: 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We're taking a nice three-day weekend in remembrance of Memorial Day. 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
6: Returned from the break. 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Oh, beautiful for spacious skies.
7: Dorothy is sounds like she's taking issue with our avocado statement. She said that the Hawaiian avocados that were popular with her family were rich and buttery, but the avocados that they experience, and she's not sure about Mexico or California, they said they taste watery.
8: Interesting.
7: But they do grow Guatemalan varieties in Hawaii, too.
8: Mm-hmm.
7: Yeah, it's the what
6: the species we're talking about, not the location necessarily?
7: Right, so the ones that come from the West Indies are the watery type. And they do grow those in Hawaii just because it's a warmer climate. California doesn't grow a lot of West Indians because Indian varieties, because it's too cold. You know, you need a more tropical climate for them.
8: Carla's fighting back on us. She said, "You always say that, John, regarding the black spot. Then what is it that causes black spots and yellow leaves on my roses? I thought I lived in California."
7: It's black spot.
8: Yeah.
7: And it's a generalization, Carla.
8: Yeah.
7: It's just like saying you always do this when you don't always do it.
8: Yeah, like we still get rust.
7: Yeah.
8: We still get black spot. Yeah. We still get issues here.
6: Well, then I'm going to ask a question that pertains to my...
7: Also, black spot is time of the year.
8: Mm-hmm.
7: You know, I get black spot in Fallbrook in the early spring, and then it's gone all summer completely. But the closer you are to the coast, the more black spots you're going to get on varieties that
8: are susceptible.
7: They get black spot, right.
6: So I had an orchid, and I told you guys that the leaves all fell off and died, and you said, just cut it. Cut it down.
8: Oh, no, you didn't say the leaves all fell off.
6: No,
8: the flower died.
6: The flowers. Not, okay, yeah, but I'm going to get to the leaf thing.
8: We said cut it. Yes.
6: So I cut it, and I'm like, this doesn't sound right, but okay, because, you know, it's like when I had to cut back, do a hard trim or a hard cut on the roses. So anyway, yes, I'm seeing now what will become the flowers.
8: Flower spike.
6: But the two leaves on there are almost totally black. Now,
7: that's more than a spot.
6: I know. I'm segueing from talking about black spots to the color black on a rose. I'm not saying that's what it is.
8: Yeah.
6: I'm asking, what might that be? Because it was near the palms that had, that I used the, what was that product that you gave me? It was like,
8: are they black? Or are they just really dark green?
6: No, there's black on them.
8: It's probably overwatering then.
6: No, I hardly ever.
8: Didn't we just go through this?
6: Well, wait a minute. Are you going to tell me what it might be if I admit
8: that you're over? It's a Phalaenopsis orchid.
6: Right, exactly.
8: Okay. It's done with its blooming cycle.
6: Yes.
8: You cut the bloom off.
6: Yeah.
8: That's fine.
6: And now the flowers are coming back. Little pods are growing.
8: Right. But the foliage is black.
6: I'm concerned.
8: And not sooty black, but the foliage is black.
6: I should probably just bring it in here.

0: You look at it.
1: Yeah, probably.
0: Because I don't, because it was next to those palms that were, that had the kind of, there wasn't, what was it?
2: Sooty.
0: Yeah, exactly. Sooty. And I'm thinking, did they get it from the palms?
2: Yeah, could have.
3: Or did mold. You spray with something that went onto the orchid and burned them?
2: Mm-hmm. Could be that too.
0: Well, the only thing I would have sprayed would have been the spinosad that I used on the palms.
2: Uh-huh.
0: That wouldn't have burned it, would it?
3: Could have.
2: Yeah. It's an oil spray.
0: Okay.
2: Yeah.
0: I'll take a picture. I'll bring it in. But yeah, because I'm so excited the fact that all the flowers now, you know, the little pods are growing and it's, you know, it looks like it's doing well. It's not dying.
2: Okay.
0: But now what would happen?
2: Is there any new foliage coming out of it, or is it just a new flower spike?
0: Just the new flower spikes coming
2: up. Because phalaenopsis are kind of like plumeria, where you could have a stick and it could be leafed and blooming, but meanwhile it's rotting and dying.
0: What would happen if I just cut those leaves off?
2: Oh, it would die.
0: It would die, yeah.
2: It needs to have foliage.
0: Yeah.
2: Yeah.
0: I'll take a picture, show it to you. It's black.
3: You know, I'm thinking back to Carla reprimanding me again about the black spot, how we don't have black spot in California, and she said, I thought I lived in California. But the same thing is true. I in general, making general statements, I'll tell people, you know, we don't have dandelions in California.
2: Yeah, yeah, yeah.
3: But, and we do, of course. Mm-hmm. But I'm from Michigan.
2: Where
3: the whole lawn is yellow.
2: Yeah.
3: You know, it's so compared to that, we have virtually none. And even on the coast in California, you know, Carl, if you have a variety that is getting black spot, if you were back east in Michigan or a humid down south, you couldn't even grow that. It would just...
2: Does it kill it? Does it kill the rose?
3: Well, it only kills it because it's all the leaves fall out. The plant can't photosynthesize, right?
2: Okay.
3: It just can't grow.
2: So that's how it kills it.
3: Yeah.
2: The disease doesn't kill the rose. It's more so the foliage is, it just can't withstand growing anymore.
0: It has nothing to do with her location being in Huntington Beach by the coast?
3: No, no. Yeah, I said, obviously. It's being close to the coast.
2: Because, I mean, people talk about these issues too, and this is kind of another fun thing to talk about is, you know, like aphids, would they kill a rose? Like, could a rose be so covered with aphids that it actually kills the rose?
3: No,
2: right? Like, it can't. Scale can kill things.
0: Scale suffocates, right?
2: Well, like, I feel like same kind of issue. A lot of the foliage falls off, and now it can't photosynthesize and it dies. But does the actual scale kill the plant?
3: Yeah, I think it could.
2: It just sucks all the life out of a plant.
3: Yeah.
2: Okay. Rust, that won't kill a plant.
3: No, and rust, again, is seasonal.
2: Yeah.
3: You know?
2: Yeah. You know, and then
3: I think Carla
2: like
3: was
2: worms.
3: Just teasing me because, you know.
0: Of course.
3: After the explanation, because she goes, I know, microclimates.
2: Linda, my Daphne has gotten very large and some branches are heavy and the plant shape doesn't look very neat. Is it true they are sensitive to pruning?
3: Yes.
2: So,
3: and they're sensitive. Daphnes are sensitive to almost anything.
2: Just look at it wrong.
3: Yeah.
0: If you raise your voice.
3: Well, overwatering will kill them for sure. Heavy soils will kill them.
2: Yeah.
3: But God, they're such great plants, so fragrant.
2: Yeah.
3: So, Eileen, yes, that's true.
2: Can you recommend a liquid fertilizer for rose? But real quick, back to Linda's. I mean, if the plant's falling over, though, what do you recommend that you do? Does she have to trim some of it, or does she just support it?
3: Yes, selective pruning's fine.
2: Yeah. No more than maybe 10%, 20%?
3: Well, you could go through and you could make the area that has to have the hardest cut one branch. After that branch is out in new

0: themselves, and you can order direct from their website.
1: Yeah.
0: But yeah, it, I usually use kelp.
1: Yeah. It's great all purpose.
0: Yeah.
1: It doesn't kill the soil.
0: Right.
1: You know, it's lasts longer than, you know, a general chemical fertilizer too. So that's always good.
0: Yeah. Rick's starting to plant his tomatoes. Is it safe up there?
1: Past Mother's Day, right?
0: Yeah.
1: Good.
0: And they're in the banana belt. Yeah. So, okay. I have to, if I ever get my computer fixed, send an email to my friend Diane up there, because she bought some roses in the auction last fall that I've held all winter for her. So I'll need to ship
2: Are you saying there's a chance you may not get your computer fixed?
1: If I ever.
2: Yeah, it's like, well, you've got us all on edge now.
1: He's going back to the abacus.
0: The thing that bothered me on that was, you know, that my book is all on that computer.
1: Oh, yeah.
0: And I was on the sixth and final rewrite of it.
2: But and don't you should back up? Well,
0: see, that's what Jesse told me. My son said,
2: why not? Backed up.
0: And I thought, yeah, but I didn't want to go buy, you know, another.
2: You know, pay now, pay later.
0: But then I thought, I've got this external drive that's just sitting there. Why don't I just put it in there?
2: And on that note, we're going to take our last break. One more segment coming up. If you've been with us since the beginning and you're still there, God bless you. Here we are. Garden America, one more segment coming up as we broadcast on BizTalk Radio Facebook Live. Stay with us.

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7: With life. Thank you to those on Biz Talk Radio. Thank you for supporting Fertilome. Thank you to Fertilome, and thank you. We'll have Fertilome on pretty soon, right, Tiger?
8: Yeah.
7: A little bit?
8: Yeah,
7: we'll definitely talk about some of their products, so look forward to that. Here we go. Final segment, John.
9: Happy Mother's Day weekend.
7: Wow. Yes.
9: Wanted to go back to a previous question with Veronica, where she wanted to plant everything in one pot.
8: Oh, the.
9: And she had mentioned two lilies, and now she's saying iris. If they're Dutch iris, I would say yes. If they're bearded iris, I would say no.
8: Yeah.
9: Because they're going to get too big.
8: They're going to, I mean, they crowd out soil.
9: Yeah.
8: they crowd out, like, if you plant them in the ground.
9: Right.
8: So, you know, I mean, that's, yeah, not going to work out. But the Dutch iris, you think will? You don't think that they will?
9: No, they'd be fine.
8: Okay.
9: Yeah, they're just little bulbs that would come up. Carla said she saw some beautiful
8: Daphnes
9: on the Mary Lou Hurd tour, which I think was last week, right? Is that when we were talking about that?
8: Yep.
9: And she said she also saw a lot of dahlias added to gardens this year, and I wondered if the gardeners were listening to the show, because we did that show from Bill and Elaine's house in San Diego,
8: right,
9: on dahlias. And it's hard to say. I listened to the show, and I've got 16 dahlias being planted right now.
8: Exactly.
9: So I'm interested to watch, Tiger, because I'm putting in 4 of the 16 are from tubers.
8: Okay.
9: And the other 12 are from cuttings, rooted cuttings.
8: So the 4 you ordered online. Tubers, right?
9: Yeah, and I ordered both tubers and cuttings online.
8: Okay, so the cuttings are not just from Bill
9: and Elaine. No, I got 8 from Bill and Elaine, so then I got 8 dahlias online.
8: And you all put them in the ground at the same time?
9: Yeah.
8: So we'll see.
9: Were you sending the show to the south?
8: Yeah.
9: Y'all. Y'all put them in?
8: Y'all get them back now. But I'm wondering, will they catch up to each other? Is that what you're saying? Or what were you going to say? Just wondering how they all figure it out.
9: No. I want to know, like, will I get bigger flowers the first year from the tubers?
8: Or
9: will the cuttings, you know, get big enough and catch up to the tubers eventually?
8: Yeah.
9: I don't know.
8: Okay. Be a fun little experiment.
9: I've never planted

0: lot of dahlias at one time. I, you know, probably like you, have grown dahlias over the years, but never in a concerted effort, right?
1: And this is in the dahlia bed now. So this this is going to be like an ongoing thing.
2: This is a dedicated area.
1: Collecting.
0: I'll tell you at the end of the season.
1: Yeah. this might turn into the veggie garden again. Yeah. Oh, too much work. Not going to do that again.
2: Not going to do that.
1: Yeah.
0: Well, my wife likes dahlias.
1: Yeah.
0: And Bill and Elaine would actually occasionally bring a bouquet of dahlias when they'd come visit.
1: Yeah.
0: And they're spectacular. Well, you at the old studio brought in one year. I forget the name of that one, but it was just gigantic.
1: Yeah, they get so big. The flowers striking.
0: Yeah. So and there's all different sizes and shapes.
1: Yeah.
0: Of dahlias too. There's you know, pom poms, collarettes, singles, cactus flowering. Yeah.
1: Yeah.
0: So so anyway, at least in this bed, we weren't eating the vegetables that we grew in there anyway. Mm-hmm. So why not have some flowers?
1: Yeah. Yeah. And dahlias are a couple of hours. Would you ever do hollyhock? You know, I saw those growing in fall, but that's what reminded me right
0: I've
1: now.
0: I've always wanted to do hollyhocks, but I want the singles, which are impossible to find.
1: Oh, you just want what's impossible.
0: Well, that used to be what they grew was only singles. And then somebody came up with doubles. And now all they have is doubles. And when you go to the nurseries, they do have hollyhocks, they're all doubles. And I like the singles because they kind of remind me of hibiscus.
1: Yeah.
0: You know, big flowers.
1: Yeah, they do.
0: But that's something that does get rust.
1: Oh.
0: Really bad.
1: I mean, you could be in Arizona and it gets rust, right? Like, it could be 95-0% humidity.
0: Right.
1: And it gets rust.
0: Yeah.
1: Yeah. So... But I mean, again, back to the rust doesn't kill the plant. The hollyhock, does it? I mean, it's just kind of like on it.
0: Well, all the leaves fall off. And
1: I feel like by that time, you've enjoyed the flowers.
0: Well, they get the rust
1: early.
0: Before, the flowers even open up.
1: Yeah.
0: But that's a different species of rust than rose rust. It's a lot of different rusts.
1: Yep. And it never sleeps. You like that?
2: Sounds like a title of a book, Rust Never Sleeps. Yeah, Rust Never Sleeps. John contemplating.
0: I'm thinking, right.
2: Okay, we have 2 minutes.
1: And then it's the end of the
2: show? That's it, yeah. We have to wrap it up. Put the bow on this package and send it off.
1: Send it off to the network,
2: BizTalk Radio.
1: Well, again, you know, happy Mother's Day. Go buy Mom some wonderful plants, houseplant, veggie, rose, something, right? You know,
0: Carla wants to know if this is awful of her.
1: Uh-oh.
0: She said that she's wishing everyone a blessed Mother's Day, which is nice. But then she said her favorite thing about Mother's Day is she can work in the garden all day and nobody in the family can complain and I don't have to feel guilty.
1: Yeah.
2: There's nothing wrong with that.
1: No.
0: I mean, one day a year. Come on.
1: That is the thing, right? Like Father's Day, Mother's Day, your birthday.
0: Yeah.
1: In reality, it's not, I don't think, what people do or give you or anything like that. It's the idea that this is your guilt-free day.
2: It's what makes you feel happy.
1: It's your day to be like, you know what? If I want to eat a steak today, I am going to eat a steak today.
2: Exactly.
1: If I want to work in the garden all day today, and nobody can make me feel bad about that, you know? That's how we should live every day. A guilt-free day.
0: Tell Janine, tomorrow, you just do you.
1: Yeah. Right? I feel like that's what makes people the happiest.
2: Exactly.
1: Can you imagine if I told Janine, I'm like, hey, we're waking up at 6 a.m. I'm taking you to brunch. That's not really brunch, but okay, it's breakfast.
2: Okay.
1: You know, and then after that, we're going to take the kids to the park.
2: It's like, whoa.
1: And then after that, you know.
2: Whoa,
1: yeah. It's like, no.
2: Okay,
1: no.
2: So happy Mother's Day. We have to get out of here because the time says.
1: Says so.
2: Time says so. Thank you for joining us. We're going to be back next week, John. We thought about it and said, heck yeah.
0: Yeah, growing, America.
2: Thank you to those on BizTalk. Thank you to those on BizTalk Radio. Thank you, Stephanie. Thank you, Facebook family. We do appreciate you. This is Garden America. Enjoy the rest of your weekend. Happy Mother's Day. We'll do it again next week right here. Same table, same chairs, same kitchen here. Tiger's Pool House, San Diego, California. Have a safe weekend. Get growing, America. Take care.

0: New York conviction still resonates. Here's correspondent Laura Winters.
1: Eric Trump telling reporters his father stayed upbeat after the 2024 conviction in the Stormy Daniels case, saying, "We're going to win this all," meaning both the legal fights and a return to the White House. Eric says that optimism left a lasting impression with his family and Americans and underscores the failure of prosecutors who tried to end his father's political career.
0: That is Laura Winters reporting. SpaceX has launched its biggest, most powerful starship so far. The rocket blasted off from the southern tip of Texas on Friday, carrying 20 mock Starlink satellites on a test flight extending halfway around the world. And the Starlink satellites, of course, Elon Musk is using to increase communications around the world. Nothing was recovered as planned. More on these stories at townhall.com.
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4: From the White House to White Lake, where wokeness goes to sleep. Now embracing his Trump era, Bakersfield's conservative voice, it's time, your host and my dad, Terry Maxwell.
5: Hey, good morning, everybody. I hope you're having a great day. I'm excited to be here. Yes, I have landed. I have landed at Kern Radio. I can't be happier. This is going to be a great experience for everybody. First thing I want to do is I want to thank everybody for all of the outreach that you've given me. I'm humbled by the number of people that were concerned about where I was going to be going next. And, you know, the question I get asked most often is, so what happened? Well, over at the cluster that I was working for years it was called Alpha Media. It was taken over by a group of people in the name of Connoisseur. And as much as they told us what a great family-oriented organization they were, and that they really felt like they had the right team and they loved us all, that love didn't last very long, because the next thing you know, they were selling that cluster over there at on Pegasus to a local DJ, and the local DJ took an opportunity to kind of change things over there. At the end of March, was taking a few days off. I was taking Monday and Tuesday following a weekend, which happened to be the 30th and 31st, off. And so Friday, when I finished my program, I got a phone call, and it was from the people from, get this, Alpha Media. It's like, wait a minute, Alpha Media? Why are you guys calling me? Well, they called me to let me know that I no longer had a position there. So I was not able to say goodbye to anybody, because of course I was gone for the Monday and Tuesday, but that was the end of my career over there. And I just want to clarify things, because as the organization was sold off to the local DJ, he was given an opportunity to choose who he wanted to keep and who he did not want to keep. And I've heard varying explanations, and unfortunately most of the explanations I've heard haven't been the truth, but that was the decision that was made by the person who took over. He decided that he did not want to continue to have Maxwell in the morning, get the last mic drop. And so after that, I started having conversations with some wonderful people over here at Kern Radio, and we were able to come up with a really good plan. I'm going to be here 9 to noon, Monday through Friday, just like I was before. I'll be doing a lot of the things that I, of course, was doing before. There will be very few changes, I hope. And so we'll dive into a lot of things. Now, today, I do have Tanya Holt, who's coming in. She, of course, is with the Churches Without Walls. She's going to come about 9:30, talk about an event that they're doing. Pastor Brandon Holthouse from Rock Harbor Church joins us every Monday, unless, of course, he's out of town or has something else that comes up. But he joins us every Monday. We go over a little bit of what the sermon was yesterday, and we actually talk politics, because Pastor Brandon is one of the few pastors out there that has no problems in taking

taking what is said in the Bible and applying it to that which is going on today, and the idea that there was a separation between church and state has worked in somebody's favor very, very well, but I don't think it worked in our favor extremely well at all, because for some reason the people up on the pulpit don't seem to think that they can make comments about how horrible things are and how it relates to the Bible, and I have great respect for Pastor Brannon and what he does. He has always been one of the most popular people that I have on the show. And we, it's a kind of a no-holds-bar. We talk about the things that he focused in on his Sunday sermon, but we also talk about some of the other things that are going on, too. I think you'll find it very entertaining. For the people who've never listened to Maxwell in the Morning before, I think that you'll be entertained. You'll be given an educational view of things. And one of the things that I promise people is we're here to talk about the truth. Now, you'll have the opportunity to call in if you want, and we can have conversations about things that are going on here in Kern County, national things that are going on. I welcome anybody to call us, and you can do that by calling 842-KERN. That's 5376. Probably not going to take a phone call today because it is my first day back, and I do have a lot of things. I have a month and a half worth of information that I have to go through, of course, and it's been frustrating because I still get up in the morning and the first thing I do is I pull out my computer and start looking at all the things that are happening in the world, and I think, oh yeah, that would be a good thing to talk about. Oh yeah, no, that would be a great thing to talk about. No, this is a better thing to talk about. And I still put my program together the same way that I always have, which is to take the most interesting of all of the articles that are out there. I have several different newsletters that I look at every morning, and they give me a basis for what we can talk about, because very often when you look at these these things, that which it is written has a backstory or has another way or a twist that you probably haven't thought of, and fortunately I have, and that's pretty much what I do, is look at those things and try and give you a different perspective on it. But I'm always trying to take the national stuff and hone it down to what happens here in Kern County also. They're reflective. They really are. They are reflecting pawns upon themselves, because when you think, oh, you know, that's not happening here in Kern County, it's like, yeah, unfortunately it is. It's not happening in California. No, it's a lot worse here in California than it is anyplace else. When you see what's happening in Minnesota, when you see it's happening in so many other places where there's fraud, you know, it's the only place that I think California leads the nation, because we're way behind in the terms of our education, cost of living, business friendliness, but boy, we're right up there with that fraud, because, you know, we don't want anybody to outfraud us. So that's really, really important. One of the first things that has been the biggest, I think, news for everybody is what's going on with the decisions made by the Supreme Court when it came to Louisiana and then, of course, Alabama. For them to finally say that if you gerrymander a district to favor a particular race or ideology, that you are in violation of the 14th Amendment. It takes the Voting Rights Act of, what, 64? And says, not so much. You know, that was a conflict from the start, and this is the first time we finally have a Supreme Court that has taken it on and made the decision that you just can't do that. And the Democrats have been going absolutely bat crazy about this. They're making all sorts of claims, and you know, these Republicans are trying to steal elections, and where's the representation? The latest one I'm really excited about is with, of course, Cohen in Tennessee, because he has got to be one of the most dull people in the world and says the most inane, ridiculous things. But we will no longer have to worry about him, because he's going to be the one lone Democrat that came out of Memphis. And I get that. He's a white Jew, and he's getting elected by all of the black people who live in Memphis. Do you see the problem there? It's like, you don't think there's election

0: fraud in Tennessee? I just can't imagine that there isn't a very bright black man or woman in Memphis that couldn't be a political force for good instead of somebody like Cullen, who has really done nothing for his constituents. But, I mean, that's the last exciting thing that's happened now, is we no longer have to listen to Cullen. But we have to go back because, look, the Democrats are doing what we should have done years ago. Years ago, we should have been complaining about this. Do you know, do you have any idea how many states there are that there isn't one Republican that makes representation of them? Not one. There's 36% of the people who are registered for one party or the next, either Republican or the Democrats. 36% of them are Republicans in Massachusetts. You know how many seats are held by Republicans? Zero. Connecticut, 42% Republican, zero seats. Maine, 46% Republican, zero seats. New Mexico, 46% Republican, zero seats. New Hampshire, 48% Republicans, zero seats. Rhode Island, Vermont, Hawaii, 38%. I'm surprised, 38% Republicans in Hawaii? I didn't know that. In Delaware, same thing. No seats are held by any Republican. Yet they're screaming bloody murder because we have a possibility of picking up about 19 seats because of the gerrymandering that has been done and how this is going to all take a reversing. Now, here in California, I don't know. I guess it's a possibility, isn't it? Hey, let's take a first break. You listen to Maxwell in the Morning. Good to the last mic drop, the conservative voice on the left coast, and we'll be right back.
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2: It's that man again. Look what's coming up on the Tuesday TRBS. Well, it's a Tuesday. Our former federal magistrate judge, Teresa Golder, will join us. We'll give you the latest on Donald Trump's $1.8 billion fund for the J6 rioters and the weekend's events. All that plus me at 3. It's TRBS right here on News Talk 96.1 at AM 1230. I'll see you.

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2: Supervisor Jeff Flores here. I'm proud of what we've accomplished together for Kern County. We've completed over 75 miles of new roads, as well as major road repairs, improving safety and traffic flow. We've opened a new facility on Roberts Lane that has captured 7 million pounds of bulky waste from our streets, completed major upgrades at Sandlin Ballpark and Hart Park, where a water splash pad is now under construction. And when you asked for stronger public safety, I listened and took action. We filled more than 200 new deputies and counting.
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2: 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Maxwell in the morning. Good till the last mic drop. 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
5: I think we are back. I was talking a little bit about how the Democrats, I think, complain too much, protest too much, because, they've always been lucky enough to have the media on their side, and I don't know, maybe luck had nothing to do with it. All you have to do is follow money, and you usually can explain most things in life. But it seems like the Republicans never made a whisper or any sort of a complaint about, hey, you know, in Massachusetts, there's 36% Republicans. Hey, in New Hampshire, there's 48% Republicans. Yet, the unfortunate thing is that when the legislatures get put together in these states, they do the gerrymandering that means, oh, gee, just like California, we've got fewer and fewer Republicans running around. And this is on a national basis. On a local basis, we're going to be talking with Shannon Grove in the 11 o'clock hour, the first half of the 11 o'clock hour, and I'm going to ask her about what's our possibilities of breaking the supermajority. I personally don't believe that's going to happen this time around, but it could happen the next time around, maybe, especially if we're able to put a Republican in as governor, and everybody kind of goes, oh, we got somebody who doesn't agree with the high speed rail. Well, that's a good idea because that's a boondoggle. But the real question is, how many of these states have gerrymandered this with people who got into their positions based on the kind of fraud that goes on when the elections come about? The kind of focus that should have been given to the 2020 election, of course, has been very diluted. They have said, oh, nothing, there's nothing to see here. Oh, it's been adjudicated. There's been 47 cases, and they're all thrown out. And again, don't believe that kind of BS, because what really happened was that there was no court that found somebody who had, quote, standing. I don't know. As a citizen, I think we have standing, but they just told the other states, oh, no, you don't have standing. You don't have standing. And again, that judiciary doesn't want to make these kind of decisions. They don't want to influence elections. Although, prior to the elections, when Mark Elias was going around and telling governors and telling the judiciary that they could make decisions that were really supposed to be in the hands of the legislature, they were okay with that. Oh boy, that's a great idea. But now when it comes to, well, we couldn't do anything before the election, but now after the election, we've got ample displays of fraud, of votes going I mean, just look what happened the night of 2020.

2020, when suddenly Trump lost 200, 300,000 votes in a millisecond. There is a lot of evidence out there, but this is the advantage that the Democrats have always had. They've always had the advantage of things they want to go away quickly, things that they want to talk about for a long time. Think in terms of the Russia collusion or Ukraine, and how that phone call that Zelensky and Trump had was just way, that was over the top, and we need to talk about it every single second we're on. How when you see a really earth-shaking thing happen, and usually, you know, Blaze or one of the other outlets, very often Fox will even do this, and they'll say, let's see, well, this really important story that is uncovering a lot of fraud and bad things going on in the world, well, it looks like we covered it for 4 minutes, and then they'll give you what I call the alphabet media, ABC, NBC, CBS. Gave it, let's see, CBS gave it zero, NBC gave it 2 seconds, and ABC gave it all of a millisecond. And you wonder why we look at something like I just described to you, all these states, 1, 2, 3, 4, 5, 6, 7, 8, 9 states that have no Republican representation in Congress. None. Zero. And a lot of them don't have any representation in the state legislatures either. I mean, look at us. I think the last statistics are we're still at like 30-some-odd percent. I've always had this as a solution to this, that maybe the way that they should have designed it was that if you have 36% of the population in California, let's say 40% population in the state of California is registered Republicans, then when you go to the group responsible for cutting these things up, you know, their first tenet is that they're supposed to try and make it as much as circles as they possibly can and not have these little lines and, you know, kind of transect the population that they want to have in every single one of these districts. But if that's the first tenet, of course they don't do that. But the second thing that it should be is that when they finish cutting up all of these districts, that if you have 40% of the population in California as Republicans, that you have to come within 10 percentage points in the representation possibilities when it comes to the legislature. So let's just say we've got 40 representatives in the assembly. Let's just say we got 40. So 40%, so at least 16 of them should be Republicans or be living, representing a positively Republican area. To me, that means that's fair. Then everybody has representation. You know, right now, it's arguable that when you look at the Constitution of the United States of America, and even the Constitution of here in California, that we're supposed to have equal representation. Well, we don't have equal representation at all. At all. And when you start talking about it in terms of race, even in the districts where you do have, historically it has been, we're going to carve this out so that this particular race is the dominant race in that area. Doesn't mean that the person who represents that is that race. You know, in some ways, it has nothing to do with it. It's a question of who's spending the money. And as they spend that money, what are they spending it on? What are they spending it on? I mean, it's a concern. But, you know, we can hone this down to what's going on here in Kern County also. What I'm telling you is that the Republican Party in the nation in general has been pretty feckless to allow something like this to happen. But, you know, there's no difference between that and what goes on here in Kern County. We have a Republican Party that just doesn't have their you-know-what together.

0: Do you know that the Republican Party here in Kern County, they have what's called the Central Committee? And if you're a Republican, you're not invited to come to one of their meetings. You're not invited to know exactly what they're doing about the coming election. There's a lot of things that we could change here in Kern County. But unfortunately, it's the same old story. The people who have the power don't give it up very easily. And we're going to see that in the primary. We're going to see that in the, even more so, in the general election, when a lot of these lower level positions will come up. You're talking about the city council. You're talking about the education trustees, these different boards. You know, the handpicked person will be the person that they go for. They've handpicked that person. They're on the inside. And if you take somebody who maybe is a better candidate or has different views, but they're even more, well, doesn't take much to be more conservative than the people who are running the Republican Party here in Kern County. But if they are more conservative, they're just not the kind of people they really want. And that's unfortunate. That's unfortunate because I am a conservative. I want to talk about what the truth of what's going on here in Kern County is. And to get really qualified, fighting people who want to make changes for the educational system. It's horrible. Our education is just absolutely in the gutter. And it's like, there's nothing we can do about it because nobody wants to pay attention to it. I mean, how can you go from saying, let's get rid of Fs? You know why they're doing that? One reason. Because if you get a D, you get a passing grade. If you get an F, you have to take the course over again. So maybe that's something that is built in with the cake. Part of the whole plan is to make sure that these kids move on and they could care less whether they got an education or not. You are listening to Maxwell in the Morning here on Kern Radio. Stick around. We've got a guest, Tanya Holt, coming on next.
1: After a new time, Bob Agnew in Washington. Some European leaders are scratching their heads after a big reversal this week from the White House. President Trump announcing on Thursday the U.S. will send an additional 5,000 troops to Poland, stirring confusion following weeks of different statements in which it appeared the U.S. was prepared to draw down its troop presence in that part of the world. The new chairman of the Federal Reserve was sworn in on Friday, Kevin Warsh, sworn in at the White House by Supreme Court Justice Clarence Thomas. President Trump is touting what he calls a major jobs milestone. He noted yesterday at that swearing-in ceremony for Warsh that 100% of net new jobs since 2025 have been created in the private sector as his administration seeks to root out unnecessary bureaucracies. Another winning session on Wall Street to end the week. The stock market closing out its eighth straight winning week. Ross Doerr's Workday and Zoom Communications led the way. This is SRN News.
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7: 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Maxwell in the morning. Good till the last mic drop. The conservative voice on the left coast has landed. 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

0: Yeah, this band has traveled.
1: It has traveled to where we are today at Kern Radio. Well, we have Tanya Holt in today. Tanya, how are you?
2: I am doing great.
0: You look good.
2: Thank you.
0: You got a smile on your face?
2: Yeah.
0: You're all ready for this?
2: I am.
0: Yes. You are officially my first guest in my new gig over
2: I
0: here
2: know,
0: at Kern.
2: That is such an honor.
0: Well,
2: it truly is.
0: I can't think of a better person.
2: Thank you.
0: So I was telling people, yeah, Tanya Holt from Church Without Walls is going to be here. You are still with Church Without Walls.
2: Oh, absolutely.
0: But this is not about them.
2: Exactly. last year I started a nonprofit called Seek Truth, Not Illusions.
0: Okay.
2: And that centers all around shining a light on the harms of pornography for children through adults. And we fill the gap by coming alongside families who are in need of crisis support and counseling, or just have questions and concerns. Maybe their children are presenting with some sort of behaviors that they're just not, they're kind of confused about. And
0: sure.
2: And we do EduCare Zooms or in-person presentations on all of the different areas surrounding these harms to children and teens.
0: It's pretty accessible for pretty much any age you want to talk about, isn't it?
2: Absolutely. We do this for children through adults.
0: Mm-hmm.
2: We have different age-appropriate things.
0: Input.
2: That,
0: sure.
2: Yeah. Mm-hmm.
0: Sure.
2: And, group discussions for available and tools for teens.
0: It is a form of addiction, is it not?
2: Absolutely. And unfortunately, children can actually become addicted after only the first time. Not to say that that happens for
0: sounds like cocaine.
2: Yeah. Well, it's definitely up there with the addiction level is heroin, actually.
0: Yeah, heroin. One dose of heroin, you can be addicted.
2: Yeah. It's pretty severe, and it's at epidemic level.
0: Mm-hmm.
2: And it's something that does not get discussed very often.
0: When you talk about epidemic levels, is it that we just didn't identify

0: that it was always, I mean, it's been around for a long time, and a lot of people have been addicted to it for a long time, but maybe the focus hasn't been on it?
1: Yeah, the focus definitely has not been on it.
0: Well, there's too much money involved in it. I mean,
1: not a whole lot of people want to hear about it, number one. Sure. There's several factors going on.
0: Well, it's just like alcoholism. Nobody wants to reflect on how much they drink.
1: Right.
0: And when you start talking about pornography, it's like, oh, gosh, you know, what are the guard posts of pornography? If what I'm looking at, does it qualify as pornography or not? And I think that when you have to review that and say, well, you know, maybe I shouldn't be looking at this at all.
1: Mm-hmm. Yeah, absolutely. But it's basically became epidemic levels for children and teens, mm-hmm. after COVID, after they were all placed on the school computers. They started drifting off of, you know, their education pages and would go online, mm-hmm. and started discovering it.
0: Isn't this also where some of the people who are putting that out are finding kids that they can go out and steal,
1: yep.
0: And put them into the human trafficking?
1: Absolutely. Trafficking? Yes. Pornography is definitely a huge route, mm-hmm. to exploitation, trafficking. They're unfortunately, traffickers will train kids and teens on it, mm-hmm. prior to putting them out. Into it, and
0: well, they also use those as the what do they call them, bell cows, to go out and collect other kids that they think, you know, might, yes. be at risk, and can bring them into the fold for these yeah. awful people.
1: Yes, and you will find a lot of women and you know, females in general who, mm-hmm. are acting as the recruiter. Mm-hmm. To, just like you said, to bring them in,
0: right.
1: To bring more of them in, and yeah,
0: it's a sickness, it's a epidemic, it is a form of addiction, mm-hmm. and you know, when you have all those combinations together, the person who is actually going out and then trying to recruit doesn't understand how far down the chain they really are.
1: Exactly. Yeah, exactly. They've been immersed in it, mm-hmm. For so long, so it became normal to them, mm-hmm. And to where they just lose all sense of
0: morality.
1: Yeah. Yeah.
0: Okay, so you've got something going on, though.
1: We do. I'm so excited. We, tomorrow morning at 10 o'clock on Zoom, we have a national leading expert, Heidi Olson, who will be equipping professionals and community members, whoever signs up. There's still plenty of time to sign up for this. Mm-hmm. Anyway, she'll be equipping them with critical insight and tools to address the rise of sibling-on-sibling and peer-to-peer sexual assaults that is taking place across America, including right here in our own town. She's a 20-year sexual assault nurse examiner from Kansas who began to observe an emerging pattern,
0: right.
1: and trend caused by children being exposed to pornography. In all of her cases, she was finding pornography somewhere in the mix of how these assaults occurred. Mm-hmm. And so she began to speak out and shine the light on the harms of pornography for children, and
0: when you say pornography for children, this is directed towards the child, or it's directed towards the perpetrator with children as the bait?
1: Yeah, that's a great clarification there. Children actually using pornography themselves.
0: Okay, and can you give me a definition of what a child is?
1: Well, they're finding that children as young as 5 years old are mm-hmm. are stumbling onto pornography sites.
0: Usually, isn't that associated with the fact that the parents are, that's where they're at?
1: Well, the parents,
0: I mean, at that age.
1: I mean, so many parents are giving their kids, you know, these.
0: Oh, sure.
1: These on ramps.
0: Here's my phone.
1: Here you go. Yeah, it's like throwing them in the middle of a street

0: guardrails that they put out there. And our educational system is so broken.
1: And you know, our tech companies, they have the ability to block. They have perfect ability to keep kids safe. And they're
0: they
1: just
0: could
1: not.
0: They could filter it to the point where, you know, it's not as available to the kids.
1: Yeah, but they're just not. They're not doing it. They're having to be taken to court and, you know, legally.
0: And isn't that the irony of it? Because they tell us that the reason that they're doing it is because they don't want to censor anything, because if they did, then they'd be taken to court. And now
1: right. People
0: are having to go on the other side. People are saying, no, this is something that, you know, if you're going to make it so that kids can't drink until they're 21, if they can't smoke a cigarette until they're 18, they can't go into the military until they're 18, then you're saying that there is a line below which there need to be restrictions, and mm-hmm. You have the moral obligation to do them.
1: Right. Well, what's so concerning is that 97% of mainstream pornography, what our children are going, is the first thing that they're shown, mm-hmm. Is 97% of it is violent. So they're learning about strangulation. They're learning about degradation, verbal abuse, punching, gagging, directed at females. And so because children and teens mimic what they're seeing, mm-hmm. This is what they're learning, that, you know, that's how they're supposed to be. And that's what females want, which is...
0: But they're being influenced by not just in terms of females, but in terms of their behaviors outside of the structures of society. I mean, my grandson and I went over to Target by the plaza yesterday, and the first thing I see is probably 20, 25 kids on bikes riding around. And the first thing that comes to my mind is, well, they're up to no good.
1: Oh, yeah.
0: They pretty much were proving that as I watched them.
1: Yeah.
0: That, you know, the guardrails have been completely taken away because there are just no consequences for either the people that are doing this or for the kids that get involved in it.
1: Right. And they're learning aggression and just absolute disrespect for mm-hmm. For others through all the gaming that they do, through you know, they're just let free to roam on the internet and these gaming sites, and we have so much harm coming from it.
0: So, kids only think about themselves, mm-hmm. And we are reinforcing that by some of the things that we allow them to do. Mm-hmm. That, you know, if you're not paying attention, then this is the result of what society is doing with our children is, they think it's all about them and that there's no consequences. And we continue to give them that impression.
1: Yes. And, you know, I've approached some churches offering education for leaders or youth pastors or even for the kids. And, what I get a lot is that, I get silence for one thing.
0: Sure, sure.
1: I mean, crickets. And if I don't get crickets, it's, we can't keep them in a bubble. Well, let's really look at this.
0: We don't have to have them grow up that fast, do we?
1: Let's really look at this and evaluate this. If sure. You're not going to keep them into a bubble, then you're pretty much saying you're okay with exposing them to, you know, all the atrocities that they're being exposed to.
0: Well, but that's society saying, I'm the parent, not the parent. Mm-hmm. You know, and the parent needs to take more responsibility for it. I've got an article I was going to go over talking about how the problem with feminism is that, you know, it has destroyed the nuclear family. It's mm-hmm. Like, no, the problem with, it wasn't feminism that did that. It was the fact that you could only survive with two incomes. Mm-hmm. It used to be the dad went to work and the mom stayed home, yep. And then that's mm-hmm. The moral compass the kids got.
1: Right.
0: They don't have that anymore.
1: Yeah.
0: At all. And that's one of the... Okay, yeah. So people are going to learn by going to this, how to get their churches involved?
1: No.
0: Oh, dang.
1: This is for...
0: I was hoping for it.

0: It would be nice, right? It would be sure. really nice. No, Heidi will be sharing all of her critical insight and her tools to address all of these, to address the sibling on sibling.
1: Okay.
0: And so these cases are coming out a lot in therapy and mm-hmm. counseling. And so she is just loaded with absolute wisdom and resources on how to handle this. And so she'll be sharing that. She 10, also
1: 10 o'clock tomorrow. And how do people get to view this?
0: If you go to my website, which is www.seektruthnotillusions.org, the flyer will be on it, and there's a QR code to go through that, and then you just sign up for free.
1: Mm-hmm. Fantastic. Well, we're out of time. Thank you, Tanya. Thank you so much. Thank you for what you're doing in the community too.
0: Thank you.
1: I know you have a heart for this, and we welcome you to come and talk about these things, because we're not afraid to talk about them at all.
0: I really appreciate it, Terry, because we got to shine the light on this.
1: My pleasure.
0: We got to.
1: My pleasure.
0: All right. It's our calling.
1: You're listening to Maxwell in the Morning. 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
3: I don't think people understand how disastrous the Trump endorsement of Ken Paxton is. 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And he's going up in that Senate race in Texas against a pastor. James Tellerico is going to beat him, and Republicans are going to lose the Senate.
2: 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KERN.
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4: 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We're taking a nice three-day weekend in remembrance of Memorial Day. 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
3: 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Acts well in the morning. Good till the last mic drop. 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
5: Welcome back, everybody. This is Terry Maxwell here on KERN. In talking with Tanya before she left, she did want to give a shout out to some of the sponsors of what's going on for tomorrow. C-Corps Foundation, and these are two wonderful, wonderful, great contributors to our community by the name of J.P. Lake and his wife Ingrid. They do so much behind the scenes. When you see the people who contribute to some of the really key things that happen, the people who have foundations, or they are trying to collect money to make changes here, J.P. Lake and his wife Ingrid very often are the people who are in the background and making sure that those kind of things happen. So I do want to thank them personally, J.P. Lake and Ingrid, for helping out with what Tanya's got going on for tomorrow. And I think that she'll be successful. A lot of people will definitely want to listen to that. Now, as I told you, we'll have Pastor Brandon Holthouse coming in next after the top of the hour. And we'll get into some of the things he talked about yesterday, the unpardonable sin and some of the definitions, things you need to know. What does that mean, unpardonable? Because I thought once I accepted Jesus as my Savior that he was going to pardon me on all these things. Well, probably need some clarification on that, no doubt about it. And then in the last hour, we do have we're scheduled to talk with Shannon Grove. I had tried to get Sarah Carter, who's a good friend, to come on, but she just let me know this morning. Gee, Terry, I'm really sorry. I forgot. I'm in Puerto Rico right now, and or maybe Costa Rica, one of the two. And they just can't do it today. I'm here with my team. They must be doing something pretty important. But she said she looks forward to coming on this show. She congratulates us for being on Kern Radio and continuing some of the hard work that we do. It's been a labor of love for me. I have been blessed because through a lot of hard work, I've been able to get in contact with people like Sarah Carter. Became good friends with Tom Homan before he took on this new job, and I can't get a hold of him at all. And actually, Tom was the one that introduced me to Sarah Carter, and Sarah is just one of the most wonderful people you'd ever want to meet. But as I say, I've been very blessed with the people that I've had the opportunity to interview welcome me, and that will continue. I have plans for the rest of the week. I'm having Grover Norquist tomorrow and Stan Ellis. Stan stood up for us on something important, and we want to give him that opportunity to talk about it. We'll talk to him a little bit about politics, too. So you don't want to go anyplace, no doubt about it. We've got a lot more to do.

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2: From the White House to White Lane, where wokeness goes to sleep. Now embracing his Trump era, Bakersfield's conservative voice, it's time, your host and my dad, Terry Maxwell.
3: Welcome back. We have Stan Ellis on the line. Stan, are you there?
4: Hi, Terry. How are you?
3: Hey, my friend. How are you?
4: I'm overworked and underpaid.
3: Well, we need to do something about that.
4: Yeah, you think?
3: Yeah, I think. Hey, did you hear the good news? Did you hear that
4: no.
3: Donald Trump has endorsed Ken Paxton, the attorney general in Texas, for the Senate runoff?
4: Oh, yeah, I heard that. Yeah, I heard the news. Yeah.
3: That's good news. That's good news.
4: Good,
3: you know, things have got to change, and you know, they're not changing here in California to any great degree. Seeing it in other states is kind of nice, but you have a particular fight that you're in, and you know, I want people to understand it as much as I can. So I'd like for you to discuss it first, and then you know, I'd like to get into some of the particulars of it.
4: Well, overall, in the big picture, in the state of California, it's no secret that there's 60 on the assembly floor. There are 60 Democrats and 20 Republicans.
3: Mm-hmm.
4: And there's some pretty darn good Democrats. I was, you know, coming out of Kern County, you're thinking all Democrats are bad. No, there's some good Democrats, but they're still not, even when they swing to the middle and work with the Republicans, it's still not enough.
3: Let me stop you, because I was explaining to everybody that one of the reasons for that is because the people who are the chairs of most of those committees are the people who are way, way, way left, like Scott Wiener. Those are the people who are the chairs.
4: You're exactly right. They're so far left. And I found out something else, too, that they vote party lines almost every time, because if they don't, they get disciplined. And it's not a good situation. This is not democracy.
3: Well, we were sold a bill of goods when they said, "Oh, we're going to have kind of a jungle primary, and then the two top vote getters will go on to the general election, and that way you'll have the choice between a moderate and a way way to the left guy. And if the moderate wins, this is what they do to him."
4: Yep. Yeah. I am not encouraged after being up here for a year and a half. I'm not encouraged about our direction.
3: Yeah.
4: I feel like, you know, right is right and wrong is wrong. And about 80% of the stuff comes out of here is wrong. And it goes to the huge metropolitan areas that have the most representation. And I come back to, most of those folks in those big cities think that electricity comes from the wall socket and water comes from the water spout and groceries come from the grocery store. They have no clue.
3: They have no idea what the original source was.
4: Well, this infrastructure that makes their life amazing, and all they want to do is control it with greenhouse agenda.
3: Well, but Stan, you know, back when Ed Brown was the governor here, he was the one that pushed through the change from a bicameral legislature to one where it was all based on population. You know, it used to be that there was one county that only had one representative, but I think all the other ones had one representative represented two counties, but all the other counties had their one state senator, pretty much like it is for the United States of America. And they changed that then. So what do you think was going to happen? All of the most populous areas now basically tell all of us non-populated areas what to do.
4: That's exactly right. And I'll tell you, this situation that we're in is not healthy. I want to kind of go off on another little tangent. You know, I've been in the oil and gas industry for 50 years.
3: Mm-hmm. Yep.
4: And this greenhouse gas agenda and the environmentalists that are pushing this greenhouse gas agenda and big labor are running this state, because nobody wants to say it. But why do you think we have a high-speed rail?

0: It's because big labor supports all of the left, and they will not do anything to jeopardize that their jobs by voting against
1: them.
0: High speed rail.
1: Yeah.
0: And that's exactly what's hurting. If you think about it, $230 billion that this state, our taxpayers, us, are paying for a high-speed rail when we have Medicare, we have hospitals that need funding, rural hospitals. We have, you can go on and on and on for the needs for our money, mm-hmm. but yet we're spending it on a high-speed rail. It is ridiculous. And then we have, if you get me started, Terry.
1: I'm trying to. I'm doing a good job so far.
0: Yeah, and then you have refineries that are shutting down because they're spending $150 to $200 million a year in cap and trade, which goes to the high speed rail. If I had a refinery and I had to spend that much money to CARB every year, I'd shut the damn thing down too.
1: And then
0: all of a sudden now, because CalGEM won't issue drilling permits, because refineries are going out of business, get ready for a gas shortage in about 3 or 4 weeks, because the last tanker that left from Asia with gas and diesel left a month ago. So here we go.
1: Yeah, well, and for everybody, you know, you're listening to the horse's mouth, because Stan knows the oil business better than anybody I've ever met. And so that which he says usually is sage advice. So fill your tanks up within the next couple of years. Phil, if you've got three cars out there, make sure they're all those tanks are filled, because that's about the only thing that's going to save you in any great degree.
0: I hate to cry wolf. And I hope I'm wrong, but I don't see anyone that has come up with a plan to fix our shortage.
1: True.
0: I'm telling you, it doesn't hurt to be prepared anyway. What if we have an earthquake? What if we had a natural disaster of some sort? You should have your pantry full of groceries, and you should have your cars full. It just makes good sense.
1: Just think of what happened to Pacific Palisades. They didn't have any water there.
0: Yeah.
1: And what
0: happened?
1: Exactly. You lost what?
0: Yeah.
1: What was it? 1,800 homes, something like that?
0: Yeah, I don't even know the number.
1: It's unbelievable. This is what's happening. We are about to have no water or no gas in the tank, and everybody is going to come to a screeching halt because we've all got places we've got to go and things we've got to do.
0: Yeah.
1: But, you know, it's funny you mention that because you've heard of the book, Inconvenient Facts by Gregory Wrightstone.
0: Sure.
1: Okay. He's going to be on my program tomorrow.
0: Oh, cool.
1: Yeah, he's a great guy. He and I have gotten to know each other pretty well because I've probably given away 20 of his books. And he has a new book out, and it talks about all of the good things about having an increase in carbon dioxide in the atmosphere, what all the positives are.
0: Do you know that all of the carbon dioxide sequestration that we've done in this state doesn't amount to 0.00165%? Of the CO2 in our atmosphere. I think
1: there's another zero in there, quite frankly,
0: yeah,
1: Stan.
0: there's another zero. In there. So we are so misinformed.
1: We have been tricked, and it's our own fault.
0: Yep.
1: It's our own fault. Okay, so you've got something going on with SB 811, and this is for small business metal shredders. Now, can you define that for us in the first place?
0: Yeah, so what happened was there's, I think, two or three big metal shredders where they bring in all these cars and they slam the whole car through it, and because of the gas and residual gas in the gas tank and the oil, they have these thermal oxidizers that actually burn those vapors, and they have filter presses that separate the metals from before they go down to the wastewater because they're such huge volumes.
1: Right.
0: So they need these ancillary process pieces of equipment. And then that's the big guys. Then the little guys, they just put in pieces of metal. Right.
1: Okay.
0: So there's no residual. They clean out the car. They're not big guys. So they do it a little more old fashioned, if you will. They clean out the tank, the gas, and they clean out the oil, and they take out the battery, and then they push this thing. So they don't need to be regulated. But the reason the big guy wants to be regulated is because they're getting sued because of their proximity to neighbors. So mm-hmm. they want a DTSC permit, so they won't get sued for certain parameters.
1: Got it.
0: Well, my thought is, if you want to go be regulated, go be regulated, but don't force

0: it on the small guy.
1: Okay.
0: Because why should our companies, and we have one in Bakersfield, why should they
1: have... I was
0: going to
1: say, we have one. Yeah, we've got one in Bakersfield. Yeah. Matter of fact, I said goodbye to a station wagon once to them.
0: They're good people.
1: Yeah,
0: they are. But why should they have to hire an engineering firm to get a DTSC permit and then do continuous monitoring when they don't even have the pieces of process equipment that require a permit?
1: Yeah.
0: It's just unfair. So I've been fighting against it respectfully. And I don't blame the big guys for wanting, but if they want to be regulated, go regulate them, but don't drag in the small guys.
1: Well, you know, here's your mistake. You said respectfully. That doesn't go very far in Sacramento.
0: It's almost like you
1: have to be ruthless. Try and use that word to get some things done. How is it going? I mean, are you getting any traction with any of the Democrats that are your friends?
0: Yeah, I do. I built some respect here, but I try to be the quiet voice. I don't go out and scream and yell.
1: Right.
0: I'll pull them aside and say, here's why you should do this. And this is, you know, and give them science-based facts instead of rhetoric. And it's worked a little bit. However, Terry, that's why I'm not running again, is because I'm a pathetic politician. I'm just not in me. I want to produce results and take care of my constituents, and I'm not doing a good job.
1: Well, you know, it's always been the saying that, you know, if you own a business, you shouldn't run for politics because it'll hurt your business. And I disagree with that. I think if you own a business, if we had more business people up in Sacramento, things would be very, very different. And it's almost like, I think I know why they said that, because they don't want business people, because we think differently than the people who want to be politicians for the rest of their life, that want to get reelected and reelected and reelected. And when they're termed out, they want to go get elected something else. You know, those are the people that are destroying what we have here. If you and I were the ones up in Sacramento, believe me, we'd be solving problems kind of like Donald Trump is doing in Washington, D.C.
0: Terry, you couldn't have said it better. You know, I'll give you an example. I walk on the assembly floor. I'm supposed to be there at 9, mm-hmm. So I'm a few minutes early. Nobody shows up till 10. They gavel down. They do an oriental prayer. Then they do a flag salute. And then they spend 2 hours on butterfly resolutions and rice day. And so for me, I'm calculating the dollars that I'm spending on all of our salaries and the salaries of our staff and the salaries of the support services, like $40,000 an hour,
1: mm-hmm.
0: So we're spending, shame on us, we are spending $40,000 of the taxpayers' money to do nothing.
1: Yeah.
0: We could run Sacramento, we could run this whole state in 3 months out of the year with a part-time legislature.
1: Well, Texas does it. They only do it once every other year, I think. They're in session.
0: Yeah.
1: They're not in session for the whole year either.
0: Why do we have 1,800 bills this year? We have 1,800 bills that we're going through, and most of them are just mean nothing bills. But they're so the legislator can go out and stand up on social media and go, look what I did for you guys. Look what I did for you guys.
1: Yeah, but Stan, to me, that all started with the consent calendar stuff that we do, even on the city council here in Bakersfield, and the consent calendar for almost every one of the organizations that we voted people in, because we don't get to hear exactly what it is that they're voting on. We have to have to dive into it, and then they go, oh, well, you know, all these 26 things that are on here, we're just going to one vote, and then we're going to pass them all.
0: Yep.
1: There's no discussion
0: every
1: anymore.
0: Every single legislator I've talked to has agreed with me.
1: Yeah.
0: That we're not productive, that they don't show up on time. I told them, okay, so if we don't show up on time, then pull everybody's per diem. Oh, that's a great idea. You know what? Nobody will do anything about it.
1: It's the same argument as when you shut down the government, then how about everybody in government doesn't get paid? All of you, the politicians that are the electeds, don't get paid either, because that'll change their attitude.
0: I even suggested if you balance the budget, you should get a raise.
1: Yeah.
0: And if you get $20 billion in surplus, you should get another raise. And if that deficit drops, that deficit increases, then you should get money taken away from you. You should run it just like a business. But that makes – I'm sorry, Terry, that makes too much sense.
1: Well, you know, Lee Iacocca in his first book said that because people are saying, oh, Leah Iacocca, she

0: running for president and stuff like that. He goes, well, if I did, the first thing I'd do is I'd probably cut 10% out of every budget in the United States of America, and it wouldn't affect anybody except for the people who, you know, all these NGOs. And NGOs is the big term these days. Is we're finding out that in Minnesota and California, these NGOs are just absolutely taking us to the cleaners.
1: Sure. Sure. Corruption.
0: Nobody's watching them. Nobody's watching them.
1: Yep. Corruption
0: do you think, at its best. Do you think, I want to throw this out, I know, well, then again, it's not 11 o'clock yet, so you probably don't have anything to do. I suggested this earlier, and I want to get your input on it. Who came up with the idea, this is my premise, who came up with the idea that these positions that we vote on should be nonpartisan? Because you know as well as I do, you really should know whether somebody's a Democrat or a Republican before you vote. But with them being nonpartisan, they kind of give the impression that these people, they're gonna actually work for the people. Yet once they get in there, they do nothing but what the party tells them to do. And that's both the Republicans and the Democrats. Shouldn't we know that beforehand? I mean, would you be supportive of getting away from saying this, like our city council and the board of supervisors, those are quote nonpartisan positions? Well, that's a laugh, isn't it?
1: Well, yeah, they're elected on a partisan, more or less a partisan ticket. Come on. I agree. Yeah, let's just tell it like it is.
0: Well, let's see, we got two votes so far for it, you and me.
1: Yeah.
0: Well, Stan, I am sorry that your time in Sacramento is coming to a close. I understand it 100%, there's parts of it I know you're going to miss.
1: But the fact that you can't get anything done is
0: something that you won't miss.
1: The bittersweet is the good side of this. There are some really great people here, and some great resources, some great contacts, and to have that in your database is invaluable.
0: Yeah.
1: Again, some great people. The system. The system is screwed up, and nobody wants to fix it.
0: Yeah. Well, Stan, thank you so much for your time this morning.
1: Keep up the good work, Terry.
0: Really appreciate you informing this audience of what's going on with that crazy legislation and the support. I guess you're saying don't support AB 811.
1: That's right.
0: Okay.
1: That's right.
0: Do not support it, everybody. Yep. Thanks, Stan. Take care.
1: Thanks, Terry.
0: Look forward to seeing you next time. Bye. We'll be right back.
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2: 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Maxwell in the morning. 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
4: You need cooling.
5: Oh, yeah.
4: Baby, I'm not fooling.
5: So, I hope you enjoyed that. Stan Ellis is, he's just such a great guy. That's who you were listening to in case you joined us a little bit late, but he is not going to be representing us up in Sacramento. He decided not to run again. He decided he wanted to do something better with his time. And don't be surprised if Stan Ellis is somebody who starts being a little bit more behind the scenes than in front of the scenes. I think he's seen what he doesn't like, and he's going to do what he can to make changes, because you can't make changes when you're in there. Unfortunately, this is one of those where, no, you can't make changes from the inside. You have to make changes from the outside. So I have great respect for Stan and really appreciate him spending some time with us today. Hey, you know, have you heard the latest with Mum Dummy? He took a well-known quote from Ronald Reagan. I'm from the government and I'm here to help. He had a couple of, you know, he had a couple other that probably were better than that one. You know, that the government isn't the answer to your problems. It is the source of your problems. I have to look that one up, because that's a good one. But he turned that from that. And keep in mind, that was the third line of a joke of what are the three biggest lies out there. And I can't tell you the first two, because that would be inappropriate on a radio station. But the last one was, I'm here from the government. I'm for the government. I'm here to help. And so he says, Mandami says, the nine terrifying words are actually, I worked all day and can't feed my family. And he thinks the government's supposed to take care of that. Now, go back to what Reagan said. I'm from the government and I'm here to help. Well, if you're here from the government, the last thing you're going to do is help, because you're the ones that put us in the situation where we can't afford anything. Thank you very, very much. Hey, Victor Davis Hanson will be joining us after the bottom of the hour break.

0: This is an SRN News special report. I'm John Scott.
1: With SRN News, I'm Bob Agnew in Washington. President Trump surprised European allies this week when he said that the U.S. would in fact be sending more troops to Poland, not drawing down the troops like he's been suggesting now for several weeks. That's caused a certain amount of confusion among some of the allies who say it's hard to tell which direction the president will go, but still, Poland welcomed the good news. The president is touting what he calls a major

0: Jobs milestone. He says 100% of all the net new jobs since 2025 have been created in the private sector as his administration seeks to root out unnecessary bureaucrats within the federal government. And he spoke at the swearing-in yesterday of Kevin Warsh as the new Federal Reserve Chair at the White House. The president says not only is he cutting excess government waste, but a lot of those workers are finding even better jobs now in private industry. This is SRN News.
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3: It's that man again. Look what's coming up on the Tuesday TRBS. Well, it's a Tuesday. Our former federal magistrate judge, Teresa Golder, will join us. We'll give you the latest on Donald Trump's $1.8 billion fund for the J6 rioters and the weekend's events. 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
6: 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Maxwell in the Morning. Good till the last mic drop. The conservative voice on the left coast has landed. 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
8: Welcome back, everybody. You're listening to Maxwell in the Morning. This is Terry Maxwell. I believe we have Dr. Victor Davis Hanson on the line. Vic, are you there?
9: Yes, I am.
8: Hey, it's great to hear from you. You know, the first thing I have to do is ask, how is your health? We were all worried about you. I can tell you that my family and most of the people, I think, if not all the people that listen to my program, were praying for you, and it sounds like you're doing pretty good.
9: I'm kind of in limbo. It's been 4 months, and the first 4 hours to remove most of my right lung, because I had a cancerous tumor. Kind of a rare one. They don't very see it. They see 3 or 4 a year out of 6
8: hours. Can I ask which one it was? Because I was in the medical field for 18 and a half years.
9: Yeah. It's called a mucinous adenoma carcinoma.
8: Yeah. I'm familiar with it.
9: And it's hard to diagnose. And for a year, they diagnosed it as valley fever, pneumonia, COVID damage. But
8: it looks like a lot of other things, unfortunately.
9: Yeah. They call it pseudopneumonia. Mm-hmm. And it's kind of squishy, but inside the big mass of 8 centimeters, there was a at least identifiable G1 cancerous tumor, and that was only 3 centimeters. So they're arguing about how to stage it, whether you stage the whole non-invasive or just the invasive part, and it makes a big difference on the prognosis. But they took the whole lobe out, the big right lower lobe,
8: yeah.
9: I had, unfortunately, somebody, it's kind of controversial, the pulmonary artery was nicked, and I lost in the ICU 3 liters of blood. That was 60% of my system.
8: And it had a nice big place to go ahead and accumulate in.
9: Yes, and that was a problem. Yeah. So they had to go in and take out all the sutures and

0: that they had just put in 20 minutes earlier, and then they had to make it because they didn't know where it was exactly, mm-hmm. so they had to make it wider, the wound, and then they had to put three big clips. They found the main one and then two branches, so they put titanium clips and cauterized and folded them, and then they had to get all that blood out.
1: Right.
0: Over a liter. It was,
1: well, and then transfuse you to replenish the volume.
0: Yeah, and then I had five blood transfusions, mm-hmm. and I'm a universal donor, recipient, AB, so they gave me five different types of blood.
1: Amazing.
0: I don't know why, it's just what they had on hand, and then I had another one, a platelet. And then because it was slower to transfuse, there was a period where the heart went kind of wild without enough volume, and that mm-hmm. gave me AFib.
1: Right.
0: I never had that before, and I had that really badly, you know, up to 160 beats without warning for 2 months. And just when they thought, and I was on beta blocker, just when they thought it wasn't going to go away, I haven't had it for 2.5 months.
1: Well,
0: so I have something now called episodic tachycardia.
1: Tachycardia, yeah, sure. Sure.
0: I never know. I'll be out there and, you know, I'll work on a yard, or I'll get in a car, or I'll eat something that I'm allergic to, and then I'll just go up to, doesn't go up that high, 110 or something, but it doesn't AFib, and they're really happy about that.
1: Yeah, least you can feel that. And what do? Have to just sit down and wait for it to go away?
0: Yeah, if I'm walking around the farm, I have to sit down.
1: Did they give you any nitroglycerin to maybe suck?
0: No, they tell me to take methylpulinol if I have to.
1: Oh, sure,
0: but I never do that. I just they just said the heart is, you don't have enough oxygen for what you're doing yet. So mm-hmm. the heart's trying to keep up, and you don't know. I have a mast cell disease called mastocytosis. So if you dilate, your capillaries dilate from something, then your heart will, you know, it has to keep up the pressure. So it will beat quicker. In your case, it'll just start going quickly. Or you get up too quickly, it starts.
1: And yeah. So you have to be careful when you stand up, because you'll get
0: They call it POTS, orthostatic
1: hypotension. Yeah.
0: Yeah, I've had that. I have it now. But they say it's getting better. And I wear these two-week heart monitors. And mm-hmm. they haven't found any AFib on the last. I have one on now, and they say it's. But the lung cancer is 40% of these come back. And they don't know what to do. On the one hand, the mutation's really deadly. It's a crass, Stukes. It doesn't respond to anything, immunotherapy or chemo. And when it comes back, it's pretty deadly, and it usually comes back in the lung, the liver, or the brain. But
1: so it does metastasize. It metastasizes into other tissue. Yeah.
0: Yes, mucinous. The other thing about it is there were some good things. The mutation's bad, and the size was bad. If Stanford staged the whole thing, meaning there was cancer in the jellyfish part,
1: right,
0: then it's bad. But NYU, who looked at it, said no, it's only in the identifiable tumor.
1: Okay.
0: But I had something called spread through the air spaces, which is bad. Mm-hmm. And that means they found some little DNA of the cancer inside the jellyfish mass. But the good thing was it wasn't in any of the lymph nodes they took out, and it wasn't in the big chest lymph nodes they biopsied, and it wasn't. The margins were really good, 2.5.
1: Yeah, if they knew the margins, then that's a real good indicator that that 60% that does not have a problem.
0: Yeah, and then there was no pleural invasion, and all the blood vessels they took out, there was nothing in there.
1: Mm-hmm.
0: And it was, as I said, it was really differentiated. They could see the margin of the tumor itself really clearly as distinct from the mass around it. And then they said also that the mass of the tumor was only 17% of the whole blob. And that if it's under 25%, that was a good sign.
1: Yeah.
0: And then they gave me two Signatera DNA, these new blood tests, where they take the tumor out and they slice it up, and they get the 16 mutations. And then they take your blood now, and they run it through it, and they can spot one DNA of the cancer

0: your blood.
1: Right.
0: And they do that at 30 days and then every 120 days. And mine was negative for both, but they said because it's a mucinous tumor, they don't shed as quickly.
1: I got it.
0: So they
1: got it.
0: So I have to have another one in 120 days. Well, exactly next month and a half. And I have a CT and brain scan Monday at Stanford, so we'll see what they find.
1: Are you sure you want to trust those people at Stanford?
0: I don't trust anybody.
1: Yeah, there might be some people in there that aren't happy with what you do.
0: Yeah, and there's a lot of I've had some of the best people. I'm told radiologists have told me, don't worry, this cannot be cancerous. You never smoke, you don't drink, you jog, and this is just you had COVID for 6 months. It's COVID, and another one said, you live in a valley. We're going to test for valley fever. I said, I don't have valley fever.
1: Right.
0: I'm immune to it. I was born here. And then the other one said, you know, I got pneumonia damage. But they all ended up the radiology report with no evidence of malignancy, not malignant, prior damage. But it was. I had one old guy at Stanford. He was really good. He's 79.
1: Mm-hmm.
0: And he just came to me and said, something's wrong. It shows a little bit up. It has lights up on the PET scan. It shouldn't do that.
1: Mm-hmm.
0: Not very good. So he said, I think it's a mucinous tumor. We need to get another CAT scan. And that's how they found it. And then they biopsied it.
1: Well,
0: but
1: you know,
0: if it hadn't been for him, I might be dead.
1: One of the challenges is that this is a rare form. And, you know, because they don't see it very often. A lot of what you just experienced and what you went through is based on a really very small bit of data and things they've learned. And I can tell you this, Victor, they are learning from your case just as they learned from every one of those cases that they're looking at with this particular cancer. So
0: And it's the rarest of all.
1: Right.
0: You said 2% of lung cancers are mucinous adenomas, and of the mucinous adenomas, 2% are mucinous.

0: they're a little bit harder. They're insidious, but they don't metastasize as quickly. So I just got so many different views. I'm confused because I sent it to USC and NYU, and they came back with much more favorable prognosis. That it was, they felt that when they read the whole pathology, you have a 70% chance it's contained. And then Stanford said no. Yeah. And then Stanford they said, you have to have a Signatera test. And then it was very stressful because they said, do you really want to do this? Because if you get back positive, we can't treat it except where it shows up, if we can cut it out again in the brain. Or said, yes, I do. And they said, well, it'll be reassuring you get negative. And it was negative. And they said, well, it's a mucinous. It might not have shed it. And I said,
1: can't you guys just give me some good news and leave it that way? Yeah,
0: I know. No, I've learned a lot about cancer patients.
2: Yeah.
0: You never really are cured. You're just maybe in remission.
2: Yeah, well, it's kind of reminds me of, I'm a recovering alcoholic, and, you're never recovered. You're only in recovery. And that's, cancer patients, they live on an edge. Edge of a knife, because tomorrow something could happen. That was the saddest part about the COVID-19 shots, is that cancers would just skyrocket. People who had been in remission for years, suddenly their cancers were back, and they didn't connect the dots, or they actually, in the experiments they knew that was true. They just hid it from everybody.
0: They asked me, my mother died of cancer, and my daughter at 26 died of cancer.
2: Oh, I'm so sorry.
0: Both my aunts died of cancer. Mm-hmm. But no male in my family has ever died of cancer, only female. Mm-hmm. And I'm the only non-smoker. I have two siblings that are smokers, my dad, all my cousins smoke. None of them got cancer. So they were very baffled by that. And they just said, the Valley air is getting a lot of people up there.
2: Yeah.
0: That come up to Stanford that live in the air, or people on farms with pesticides. But they didn't want to say it, but one guy said, we're seeing a lot of people that had long COVID for 6 months and inflammation in the lungs and mutations from that. And he said, that's what happened to you. So I thought that's probably likely.
2: Yeah.
0: I also got I had to get both vaccinations. I didn't want to, but I had to.
2: Yeah, in order to continue working.
0: Yeah.
2: Yeah. Well, that was a travesty, and the real travesty is the pharmaceutical companies were immune, and so were a lot of the companies the institutions that required it became immune from any sort of illegal ramifications for those kind of decisions. And I disagreed with that. I 18 and a half years in the medical field when it first came out, and I said, well, this is how it's going to happen. This is what they're going to do, and they didn't do any of that. Sorry, I wasn't going to take that no matter what. If somebody would have come to me and said, well, you got to take it. And it's like, no, I don't. I'm not going to. There's something funny about this.
0: They followed you on the Stanford. You had to, if you had your phone on campus, you would get a text message. You have to leave on campus immediately. You do not have both Moderna.
2: Yeah. Yeah. That's
0: a lot
2: something.
0: Of people tried to, and then you had to go right to a test state. A test station, but I refused to get the boosters. But
2: good.
0: Anyway, I'm just kind of in limbo. But I think it's really important to go back to work. And I mean,
2: and you've been doing some great work, Vic. Your latest article, and I had it up on my computer, because we've been talking so long, here it is. The Four Horsemen of the New Anti-Semitism. We talked about anti-Semitism with my pastor. Brandon Holdhouse yesterday, because we're in Matthew, and it's talking about.
0: I got a lot of reaction to that from people.
2: Yeah. Oh no! I think it's one of the best constructed in terms of what's happening with the anti-Semitism, where it's coming from, and it was very reflective of what we talked about yesterday, which was fantastic. But I guess my question also kind of falls back onto when you look at Iran and the theocracy that is running Iran. I think of your book, The End of Everything. Is it your opinion that the only way that Iran can go into the future without it continuing to go after the nuclear and everything else that it does? Because nuclear is just one part of it. The anti-Semitism and the desire to completely eliminate every Jew on the face of the earth is the other part. Isn't it?

0: really a better decision to go in and completely take out the IRDS as well as the people who are running Iran?
1: Yeah, it is. The only question is the time, because I think we lost 40 days, 35
0: yep.
1: days.
0: Yep. Yep.
1: Then that was sad. I think Trump was genuine. He didn't want to kill anybody. I can see that. And then the ground troops. I think by the end of the week, he's going to have to make a decision. I hear from people that he is.
0: Mm-hmm.
1: And they're going to have to take out, let the Israelis, who know better than we do, who the command and control that are left, and that they're going to have to seal those Pike Mountain and all, just keep bombing them and seal that stuff in there, and then they're going to have to decide whether to take out the dual use, as Clinton did in Serbia and Obama did in Libya.
0: You know, right.
1: Clinton took out every bridge on the Danube. And
0: one of the other things you mentioned is this thing called toxic empathy, and
1: yes.
0: I think about how do we get to this point? Because after 9/11, you know, everybody was up in arms, but it didn't take long for that toxic empathy to kind of change people. Maybe you know we can't start throwing all of the people who wear a turban or anything like that. We've got to worry about now that we're going too far the other way. But this toxic empathy, which I think is a great term for it, is something that has put us in a position where you and I are in agreement. I think I think you have to go one step beyond. You're going to have to send troops in there to completely and effectively take them out. But you've got so many people here. Well, we can't put boots on the ground there, can we? It's a laugh.
1: I talked to some people that they think they can go in and take out all the dock works, all the mm-hmm. cranes, everything on Karg Island, and make it completely useless to ever load oil on, but
0: right.
1: completely rectifiable very quickly if they have a coup or something, and not take out the storage tanks or the pipelines. Just make sure that they can't sneak any ships in and use it, and they're going to monitor. I'm told also that by people in the administration that they're monitoring every minute, every single site that's been reworked. And they are reworking them. I think, from what I gather, the biggest thing they're worried about is we would have gone in there Monday or Tuesday today, mm-hmm. but the Gulf states are terrified because they believe there's 500 to 1,500 missiles hidden somewhere, and they're going to lose their nuclear plant, everything. And so the U.S. is trying to reassure them that that's the first thing that we would hunt for. And
0: best defense is an offense. You know, if you know where
1: it
0: those
1: is.
0: Things are, you can go in there and completely thwart their efforts that would do it. And
1: yeah.
0: Victor, you know, God bless you. Thank you so much for your update. Unfortunately, I am out of time. Can we do this again
1: yes.
0: soon?
1: Yeah, it's fine, Terry. That's fine.
0: I love having you on. And, you know, as I say, my family prayed for you, and everybody that listens to my program was praying for you. And it kind of sounds like our prayers are being answered, but
1: yeah.
0: You're still not out of the woods, so we'll continue to pray
1: no.
0: for you.
1: No, I'm doing my best. I hope to get well. I think I will.
0: Good, so. Good. Thank you so much.
1: Thank you.
0: Take care.
1: Okay.
0: Bye-bye.
1: Bye.
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3: I thought Steve Hilton was fascinating, and I think he's right. 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And I think he's a young man. He's only 58 years old. If Bianco got out right now and said, I can't win, but I want to see a Republican, and threw all his support between Steve Hilton, 4 years from now, he would be a hero to the party, and his chance might come up.
2: 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KERN.
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6: 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He was impeached as the AG. And he's going up in that Senate race in Texas against a pastor. James Tellerico is going to beat him, and Republicans are going to lose the Senate.
1: 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Maxwell in the morning. Good till the last mic drop. The conservative voice on the left coast has landed. 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
7: Well, we didn't get that deep into a subject of what's going on over in Iran. You now know just pretty much everything that's going on health-wise with Victor Davis Hanson. He's such an unique individual. He is so well-versed in so many different things. Now, he is considered the expert on military history. He's written many books. The last one I read of his was The End of Everything, which is a difficult book to read, but really worth it. I think that if you get a weekly input from him, read his articles, that you are able to really help your own ability to dissect arguments and to like our discussion yesterday with Pastor Brandon, understand a little bit more about what goes on in the world and where some of these things are coming from. His book, The Four Horsemen, of anti-Semitism is a must-read. It really is, and you can find it on Town Hall. I'd recommend that everybody take the time to do that. Our next guest after the top of the hour break is Grover Norquist, and Grover, of course, is the president of the Americans for Tax Reform. He's been on my show many times. I consider him a good friend. Matter of fact, I had asked if we could have him this Tuesday, and unfortunately, I asked that on a Monday, I think, and he called me on Tuesday last week and said, "So am I going to be on your program or not?" It's like, no, sorry, not yet. But anyway, Grover will be joining us after the top of the hour. We're going to talk about taxes and exactly how they're trying to bleed more money away from you, whether it be locally, statewide, or from the federal government. So you don't want to go away.
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8: Breaking news at Town Hall. I'm Bob Agnew in Washington. NATO reaction this week to a surprise announcement from President Trump that he'll be sending 5,000 more troops to Poland.
9: His announcement came just weeks after he had ordered the same number of troops.

0: to Whiteling, where wokeness goes to sleep. Now embracing his Trump era, Bakersfield's conservative voice, it's time, your host and my dad, Terry Maxwell.
1: Good morning, everybody. I hope you're having a great Friday morning and looking forward to a three-day weekend. I think that's probably on everybody's mind. I know it's on the minds of the people who run our school system because my grandson's getting out of VHS, 2 hours early? What are they trying to do, just get a jump on the freeways on everybody? Because this is one of those weekends where, you know, a lot of people go out of town. I do have a special first guest this morning, somebody that I have a great admiration for, really hard worker, and that has paid off and will pay off for the city of Bakersfield in big ways. His name is Brent Stratton. He is our new police chief. Brent,
2: thank
1: how
2: you
1: are
2: having
1: you?
2: Me. I'm doing fantastic. Thank you so much. How are you?
1: What are your plans for the weekend?
2: I was just going to ask you the same. So, got a couple different things we're going to do. I always like to check out the rodeo up in Glenville.
1: Are you going to be there Sunday?
2: I'm going to try to get up. Well, Sunday I'm judging a Menudo and Pasola contest. So I'll try to be up there, probably get up there on Saturday and just hang out a little bit.
1: Because we're always hoping to help with the setup. I'm going to be up there Sunday serving some food to the guys that are on the inner circle.
2: Well, if I can get up there in the afternoon, I'll track you down and look for you. But I'll be doing some Menudo and Pasole.
1: Do you know anything about Menudo and Pasole?
2: A little bit. I love it.
1: I used to make a really good pasole.
2: I love it. Well, yeah. I'm looking forward to that. And then on Monday, the family, we always do the Murph Memorial Workout.
1: Got it.
2: And it takes me a long time to do it, but I always make sure I do it in honor of Lieutenant Murphy. And it's kind of a family tradition to be able to do that in his honor and contribute towards their scholarship.
1: Do they time you with a calendar or what?
2: sundials, man. That thing is tough. I mean, you're running a mile, and then, you know, you're ended up doing the 100 pull-ups, 200 push-ups, 300 air squats, and then running a mile again, and you do it with a vest, and so it gets...
1: I was doing it, definitely that. Yeah. You know, okay, Terry, you've got a week to complete this.
2: I break it down into 20 different sets. I'm not enough of a beast to be able to do it all at once.
1: How many participants do they usually have?
2: Man, there's... we end up doing it at our house, but there's a lot of different gyms will have people that'll do it, and the department is going to... do it and have some officers that do it mm-hmm. together, but it gets all over the country, and it's money that goes again to the Lieutenant Murphy Memorial Scholarship. And it's just amazing that the sacrifice and the story of, you know, Operation Red Wing and those soldiers, and it's just it makes for an impactful Memorial Day.
1: Mm-hmm. When you talk about the officers that are in great shape, I always think of Officer Nelson.
2: That's right,
1: because he was what was described as a gym rat.
2: Yeah, he was in fantastic shape. And, you know, it's just been an honor to, over the last, you know, 10 years, working with his mother and his father mm-hmm. and his brothers.
1: I became very close with them. You know, I went down to the funeral there mm-hmm. and the funeral up here. And for some, you know, I got the news as we were driving back from Monterey. We've been mm-hmm. over there for some sort of, I think it was the All Cities or whatever they call it, and I went directly down to the police station, and they had a bit of a press conference out there, and I joined the press conference yeah. and pulled out $100 bill and said, put this into his memorial fund.
2: Yeah, it's been great that this year it finally got to a spot where it's funded, and it'll be funded in perpetuity.
1: Cool.
2: His parents were really happy about that, and I get the honor every year of being able to present it. And so earlier in the week, I presented it this year to a graduating senior. A young lady at Liberty High School named Gracie Dean won his scholarship. And it's always, it always reminds me of David.
1: Yeah.
2: It's an honor.
1: Well, I didn't know that much about David before he, of course, passed in a tragic accident, pursuing what he always loved, which was being police work. But if you did take the time to go down south to that memorial and then the one here locally, you got to know him extremely well.
2: That's right. You get to know him, and like I said, his parents have done a fantastic job of keeping his memory alive. And, you know, it just
1: good for them.
2: when he's killed in this accident, this pursuit, you know, it was the early days of GPS for us to being able to see GPS. But, you know, it's at, you know, 3 o'clock in the morning, in the middle of the night, he's patrolling alleys, and he's searching alleys, and he's looking, and he finds this suspicious vehicle and goes to pull it. He's not parked in a corner somewhere catching mm-hmm. up on paperwork,
1: yeah,
2: looking at the inside of his eyelids or anything like that.

0: that he's out. Yeah. He's out.
1: No, it's reading the inside.
0: That's right. That's right. That's
1: reading
0: right.
1: Inside your
0: eyes. Yeah, yeah. He's out. You know, actively looking for people that are doing bad things in the middle of the night,
1: mm-hmm.
0: and he found one. And it's an unfortunate set of circumstances. And driving is one of the major causes of law enforcement officers losing their lives. And so, you know, that's something that I'm talking about with our officers, that I want them to get places quickly. And there, you know, there are emergencies, but our response time to in progress, true life threatening emergencies has always been good.
1: Mm-hmm.
0: This is a big city. It's 162 square miles where we're covering it, but you can expect you can have an officer there. Our goal is to always be able to be there, you know, as quickly as we can. But in any corner, you can expect an officer to be there in a couple of minutes. I really want to improve our response times to those calls where the suspect has fled and cold calls, and not have our citizens have to wait for so long to get there. So I'm telling our officers, like, I'm working on trying to figure out strategies to reduce, you know, hours and
1: sure.
0: in our response time, not seconds. I need you to be able to get there safely, make sure that we have the safety of the public in mind when we're driving. But, you know, there's a lot of windshield time, and I definitely want to make sure that we're taking care to be able to drive a little more safely, and I care about them, and I care about our public. And so just trying to balance all that with response times is something I think of David Nelson a lot when I think of that.
1: Well, you were around when they gave us that report, the retired police chief's report about all the things we need to do, and none of
0: yes.
1: them was really going to be salient to decreasing response times. All
0: right.
1: They did was take things that were priority ones and make them priority twos. And, hey, look,
0: right.
1: we improved everything. It
0: right.
1: was fantastic. And, you know, I called them out.
0: Yeah,
1: I called them out during that meeting, and I had warned them that if they didn't come through and be honest with us, that I was probably going to skewer them when they came in front of the council. I read the whole report, and the whole report basically said we needed 100 more police officers today.
0: Yeah.
1: And that was in 2014.
0: Yeah, we don't need to cut the pie in different ways. We need to grow the pie.
1: Yeah, absolutely.
0: Know? And that's one of the things that Assistant Chief Burdick says that a lot, and I've always liked that phrase that he talks about. You go, man, I don't need to cut the pie different ways. I need to grow the pie. I need more pie makers. That's what we need. And I'm thankful that, you know, with PSVS, we were able to add those number of officers mm-hmm. that we've had, and we're still going to continue to look at ways to be more efficient with the dollars that we have. And but, you know, as our city continues to grow, I think there's going to be a measured approach towards how we grow to be able to meet the needs of our community.
1: Our community is actually not growing as fast as, you know, everybody talks about. You know, back when I first was on the city council, we'd just gone through a period of almost 4% growth every year, and all of the plans for the future were based on 4% till doomsday.
0: Yeah.
1: And, of course, right after that, it went down to about 1% or less, and that's where we sit today. But the expectations and the fact that there are people who are living in Bakersfield but looking for different housing and things like that, it's growing. It's kind of it's organically growing more than it is everybody has to live here.
0: Yeah, and I don't know, like I said, that it's population or, like you said, it's the growth in building. But, man, I drive out to a different corner of town, mm-hmm. and there's mm-hmm. a new housing development everywhere you go. I mean, man, we're south of Taft Highway in a lot of areas. And, you know, see how far west we're going into the northeast and in the southeast. And I was at an event the other night and was driving by, you know, Del Oro High School and the junior high, you know, that's there at East Panama and Cottonwood.
1: Mm-hmm.
0: And so just seeing that, you know, you have schools there, junior high, really nice junior high, really nice high school. There's housing developments that are there. And you know, we're growing in a lot of different areas, and you're seeing a lot of the infrastructure grow. And so just from a square mileage perspective, this
1: that should be a little bit scary, because we went through a probably 15-year period when Alan Tandy was in, where there wasn't one new sworn officer, yet you had a huge growth in the number of people that were here. And there was only one department that had a worse scenario than the police department, that was the fire department.
0: Right.
1: Because they actually lost people during that time.
0: Mm.
1: And it's, how can you do this? You know, you're expanding things. But, you know, that's just kind of an old story. And today is a new story, one that I think has got a much brighter future.
0: I think so, too.
1: We can hope that, well, hope's not a strategy. We can work hard to make sure that people in Bakersfield live in safe communities.
0: That's absolutely right.
1: That when the police is needed, they're right there.
0: That's what I think, too. And I want people to recognize and realize that, you know, while I want to... to

0: increase safety and decrease crime for sure. I want to increase people's feeling of safety. And that's a little bit harder to measure feelings and sentiment.
1: Perception
0: and some of those
1: most
0: things.
1: People's reality.
0: It is. And so that's something I spend a lot of time talking about too, is like kind of level setting that mm-hmm. a little bit. And then mm-hmm. Being able to understand the fears that people have, but I want people to feel safe in the city. And I want them to recognize, yes, there are things that happen in our city, undeniably so. But this is a safe city, and there are crimes that happen. There are property crimes that happen, but this is a safe city. I want to help and find ways to be able to help people to see that and feel that, and try to figure out how to communicate that a little bit.
1: We have the capacity with a shot shooter to do some pretty good things, and that's become a controversy. I believe it was in New Jersey.
0: In some places, yeah.
1: It was
0: Chicago, maybe.
1: It wasn't Chicago. Where was it that they just had shooting and they decided, it was Austin, just outside of Austin. And the city council had said, well, we don't think we need
0: the shot spotter
1: mm-hmm. Because it's an invasion of privacy and all these mm-hmm. kind of things. And had they had that, one of the people who was shot would be alive today if they wouldn't have thrown that out.
0: Wow.
1: And I just want people to know that ShotSpotter has been critical for the Bakersfield Police Department and really, really helpful.
0: Yeah, gunshot technology is something that is helpful because it creates an instantaneous response mm-hmm. to notify police department to be able to reduce our response time. So it's always an extra tool. It's helpful to be able to have. If we could, I'd love to be able to have it across the entirety of mm-hmm. the city. I mean, mm-hmm. And so we've tried to use data to say, where have we, historically had the most amount of gunfire-related incidents in our community mm-hmm. and tried to be able to start there mm-hmm. and to be able to grow towards it. But there are some emerging technologies. Some other companies are getting involved with it as well. And so technology is an interesting thing of seeing where we're going to go and how we can help leverage technology to improve public safety. That's definitely where it'll be interesting to see over the next couple of years how we can move towards that as well.
1: Well, there's a group of people, Ms. Cretins, that went in front of the Austin, I think it was Austin or the small community there, the suburb, and gave all the reasons that they were against this. And when you listen to it, it's like, did you ever look into the technology? Because it doesn't do all the things you're afraid of.
0: Yeah, I think
1: people have to understand that when you guys have done your due diligence to find ways of helping you as a police officer, sure. but not infringing upon the rights of the student.
0: I think it's super important that we look at both, right? That we want to see how can this help improve public safety? How can it help fight crime? But I think it's also wise to always look at government and police departments and say, what steps are you putting in place to ensure that privacy is followed? That's something that we always want to include in our policies and our practices mm-hmm. and something that we're happy to talk about. And I think the public has legitimate interests. Those are legitimate questions and concerns that they have. I would just ask that they would give us the opportunity to be able to explain it and address it and mm-hmm. To be able to talk through those things. So. Protecting people's rights and their privacy is an important component of public safety as well.
1: Yeah, I notice you're carrying today.
0: I am.
1: How much do you miss being out in the field?
0: I miss it a lot.
1: You're in the administration side.
0: I've been an administrator now for 10 or 11 years, which means I'm mostly inside the building. It's policy, it's budget, it's mm-hmm. discipline, mm-hmm. it's.
1: Is that in case somebody starts arguing with you? Well, pull it out. You're going to agree with me this
0: like
1: or not?
0: I'd like to say I'm still a police officer. I still feel a level of responsibility that if something happens, I want to be prepared to be able to engage and to be able to interact. And I carry a radio and I carry.
1: Are you going to be on that program, Undercover Boss? you could probably just put on a wig. And as a matter of fact, JR offered to cut some of his hair
0: He was going to give me a little bit of glue. It was like a little bit of a Locks for Love program that JR and I are going to start together. Yeah. But I listen to the radio. I want to show up on calls. I want to be engaged. And some days when I've had a rough day, I'm like, I've got to get out of this office. I go and I drive around and I'm going to show up on calls and I'm going to offer some support and do the things that I can and try to get too far involved and think these guys hopefully can take care of me. But I do think it's important to be present and engaged. I think from a leadership standpoint, we talk a lot about being able to look at things from a 30,000 foot view. And that's important to have a bird's eye view of everything that's happening mm-hmm. there. But to me, if you also can't get to a ground level truth,

0: you're no better off. I think you have to have the ability.
1: Unless you're in the foxhole with them, you have to make bad decisions.
0: You have to be able to go back and forth, and you know, you can't get too in depth in what's happening at the ground, because then who's truly in command and who's making decisions and who's thinking about the strategy. But I do think you have to be able to go back and forth between both. And, you know, in a large organization like ours, where there's, you know, 700 mm-hmm. people that work there in a 24/7 business, in, you know, young officers who are working shifts on days that I don't get to see them or talk to them, the only way I'm ever going to get to engage is if I get out and see them. And I've got to pop into a midnight shift sometimes. I've got to be at an afternoon shift. I've got to be there on the weekends. I need to pop in and do these things. And I think I need to meet them where they are. And at my heart, I'm a police chief. I still am a police officer for the city of Bakersfield.
1: And I need
0: to be able to be there for that and to understand it a little bit. Well, my job doesn't require me to go handle calls, and that's not what my job is.
1: Mm-hmm.
0: My job is no more important. I'm just a different spoke in the wheel.
1: Right.
0: But I have my own job to do, but it's important that I show up and have some level of engagement with them and the job that they're assigned to do too.
1: Yeah, Brent, we've got to take a break.
0: Let's do it.
1: I'm actually past it, but you know, I didn't get engaged in these conversations. Same. And I lose myself. So we're talking with Brent Stratton. He is, of course, our new police chief. 3 weeks on the job?
0: Yeah, about 3 weeks in.
1: Yeah, that's good.
0: So far, so good.
1: They're breaking you in at this point. We'll be right back.
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3: Hey folks, Scott Cox here from the First Look program. 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
3: 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We're taking a nice 3-day weekend in remembrance of Memorial Day. Hope everybody has a safe and sane weekend. 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We'll have the Hot List and Lois Henry from SJV Water, plus news, traffic, and weather. 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
1: 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Maxwell in the Morning. Good till the last mic drop. 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

0: work.
1: Okay, so when I was on that other station, I had two traditions. One tradition was that on Thursdays we did an album of the day, artist of the day.
2: Okay.
1: Kind of from my likes and wants and stuff like that. My wife one day complained, "How come you don't play country music?" Because she's a country girl. And so we came up with Country Music Fridays.
2: Okay.
1: On Fridays we do country music. So usually we have one artist that we kind of focus in on. Today we're doing two of them.
2: Okay.
1: Because they did very well in the ACMs this past week.
2: Okay.
1: And obviously the one you have to spend a little time with is Ella Langley.
2: Fantastic.
1: She's a force. The people are comparing her to Shania Twain when Shania Twain first came on and had all this slew of hits and then got married and it all went downhill from there. I don't know. Is Ella married?
2: I don't know.
1: If she's not, we better make sure that she doesn't get married.
2: I don't know.
1: That's
2: keep the music coming.
1: That's the kiss of death. Can I tell you? One of the things we were talking about was your interest in staying in contact and having the ability to see what's going on the front lines.
2: I'd like that.
1: I equate that to some of the mistakes big corporations make, because the one I worked for, as people moved up the line, they really forgot what happened on the front lines. And I think it was the first or second time I went to a conference, and these people from Kalamazoo were telling us certain things. And I turned to an old timer and I said, "I mean, that makes no sense to me. I haven't been doing this for very long, but it makes no sense." He goes, "Here, let me show you something." And he took out a piece of paper and he drew a line. He goes, "Okay, here we are. We're on this side." He wrote us. He goes, "They're on this other side of the line, and it's Kalamazoo." I said, "Well, what's the line?" He goes, "Reality."
2: Yeah, I think that, you know, from a leadership standpoint, especially in big organizations, you do have to think philosophically, and you start have to think big picture, and you have to start thinking about where is the organization going and what are we doing and what are the needs that we have right now, what are the needs that are coming tomorrow, what are the needs that are coming in the future, and how do you take all of that and put it together, right? I spend a lot of time in our community listening to people and hearing what their concerns are and what their challenges are, and so it's really easy to think about big picture philosophy, where we're going, what's happening, big picture challenges. But to the 23-year-old midnight officer that's working there, they don't care about the philosophy. They don't care about my strategic plan. They don't care about the 3 points of this.
1: Do I have what I need to go out
2: and catch bad guys, to protect victims, to protect life and property, and to be able to do these things? Like, I need to be able to communicate that. And as you get older in leadership, it's, you know, you start having some generational gaps, and it's a little bit harder to be able to communicate and stay in touch.
1: The music they listen to is absolutely horrible.
2: I know I'm not going to be able to exactly relate, but it's not going to be for lack of effort. I want them to know that we might be a little bit apart generation-wise, age-wise, but our philosophy is the same, and I want them to know how important it is what they do, how appreciated they are, what I want them to do, what, you know, my expectations of them are. I want to be able to relate that, but I also need to listen. I need to listen to them.
1: You don't have to give them rewards or awards.
2: No.
1: You just have to let them know that you care.
2: And
1: being out there and that's doing that night shift, that gets around. Everybody hears about it. Everybody knows. So
2: that's my hope.
1: Got to take our bottom of the hour break. We're going to be right back. We're talking with Brent Stratton. He is our new police chief and doing a great job, in my opinion.
3: SRN News, I'm Mary Rose. A Ukrainian drone attack has caused a fire at a Russian oil terminal, according to officials at Russia's Krasnodar region. The incident occurred overnight, where falling drone debris sparked the fire.

0: fire, injuring two people. Russia's Astra News outlet reported that Ukrainian drones struck an oil terminal, a key site for Russian state-controlled pipelines. Ukraine's general staff said Saturday afternoon that Ukrainian forces struck the oil facility overnight. The family of NASCAR legend Kyle Busch is revealing the cause of his sudden death. According to a family statement, Busch died Thursday from complications of severe pneumonia that developed into sepsis. A medical evaluation concluded the 41-year-old passed away from rapid and overwhelming associated complications. He was a two-time NASCAR Cup Series champion. This is SRN News.
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3: 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Look what's coming up on the Tuesday TRBS. Well, it's a Tuesday. Our former federal magistrate judge, Teresa Golder, will join us. 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
2: 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Maxwell in the Morning. Good till the last mic drop. The conservative voice on the left coast has landed. 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

0: old roommate from college who happens to live in Georgia,
1: okay,
0: in Atlanta, and is a huge Bulldogs fan. So I, whenever I call him, I always, you know, play, have this playing in the background. Don't play that. Don't play that song. I don't like it.
2: He ends every conversation with "Go Dogs."
0: Yeah, he starts and ends with "Go Dogs."
2: Does he start barking at you, yeah, too? Yeah.
0: But you know, the funny thing is, when I was in pharmaceutical sales, I was down in Los Angeles, and 95% of the pharmacists all graduated from USC because there was only two schools on the West Coast, UOP and SC. So most of them graduated from SC, and you became an SC fan. Because after every weekend, they had to talk about, you know, the right. game for SC. And that's when SC was on top of the world. I mean, they were ranked in the top five pretty much the whole time I was there. And I used to tell them, did you hear that the alumni dues are going up? They said, they are? I said, yeah, they think it's going to cost them a little bit more to get that championship game next year. Hit me. But, you know, having a roommate that loves the Georgia Bulldogs, and you start watching them, and you start becoming a fan. And it's, you know, it's all based on associations. And I know that one of the things that we were just talking about is it's building those associations so that the person on the front lines knows that if they've got something, that you're not insulated by layers upon layers. I mean, certainly they should go through chain of command, but. Yeah. But they're not that insulated.
2: I'd like it for it not to be. You know, I'd like to have some level of relationship, and I think that's how you build culture. That's how you build organization. That's how legacies are established, and you feel like you're a part of something. And I want them to know they're a part of something, that they're respected and they're valued, and that I care about them. And I hope to be able to have that. You hear a lot of people talk about generational gaps and things, and there might be, there's always differences in generations, but I happen to think that this generation of police officers, the best trained generation of police officers ever walked the
0: look
2: face
0: our,
2: of the earth.
0: Look our military.
2: I think it's the same. It's you know, they're doing it with cameras strapped to their chest, and there's instant replay on everything that they do, and the stakes have never been higher as it relates to accountability. And I think they perform. And by and large, we have, it's a large organization. We're going to have

0: things that go wrong, and and when we want to be able to remove, and we want to be able to remove that from the organization whenever that happens, right? I look at things as mistake of the head or mistake of the heart. Mm-hmm. It's a mistake of the head. You can train to it. You can discipline it. You can fix it. We can move on. A mistake of the heart, we have to cut it out and remove it from the organization to keep the organization healthy. And I don't have a problem with that. But by and large, these are good people.
1: Yeah,
0: doing a tough job, do the very best that they can. You have these young officers, men and women in their early 20s, who are responding to things that may have been years and decades of things in the making, and they're expected to try to unravel it in 15 or 20 minutes and move on with the perfect outcome. And I don't look for that. Was it a reasonable outcome? Was it a legal outcome? You know, was an ethical and a moral outcome, mm-hmm. then I can live with whatever happens in between. And we can talk about, could it have been done differently or could have been done better? But they're showing up and trying to do the very best they can every day. And in my opinion, they do a damn good job.
1: Well, the people who are the biggest critics are people who, if they were in the same situation, wouldn't handle it even close to as professionally as the police officers that are out there. I mean, yeah, they make mistakes from time to time. But, you know, when somebody pulls something out like this real quick,
0: you're reacting. Yeah. So there's a lot. You know, it's a tough job, and they're good people, and I'm glad that they still sign up to do it. And we're lucky to do it in a community like Bakersfield.
1: Are you retaining people pretty good now?
0: I don't think we have a recruiting problem. For years, we've talked about, you know, there's a recruiting problem. Nobody wants to come into this job. I don't have a recruiting problem. I have a retention problem. We're having a hard time being able to retain people. For years, it was.
1: Nobody wanted to be a police officer.
0: And then we were losing people to other states, to Texas, to Tennessee, to Idaho, to Montana. I mean, there's still a little bit of that. That has slowed. But right now we are losing to other places in California, to other organizations here within Kern County. And so
1: get your training here and then go on to greener pastures.
0: Yeah. And you know, and I understand the economics behind it, you know, sometimes, and then I understand sometimes you just want a fresh start and fresh perspective. And
1: keep one thing in mind,
0: those things too,
1: Brent. You got more people coming here than you got people leaving here.
0: I think that's true. And that's why I said, whenever we never have a shortage of people that are applying, but I would like to be able to retain top talent and not have to constantly be training as well. We have good people that are leaving the organization, going to other places for, like I said, for greener pastures, maybe for better money. You know, so we aren't as competitive in the job market pay-wise.
1: Maybe you should, you know, every time somebody leaves, call up wherever they go to and say, you know, you need to reimburse us for the cost of training this person for you.
0: Well, we've seen some agencies that are putting recruiting billboards in our city using our officers that worked for us that went to those other agencies. Yeah. So when a cop is driving around, they look on this billboard and they go, hey, I worked with him, and here he is on this billboard for this other agency. And, you know, with the tagline of, you know, better pay and those type of things. And so,
1: well, there's something going on with people. The BPOA right now, isn't there?
0: You know,
1: they're doing some advertising about, you know, they'd be paid more.
0: And I don't do a whole lot with
1: that's the city council's responsibility.
0: Well, not just that. I have a lot of respect for the Bakersfield Police Officers Association and the union and the work that they do in advocating for their officers. But, you know, I'm not a member of the police union. And so, you know, there is a little bit of a separation there.
1: Right.
0: But, you know, I would like for them to have better compensation package. But we also have to make sure that we're living within our means and making sure that we are, you know, being efficient with taxpayer dollars and that our overall economy can support it. That's the most important part of the equation is, you know, as a city, you can't go into the red just to have people pay more, you know, make sure that we're doing, we want to take care of them. But we're going to make sure that the numbers all add up as well.
1: Well, when I first came on the city council, of course, the BPOA was doing the same thing they're doing right now, a lot of billboards and there was a lot of problems. Harold Hansen and I, we can take the responsibility for finally getting past that and bring people to the table. We brought some of the people from the supervisors and bringing them to the table and saying, gee, you know, you got to make these people whole. You offered this for everybody else. And it was nice because I always told the people over the police officers that I will be fair. I will be fair. I'm not going to give everything I want, but I will be fair and I'll be honest with you.
0: Yeah.
1: And as long as you're okay with that, then we can work together.
0: That's right.
1: And they said, well, that's the first time we've heard that from somebody, that you just want to be fair. And I think that did very well. But then we went through the Measure N money, and I'm still a little disappointed with what happened there.

0: got your police officers, but it should have been the top priority, in my opinion.
1: Yeah.
0: In my opinion.
1: It'll be interesting to see how it all shakes out. You know,
0: you're going to see some changes on the city council.
1: You know, there's a lot of growth from PSVS, and you know, now we're looking at efficiencies and we'll be as efficient as we can with the dollars and make sure that we're in a good position going forward for the entirety of the community. And I do believe that we're equipped to be able to meet the safety needs of our community. But I do think there's some things that we can look to be a little more efficient, some other areas where we can look to grow.
0: Okay, so the reason I brought you in today,
1: okay,
0: to let people know who our police chief is, because I want people to get inside your head and know, you know, what we're...
1: It's a scary place inside that head, too.
0: Well, thank God you're in it, not everybody else, but people need to know who you are, and I think that if they have been listening intently to this morning, they like what they hear, and they're going to see the results of all of your years of expertise. Aren't you one of the youngest police chiefs that we've ever had?
1: I would think so, probably, yeah.
0: And I'm excited about that, because I hated to see...
2: I'd like to be here for a while.
0: Yeah, I hated to see police chief come in for a few years, and then they're gone.
1: I'm 45, and I have 22 years of service, so I would like to be here for a long time, as long as the city will have me. I'll try to make sure to do the very best that I can to earn this position every day. I think that for those that don't know me, I'm pretty transparent, pretty open book.
0: Yeah, you are.
1: I want to listen more. I'll tell you what I think, but I'm always willing to listen as well. And so I'm pretty transparent, pretty open, very accessible. I can't think of an interview I've ever turned down. I can't think of an invitation to come speak someplace that I've turned down. I'm willing to show up and to listen and to tell you what I think and then what we can do better. And when we screw something up, you can count on me to say, hey, we could do better here, and we are going to do better, and here's where we're going to try to fix it. But I also want to be given the opportunity to provide context. And, you know, in this world we live in where everything is in sound bites.
0: That's where honesty comes in.
1: Yeah.
0: And you just got to give them context.
1: For sure. And then things come in sound bites, and you've only got, you know, a second to be able to say it. These are complex issues, and so I'd like the opportunity to be able to do those things. But anytime anybody that's listening would like to hear from the position of the police department, please reach out to the police department. We'll do the very best that we can
0: to
1: be there for you.
0: I will be. I can promise that I'll be an advocate. You know, I've known each other a lot longer than just you becoming the police chief. So I appreciate you being able to spend the time here.

0: posture towards that. And the same thing with street takeovers. It's difficult to respond to some of these takeovers whenever they're already occurring. We've been fortunate to be able to have some advanced intelligence about them that when they do come here, and then we've been able to staff operations.
1: Right.
0: And then trying to get there and shut them down before they become a bigger thing. And this last weekend we had one, and I want to say it's 28 citations and 5 impounds and some arrests to be able to shut this down. And we're finding those are not people from our community. These are people that are coming from all over California, and they're saying, hey, we're going to shut this down and take it down. And so I'm very proud of the officers and the work they did this past weekend to be able to get it and shut it down early. And I know some of the feedback was, well, hey, they're out in the middle of the nowhere, they're not hurting anything. But you see the activity, and we released a video earlier in the week of it, and you see it's very close to some of these kids being hurt or killed with it. And and we wanted to shut it down in the outlying areas before it grew and got to a spot where it's here inside the city and could have become a bigger issue. So those are some of the things that we've seen, and we are working towards that whenever it does come up here. And something else that's on the forefront of my mind is we saw an active shooter event in San Diego, and I've been in contact with the San Diego Police Department to learn a little bit about, their lessons learned what occurred there. And it was at a mosque there in their community, and just working to make sure that, people of faith in our community feel safe in their places of worship.
1: Regardless of faith.
0: Regardless of faith, that they're safe in their places of worship. And so I have some meetings coming up about those things, but I'm always concerned about church safety, and I want people to know that while the police department is coming, you need to have a plan in place to be able to protect yourself for the first couple minutes. Those first couple minutes are always critical. And so I'm concerned about vulnerability assessments for places of worship and schools, businesses. And I think that I don't want to miss an opportunity for people to think through that as well, and what your plan would be to buy yourself a couple minutes to be prepared to defend yourself and fight until the officers can get there and help.
1: Well, you look at a city, a metropolis like Bakersfield versus the county of Kern, and, it's kind of a different animal.
0: Because, two different animals.
1: The difference is, as Sheriff Youngblood has said, very often we're getting there after, it's all done, and you need to have the ability to defend yourself, because if you don't, we're going to be cleaning up, and we may be cleaning the remains of you up.
0: Yeah. You've got to be able to do is to be able to, can you get away? If you can get away, and if you can't get away, then being prepared to fight, if you can, to be able to protect yourself, to protect your family, and buy yourself time. In those type of situations, seconds do matter, and you've got to stay in the fight long enough to give us time to come and help fight with you and for you.
1: Well, there's the old saying, people don't plan to fail, they fail to plan.
0: That's right.
1: And what I'm hearing is you do have plans, as these other things are happening around the nation. You're not burying your head in the sand and saying, oh, it's not going to happen here. It's like, no, it could happen here. Bakersfield's to that size where that influence from Los Angeles, from even New York, and some of the things that are going on there is.
0: There was a time 10 years ago you would have asked me, hey, if something happens over here, does that, in this city, does that really impact you over here? And I would have told you no. And the day it dawned on me was the day I got hit with a large mortar during the George Floyd, riots that, and I'm standing on Truxton Avenue. I get hit with one of those large mortars.
1: I mean,
0: and
1: did you really?
0: I realize here we are getting hit with this giant mortar for something else that happened 2,000 miles away that we're not responsible for. And it shouldn't have taken a giant mortar to hit me to know that. But in this interconnected world that we live in with instantaneous communication, I have to pay attention to what's happening across the country and know that what's happening there is something that can happen here. And we can't just think about what's our response time to the burglary report. We have to plan for these high risk, low frequency events, and making sure that our department is prepared in a position to be able to respond and to meet those threats. Should they happen here, I pray that they never do. I hope that they never do. But you said it earlier, hope is not a strategy, and we're not gonna. Another phrase that I like is good luck and good tactics are not the same. Never confuse the two.
1: Right.
0: And so we wanted to make sure that just because something turned out well doesn't mean we did everything right, and doesn't mean that we're prepared and equipped for something. And so we're never going to stop learning, never going to stop growing, never going to stop improving, to try to do the very best we can to keep our city safe.
1: Well, I always remember the story about Gary Player. He was out practicing one day, and a guy was sitting there watching him, and comes up and says, hey, you're pretty lucky. He says, well, why do you say that? Well, I've been sitting here watching you chip, and you've put several chips right in the hole. He goes, yeah, and the more I practice, the luckier I get.
0: Yeah, that's right. That's the truth.
1: I mean, there's preparation.
0: That's right.
1: There's no excuse.
0: No excuse.
1: Because the preparation can be there.
0: Putting in the reps, putting in the time, preparing, and creating the opportunity.

0: opportunity to be able to perform should that situation arise.
1: Yeah, definitely. Any last things you'd like to tell the audience? I'm glad that I'm happy with the answers you've given as far as these groups of kids doing things that are not good. The one thing that I would add to that is you got to be thrilled that with all of the bike lanes that are going in Bakersfield, that there's very few people using them, because you probably have a lot more response to somebody be getting hit by a car on a bike.
0: You know, roadway safety is absolutely one of the priorities that we have here within our community, and trying to figure out the things that we can do to ensure that that people are safe. And one of the areas I want to focus on is safety around school zones, and ensuring that our traffic officers, our school resource officers, are focusing in the mornings and in the afternoons, that people will see an increased presence from police officers there. I want to ensure that kids are safe around their school zones. I want to do what we can to reduce fatalities and traffic fatalities. Coming up on a Memorial Day weekend and 4th of July weekend, big 250th celebration is coming up. But I want people to be responsible with how they're driving, and to look at shared driving apps, and to not drive while intoxicated. And having impaired driving is really something we see, and you have impaired driving, distracted driving, and speeding. I know we need to get to where we need to go. I'm guilty of it as well, but I'm trying to remind myself as well, let's slow it down a little bit. Just when we can slow it down, you reduce the likelihood of an accident being fatal, and you're giving yourself more margin for success. And it really doesn't matter when you have an incident of a bike with a vehicle. It really doesn't even matter who's at fault. Let's make sure that everybody can walk away from this thing, and we increase the chances of that by driving slower and by not driving impaired. So that's a message I'd like people to think about too. But I want you to know that this police department cares about this community. The people that are officers that are here, they're members of this community. We care about this. We believe in community-oriented policing because we live it. We're members here too. We care about this. We're willing to dedicate our lives to it, and you can count on your Bakersfield Police Department to do the very best that we can for you.
1: Yeah, Brent, thank you so much.
0: It's my pleasure.
1: And as I've told you before, phone goes both ways. If there's something that is on your mind that you need to share with this audience, and you've got my number, so just give me a call.
0: Same.
1: You're always welcome here, and we'll have that honest discussion.
0: Thank you.
1: Take care.
0: All right.
1: All right, everybody, got to take a break. We'll be right back.
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3: I thought Steve Hilton was fascinating, and I think he's right. 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And I think he's a young man. He's only 58 years old. If Bianco got out right now and said, I can't win, but I want to see a Republican, and threw all his support between Steve Hilton, 4 years from now, he would be a hero to the party, and his chance might come up.

0: Bronco got out right now and said, I can't win, but I want to see a Republican. And through all his support between Steve Hilton, 4 years from now, he would be a hero to the party, and his chance might come up.
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4: 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We're taking a nice 3-day weekend in remembrance of Memorial Day. 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
1: 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Maxwell in the morning. Good till the last mic drop. The conservative voice on the left coast has landed. 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

are back. That's back to one of the two big winners from the Country Music Awards. And we're now going to go through three songs from Megan Maroney, because I wanted to end with the two from Ella Langley. So it is Country Music Friday. I hope you're enjoying it. I know I always enjoy it when it's occurring. I look forward to it. My wife says, "Well, why don't you just do one? Why aren't you doing an album of the day, an artist of the day for country music?" And it's like, because I don't know it as well. I mean, rock and roll music, what I grew up with, what my sons grew up with, I pretty much know it backwards and forward. I did mention yesterday about Gillibrand and Duffy, and them going back and forth, and that Duffy brought up after Gillibrand said, "Oh, how could you spend that money then going across America and celebrating our 250th year anniversary?" It's like, really? You think you can look at that

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3: Seth Perry, so glad to be here on a Thursday.
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2: They all kind of start blending
3: they
2: together.
3: They are. That's okay. Happening. You know, so school's almost out.
2: Yeah, I don't have kids in school anymore. 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
2: What are you talking about?
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2: 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Grandbabies haven't started school yet. My kid, actually, I do have a daughter in college. So, I mean, but I don't know her schedule. She doesn't tell me. There's no parent conference nights anymore. It's all over.
3: Oh boy.
2: So. Yeah, but for the next hour, you are on the News Talk 96.1 and 1230 AM KERN, streaming live at MoneyWiseGuys.com. 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A lot of times are... they're like at 2 a.m. when people are listening to the MoneyWise Show through their podcast. But yeah, and today we are excited. We have a friend of the show, been on a long time, been on a bunch of times. Mr. Patrick Collins is going to come in today and talk about business exit planning and what's going on in his world. And so excited to get the update there. If you've listened to the show for a while, you've heard him, you've learned from him, and we hope to do the same again today. Big news on the market.
3: Huge news.
2: Little meeting this morning of a couple of countries.
3: A couple guys getting together for coffee and talking about money and economies. And it definitely had an impact on the market, Chris. So today was the big meeting we've all been waiting for with Mr. Trump and President Xi from China. And from all early indications, it was an extremely positive meeting. And the market reflects that. Today, the S&P 500 is up almost a full percent. It's up 0.8%. Year to date now, 9%. So we're tracking for around a 20% year. Not saying that's what's going to happen, but things are looking pretty bright there. The one-year look back, it's up 27%, the S&P 500.
2: Yeah, that's what, even with the good news, it's going to make, doing another 20% this year. That's crazy. We always like to do the rearview mirror. Today the market's up, like you said, 0.8%. Year to date, 9. 1 year, 27. Keep that all in perspective. Make sure your portfolio is invested the way that you should. Make sure that you have confidence that it doesn't have to be a 27% year for you to feel like your account is actually doing good. This is obviously markets are pushing up. Momentum is pushing up. AI and technology stocks have pushed a lot of things up, made up for a lot of the growth that we've seen

0: So just make sure you're invested appropriately and that you have confidence that even if the bubble pops a little bit, or even if, you know, hey, the market loves this new possible relationship or more symbiotic relationship as far as economics is concerned, with two of the largest economies in our world, which is good. We want everybody to play nice in the sandbox, right? But that doesn't always necessarily mean, sometimes we say good news for the economy doesn't mean that the stock market is going to just keep going up. The market might have reached a point. Some of these stocks might have gotten to the point. We might see a little bit of a cool off. You need to just make sure that you're invested appropriately for your situation. And if you have a bucket of money that's short term, you need to be even more cautious. You know, just remember that stuff. But then
1: we're still seeing great interest rates in high yield savings accounts these days, 3 to 4%. You should still easily be able to get that. So if you're stuck in a 0.01%, Bank of America, Wells, those types of companies, you may want to look at some other options to get some more yield out of your hard-earned savings.
0: There you go.
1: Very hard-earned savings.
0: There you go.
1: That was the big news on the market.
0: Yep. So what we're going to do now is we're going to jump into a couple of questions that came in, because these were really interesting, actually, and I didn't know a lot about it, but somebody wrote in and said, I wanted to share a story with you guys. A friend of mine, which I won't share her name, but she is a local business owner, and she's been applying to speak on TED's stage for an upcoming TED Talk. And after a few applications, they actually called her back and told her she's perfect for a TED Talk. And they would train her on a few small things before doing the TED Talk. At the end, they needed her to pay $30,000 before they can move forward. Just shocked all of us, because like everything, it is surrounded by money. Love the show and just wanted to share that story with you. So you dove into this a little bit. What did you find out about TED Talks, and is everybody having to pay, or do you have to pay to do a TED Talk?
1: No, it's not super clear from TEDx. They're the ones that usually host these events, and on a personal level, I feel like they've gotten a little bit watered down. There's still some really, really good ones, but I feel like they may have overdo it at times. But anyway, what this sounds like to our dear listener is it's probably a company that is coming in and they know, hey, you're going to be a speaker. We're going to coach you up. We're going to train you up. You're going to get the most bang for your buck if you hire us as a consultant. So if you give us 30 grand, we're going to make sure you're wearing the right outfit, you're saying the right things, and then you blow up on social media, because TED Talks can have a huge impact on someone's right. career or their business, whatever they're
0: doing.
1: Or book sales.
0: Yeah, just yep. notoriety and different things. And I would agree with you where, and even in the comment that came in, just like with everything, surrounded by money. And unfortunately, TED Talks, when it came out, it was the first time that like so many people had access to be able to listen to very talented, very bright, smart
1: brilliant people
0: yep. in their certain area of expertise. And you got to just listen to like a kind of a synopsis, you know, like you got to listen to somebody's 30 years of experience and knowledge
1: in 8 to 20 minutes as yep. they try to keep them pretty tight. And they're
0: you
1: really
0: got cool. to kind of hear this really great speech. And some of them were just really great speakers. Some of them were just really, really smart on their topic. So even if they weren't the best speaker, it was still just so enlightening to be able to watch these talks. And just like everything, like you said, surrounded by money, then TED blows up and now they're having them in 50 different, cities all across the world. And then there might even be an element of, hey, we can actually charge people to do this, or we can charge to train people to do this. And then once the dollar becomes the focus and different things, unfortunately, I feel like you've lost a little bit of the pizzazz with the TED Talks and what they originally were. I'm not saying that anybody that talks now is less than, but unfortunately it does kind of feel like it's been spread out, and now they're just going to kind of let anybody talk. And if there's a $30,000 check involved, then they're going to try to get a lot of yep. people to sign up, you know, kind of a thing. But kudos to your friend for even going through that and being willing to put yourself out there. I hope it can still work out, maybe without the $30,000 price tag, and you can still get the same notoriety and stuff like that. But like you said, I imagine that there's lots of companies that, like, hey, if we can help you really knock it out of the park.
1: And that's the American dream. They're taking a situation that's getting popular and they're, okay, how can we can't do our own TED Talks and compete, but what can we do to make some money? So, well, we'll train these people up. And that's the American spirit, is look to make money when we can.
0: Yeah.
1: Now, when we make money, Chris, what do we do to cut costs at home?
0: Yeah. We're going to go into the next
1: comment. Let's do it. Yeah.
0: Hey, money guys, is there a smart

0: way to cut costs without feeling like you're giving up your whole lifestyle. Is there any budget type apps that help that you guys would refer to someone like me trying to be more money wise? Yeah, we'll jump into that. You know, the funny thing I mentioned about this though is we have a pretty efficient way usually as people that if it doesn't cost you, like we usually get rid of those expenses that we don't like or don't enjoy. We're usually pretty good at that. And so unfortunately, if you're still needing to cut, unfortunately it still gets into where you are probably having to give up some lifestyle. You know, most all of our savings and investing, it's coming out of money that you could be enjoying today. And it's making that decision to not enjoy today because you want to be able to enjoy later. You know, love them or hate them, Dave Ramsey, live like no one else so you can live like no one else. You know, you make those decisions, you make those sacrifices. I want to put every dollar to use for fun or for smart things or fun things or even important things to me right now. But with a financial plan, with setting yourself up for the future, you have to put some things on hold so that you can be ready when you're older. And I hear it all the time when people come in to start really doing some serious planning. I wish I would have started earlier. I wish I would have done a little bit more. Because you're starting to see the effects of, hey, I actually have some success, but if I would have just made some small changes 20 or 30 years ago that I probably spent money on stuff that I don't even remember what I did, I'd be in a much better situation. But anyways, did you kind of think of any apps or anything that people could do to...
1: There's definitely a couple of apps. YNAB is a very popular one, and it provides like a detailed breakdown of where the different categories and how you're spending all of your money. Maybe not a bad idea, and start to look at some of these subscriptions. Do I even use these things? And cut them out. When you add up all your subscriptions, it's expensive. However, the first thing that came to my mind was my car sitting in my garage, Chris. I have an old Mustang, had it forever, has a lot of sentimental value. It's a lot of fun. But you know what I did recently?
0: What'd you do?
1: I put it on non-op and I took it off the insurance because I was literally driving it once every 2 or 3 years. It's not necessarily safe though in the condition it's in to go out and driving. Wife doesn't like it because it's
0: getting a little fumey. You mean those lawn chairs that you sit in when you go drive?
1: Oh, yeah, that was the first Mustang I had. But anyway, you know, and so I would challenge our listeners to look at maybe things that used to bring a lot of fun and joy. Maybe you had some ATVs or dirt bikes when your kids were younger, but now they've kind of grown and gone. You're emotionally tied to these things, but you're probably paying registration on them. You're probably paying insurance. And then, you know, it sits for a few months and now you've gummed up your carburetor because of California's awesome gas. Yep. And so now you have to pay to get it serviced just to go enjoy it. So look at things like that.
0: Yeah. And there's two things I'll mention before we go to break here, because I'm excited to get into the business talk with Patrick Collins. So we don't want to waste any more time. But remember, most credit cards nowadays, maybe even your debit cards, have some of these elements to them where they will give you a breakdown of where your money's going. So you might not even have to subscribe to anything or pay for any kind of app. A lot of your credit cards now will give you a breakdown of, like, at least how much money you've spent at restaurants and fast food. I would say that is probably
1: eating out is the number one offender.
0: So yep. There you go. At least take a breakdown. If you're hopefully your credit card or your bank will break that down for you, or get one of these things like Rocket Money or Monarch Money, and then it will break it down for you. And it might even be worth a little bit of money, because if you just realize, man, we're spending so much money on restaurants and different things, that could save you a lot right there. The other thing I was going to say is, remember, every time you make cuts, do it for a reason. Sometimes people get stuck in this cut, cut, cut mode. But if you don't replace the cuts with a strategic decision as far as where that money goes, that can be very exhausting, because then you feel like all you're doing is cutting expenses and you're cutting lifestyle. And then you're not even exchanging it for, okay, now I'm saving $100 a month or $200 a month. I'm going to start sticking in this account. I'm going to start investing it. I'm going to start doing this with it.
1: Save money too, because if you can cut 1% of your monthly living expenses, you can now bump up your 401k contribution 1%.
0: Right.
1: You're not paying taxes on that extra 1%. And guys, I'm telling you, if you can do a little 1% bump up every now and again, before you know it, you're going to have your 401k maxed out.
0: Right.
1: And the clients that come in that have the most freedom in retirement are those who have started and started young and got to where they're maxing out their 401s.
0: Yeah. And sometimes it makes help. You can have a hard time seeing the benefit of what you're doing. You feel

0: like I'm just giving up lifestyle and I moved it up 1%, and you're not necessarily seeing this bells go off in your 401k, if that makes sense. But calculate it out. I cut some spending. I increased 1%. I'm putting $2,000 more into my 401k this year. 3 years later, if you're still sticking with that, I've put another $6,000 in my account. My account's done 12% a year. So with the growth on that new $6,000, it's 9,000 extra. Do whatever it takes to psychologically show that you're making that progress. Cause I agree with what he's saying here, is it can kind of just feel like sometimes you're just always chopping lifestyle. And like I said, you have to replace it with a good behavior, or all you are doing is stop spending money in one area and it goes somewhere else.
1: It finds a place to go. If
0: you don't
1: have
0: to tell a dollar where to go.
1: It's like a wet bar in the shower. A wet soap bar, is that how it goes?
0: I don't know. What?
1: You try to mess with it, it's gonna get lost.
0: Hey, when we come back, we're gonna be joined with Patrick Collins, business broker and advisor for Collins Advisory. Stick around, we'll be right back.
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3: I don't think people understand how disastrous the Trump endorsement of Ken Paxton is. 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He was indicted for fraud. He was impeached as the AG. And he's going up in that Senate race in Texas against a pastor. James Tellerico is going to beat him, and Republicans are going to lose the Senate.
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4: 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I'm proud of what we've accomplished together for Kern County. 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

0: Welcome back. 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
1: Is there a better pump-up song than this one?
0: Patrick Collins, business broker and advisor, and we were sharing Ireland stories and getting to visit there. Seth's been there while ago. Mm-hmm. I was there not that long ago, and Patrick's been there quite a few times.
2: And one of them was a long time ago.
0: Yeah.
2: A long time ago.
0: There you go. Well, welcome back. Welcome to the studio. How are things going?
2: Hey, they're going great. Yeah, anytime I can come in here and you guys got all smiles on your faces because the markets are going crazy.
0: Yeah, well, like we said, when big countries are playing nice in the sandbox, you know, everybody's got to be somewhat happy about that. And sometimes with this presidency and global things, you kind of never know how a meeting's going to go and what's going to come out of it and what headlines we're going to get. And so today was pretty positive, and the markets reacted and liked it. And the markets had a little bit of a hiccup going into this quarter, but have bounced up, and then more positive news pushed it up even further. So kind of hitting some of those high water marks and stuff that we've seen on the market. So we just always caution people to take a deep breath and remember where you're at. But so tell us a little bit about what's going on. You've been in business for a long time in this town. You've done a lot of different things and a lot of great things. Why don't you just tell people a little bit about yourself as far as what you're doing now and some of the changes and what you're kind of focused on now?
2: Yeah, absolutely. I mean, it was about 7 years ago when I sold a company that I did own that was a longtime Bakersfield company. And when I sold that, I was approached about becoming a business broker. And it was not anything I'd ever thought about. But then as I looked over my career at what I'd done at different companies, be it corporate or small or whatever, it is what I was doing. I was building value. I was hiring, firing, looking at those expenses, just like you were mentioning about, you know, at home. Companies need to do the same thing. So as I looked at that, it seemed to be a pretty good fit. And from a standpoint of being in the community and owning businesses or managing them, that type of thing, it just looked to be a really great fit where I could add value to a business owner just right out of the gate, even whether it's for a fee or not. I mean, just a conversation and be able to help them in a lot of different ways. So that's kind of where it took me. And more recently, I have been doing a lot of advisory work, helping companies just prepare plans and not just to go to market and sell it, but, you know, or engage family in your transfer or key employees. So there's a lot of ways to move through a business, but they all, and you try to find a very customized solution.
0: Yeah.
2: And I mean, if someone's ready to go, they're ready to go. And that's one item, and certainly do that.
0: Yeah.
2: Too.
0: I can see how the advisory would be very well needed, because one of the things that I see, you know, in wealth management and working with people, obviously a lot of our clients are business owners, or they made their wealth through owning a business and running a business. And you kind of get the spectrums. You get somebody that is like, I can't wait to sell my business and sail off into the distance. And then you have somebody else that's kind of like, I'm going to stick around, and as long as everything's fine, I'm going to keep, I'm going to run it forever. And in that scenario, I could see where advisory would be so valuable, because even if you have plans to stay at your business and run it until you're 80 years old, if that's your plan, you should probably talk every once in a while to an advisor and get some input and make sure, just in case things don't go that way, that you have a plan in place. Because a lot of times I imagine people probably wait a little too long to really start having these conversations. Is that what your experience has been?
2: That happens all the time. And what I say is that, you know, everyone's going to exit their business someday.
0: Right.
3: Yeah.
2: I can say that.
3: Death, taxes, and exiting their business, right?
0: Yeah.
2: Yeah, pretty much. Yeah, that's in. That's a given. So if you take that and then go to your example, then yeah, absolutely. There are so many other considerations when you exit. You mentioned one of them, go off sailing into the distance. Well, if literally you plan to sail, that's great. But have some ideas about what you're going to do, because that's really important to replace kind of what your life's work was.
0: Right.
2: Just emotionally and mentally, and setting aside the financial part. You guys can take care of that part for
0: them.
2: And make sure their retirement's covered, but what am I going to do for the rest of my life?
0: Right.
2: Kind of thing. And

0: also, as you mentioned, the you know, being prepared if everything doesn't go the way you want it to go.
1: Right.
0: And that means starting sooner than when I've got one foot out the door and my sales are crumbling.
1: Yeah.
0: Because I'm tired, you know, yeah. And it's like, okay, that's you just what you said. You're getting there a little late.
1: Right. Yeah. And so when should somebody actually start planning to sell? Like right away? Like there's no better time than now, or 5 years, you know, kind of, is there a sweet spot, or what do you think?
0: I think it's all in the planning, so that, yeah, you want to do some very early things. I mean, if you're busy with a startup, that's one thing, but you want to be thinking about how to build it for an exit almost from the beginning, because there are decisions you're going to make. And if you're going to make them to increase your cash flow, or you're going to make them to increase the value, or you're going to make decisions based on what your ultimate plan is. And I've got sellers everywhere from 28 years old who opened her own business, and then they had a child and they were going to move from town. It's like...
2: With SRN News, I'm Mary Rose. About 40,000 people are under evacuation orders, and schools have shut down in Southern California due to a hazardous chemical leak. Officials say a storage tank began leaking methacrylate, a chemical used in making plastic parts. The tank overheated Thursday at an aerospace plastics facility in Garden Grove, where evacuations were initially ordered. Officials expanded evacuation orders Friday to include parts of Cypress, Stanton, Anaheim, Buena Park, and Westminster after failing to stop the leak overnight. And the family of NASCAR legend Kyle Busch is revealing the cause of his sudden death. According to a family statement, Busch died Thursday from complications of severe pneumonia that developed into sepsis. A medical evaluation concluded the 41-year-old passed away from rapid and overwhelming associated complications. This is SRN News.
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8: Welcome back to the MoneyWise Show. I'm your host today, Chris Pelster, with Mr. Seth Peary. 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I believe Stephen already helped you out, but I wanted to share your question because if you have that question, maybe somebody else does, and nothing wrong with listening to the radio, and that's the way you listen. But if you do, one of the easiest ways, if you don't want to mess with apps or anything like that, you can just go to moneywiseguys.com and go to the show page, and you can bypass all the apps and just listen from our website. So if you're on your computer or even on your phone, you could probably just pull it up from there. But then, yeah.
5: How much are they, Chris? Those things have to be very expensive. Oh, how much do they cost?
8: Yeah, just enter your credit card. Free.
5: They're free. Free. You're kidding me.
8: Yep, yep. Totally free for listeners' enjoyment. So there you go. So thanks for reaching out with that. But yeah, we were talking a little bit about exit planning and some of these different dynamics. I want to talk a little bit about families and that whole dynamic in a second. But for right now, maybe just help listeners understand what actually makes a business valuable, and then how that's, you know, how you focus on that, and then maybe what are some reasons why even a profitable business might be difficult or struggle to sell, even if they are profitable. So help us understand a little bit about valuation or what makes a business valuable.
9: Sure. And for virtually all my clients now, I do a valuation before we get started. And whether that's a strategy or, hey, if we're going to implement something new to figure out how to grow, did it impact my value? Well, I got to know where I am today. So really, one of the very first things is to understand where you're at right now, and then what you want to accomplish. And so some of the things, and we call them value drivers, but things to focus on is put on the buyer of your business hat. And how are they going to look at your business? So step away from your business. And if I'm a buyer, and I'll use a specific negative example, and I've had one big client that's a big part of my revenue, and I've had them forever, and they're a great client. Well, for a new buyer, there's a lot of risk in that. Mm-hmm. And it's, we call it client concentration, pretty straightforward description. And if too high of a percentage of my revenue is bottled up in one or two or three clients that I have the relationship with as the business owner, that's great for my revenue, great for my income, but it puts a big risk factor into it for a new buyer. What if one of them bails? Oh, they'll never leave. They've been with me forever. Well,
8: right.
9: That's not how you value the business.
8: Right.
9: I have to apply a risk factor to that.
8: Right.
9: So in looking at something that's

0: simple, which can be very good for business. And even in the business I owned, we had a client, we worked our way up with them in a big statewide outfit, and they became a very large client of ours, and to where we started worrying, it was a really big percentage of total. And then they went and acquired another company out of state, and they almost doubled their size. Well, really good for revenue, right? For us, it's like, wait a minute, we're not going to not take the business. On the other hand, it created even more client concentration. So even though it was good for cash flow and good for building my revenue and some of those other things you don't want to give up, the extra car, the Mustang, whatever. I mean, you're creating cash flow there, but there's a price that you pay, and it's in that concentration deal because your business is more at risk as well. What if one of your clients gets acquired by somebody else, and they're not going to use you anymore, and it has nothing to do with you not being good at what you're doing.
1: Yeah, I love that thought of when you're going to sell, of putting yourself in your
2: Yeah, that's
1: buyer's,
2: great.
1: wear his hat or her hat or whatever. Because one of the things that happens a lot is one of the questions I had about if the owner does everything, is that a good thing or a bad thing? And so a lot of times that's why there's conflict. When somebody goes to sell their business, they might have a lot of pride or satisfaction in how much I've done for the business or I do for the business. But as far as business valuation, is that another risk that if the business owner does everything?
0: It's a
2: It's
0: monster
1: huge.
0: risk.
2: They're buying you. A lot of times they're buying the relationship. The customers are they want you. They're working with you. So if something happens to you as a business owner, what are some things that you do to put in place to help in that situation?
0: So a couple of things that come to mind, and some of them are very hard. We were talking about this between things with a business owner. Some things are really hard to communicate, even if it's true. But if I start looking at what I'm doing and what can I get someone else to do, is there another employee I can grow into a role? Do I need to hire another person? Oh, I don't want to do that because my cash flow is going to go down. But you start making your enterprise worth more, because if it all walks out the door with the owner, unless there's some ironclad long-term contracts, which I don't see very often, that the relationship that you just mentioned, Seth, if the relationships are built around one person, another huge risk factor. So that revenue, if I'm a $1 million a year in revenue, and I've got 1,000 clients, or I'm $1 million in revenue and I have three, which one has less risk? Which one would I like be more interested in? And that impacts the value. So same revenue, same industry, same
2: We
0: everything.
2: see that with a lot of probably the majority of small business owners here locally. They have maybe one or two big oil or ag contracts, and we see the moving around that's happening right now, even with oil and smaller companies getting bought out, and that's scary.
0: So it's as I explain and discuss with people, it's like that's not something you can change overnight. That's something that's a strategy. So that's something I want to think about pretty early. Not when I'm ready to sell, because then you don't have time to run it up. The companies that have a standard operating procedure on how they do things, huge. If it's just kind of, hey, today you're going to go out and take care of it, and tomorrow Seth's going to go out and take care of it. This depends on what you're working on. Not a good transferable value. So again, it's having, and it could be as simple as an org chart, and it doesn't have to be a complicated one, but you should have one. So we all know if I go in and buy that, I know where those things go, and it's the best way to retain your employees, which most buyers are anxious, generally speaking, to retain employees if they're good and it's working and that kind of thing.
1: Yeah, so let's talk about a little bit about the whole family dynamic and passing the business on within the family. And I think everybody kind of understands that there is a little bit of a changing world across the board, but maybe you can share locally or what your experience has been family succession would seem to be like that's what a lot of people would maybe want to do, but maybe the kids aren't wanting to pass or take on the business. So why is passing the business to kids often harder than expected, or what are you seeing out there?

0: Well, I think you just hit on the thing that I probably see most frequently. Now, sometimes families are doing transfers and it's all built into the cake mix, right? It's in the recipe. That's how they built it. And so those aren't going to necessarily show up in the marketplace per se. But what I do see a lot of, and it literally somebody coined a term, silver tsunami, referencing all the boomers who are now getting to where it's time to sell a business. So that group, what I do see is a lot of people that built their businesses for their kids, and the kids don't want to have anything to do with it. And so that was their exit strategy, but they didn't really keep refining it. They didn't keep working on it. And kids bail for not for any bad reasons, but sometimes it can be unfortunate things. It could be disputes with the family over other things. And so the primary deal there is to, number one, understand who controls it today and how decisions are made today. And then based on that, sort of decide just you, me and the fence post, let's put it on an 8.5 by 11 and jot down what we want it to look like. I mean, what are we thinking we want to accomplish here? Because where we run into issues or discussions is that, hey, there's multiple kids and there might be married kids, in-laws, outlaws. So
1: Outlaws. I like that.
0: you really need to understand that dynamic and get all those things out on the table before you say, okay, we're going to sell it to our kids.
1: So I've heard it said that the best businesses run when you, as in the owner, aren't there. Do you agree or disagree with that? And you're kind of helping to build that. Go ahead.
0: No, absolutely. That it's not necessarily that the best business is when I'm not there. The best businesses can run when I'm not there. It doesn't mean it's up or down. I've built an infrastructure that can support it, so I can take a vacation and not have the thing crater in my absence or get a call. So if I could build my business up to a way where I've built an organization, I've built a structure, and no one has to call me on vacation, you've done a really good job building your business,
1: So if you're a
0: building.
1: business owner out there and you're listening, that's a good litmus test is, hey, can I leave for 2 weeks and not have to answer my phone? And if not, you might want to make a call.
0: You probably have a pretty good structure, right? I mean, you're comfortable in that environment when and it doesn't mean that they can't call you or the place is burning down or something. I mean, whatever. But generally, if that organizational management piece is in place, there are answers to all those solutions. And yeah, if it was something really severe, yeah, it still might be you own the business. But if I set it up the other way, or some of the other ways is to start bringing in family members or employees in certain roles and have percentages of ownership. Now I've got a team of owners, and now everyone should be rowing in the same direction. And so there are multiple ways to approach that, but to do those things does take some time.
2: Do you see some people wait too long to sell their business? Like maybe say they're getting close to retirement age and probably in a good spot for retirement, and maybe even dynamics in their sector, like they've had a good few years and like it would probably

0: Great, that's good. What are we going to do? What do we got here? And as long as they've stayed in the business and built some of these things, that's okay. But a lot of times they do. They wait too long. They miss a market. They miss a market swing. I mean, and the extremes would be, okay, I own a restaurant and it's doing really well, and then that little COVID thing came along. Well, okay, that's but that stuff's going to happen. We don't know what the next one looks like. But for something that's that extreme, and I'm not really talking about that. You should be in your business. And if you had a little more energy, and I have this conversation with all my business, with all the people I'm talking to, it's like, okay, so say you were 10 years younger, what would you do to grow your business? Because that's what the buyer wants to know. Most people aren't buying it to babysit. They're buying it because they want to own it, they want to run it, and they want to grow it. So let's talk about, don't talk about what you're too tired to do, and not things that are expensive. It's like, no, you can't start spending the buyer's money before they get there. And say, no, you could be rich and famous, but it's going to cost you another 500 grand in addition to the purchase price. But if you're set up, so you're thinking about it again, back to the initial deal about putting the buyer's hat on, that they're going to. Every buyer, there's a handful of things, but every buyer wants to know why you're selling.
1: Do you, as part of what you do you play matchmaker also in pairing up buyers and sellers, or are you just focused on the seller, getting them ready
0: No,
1: for market?
0: typically I'm doing both in different ways, but then a lot of times also with especially the family and employee ones, all the players are kind of at the table. So it's more being trying to help them put a deal together based on what I've seen. I mean, I still everybody I still get a lawyer involved for both sides, get an accountant involved for both sides, make sure to talk to your retirement guy on both sides or gal. But the point is, yeah, I'm there to say, okay, this is what I've seen, this is how it could work. Now go figure out, maybe that's a really bad avenue based on your taxes, how you've done your taxes. Do you own a C corp, S corp, LLC, sole proprietorship? Those change can change drastically how you might structure a deal.
2: Yeah, let's go ahead and take one more quick break before the end of the show. We had a question come in or a comment come in about the beautiful building here at Woolsworth, so we'll give you a little update about that when we come back, and we're going to finish up with a couple more questions with Patrick Collins, business broker and advisor.
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6: Billie Jean.
7: There you go. Welcome back. Like I said, we had some question come in about the building, so I just wanted to share that. Miss Emily Waite even gave us the answer, because some of the stuff going on in this building, I just work on the second floor. Yep. I don't know. So have you guys decided on what we'd be doing on the third floor? My nephew was one of the bands that recorded up there before it was open, and it sounded great. Any upcoming events? And by the way, if you haven't heard them, I think if you search on YouTube, Woolworth Sessions, I think they were called. There was a handful of artists that went up there and played in that space when this building was first purchased. No construction had even taken place, and they do sound really, really cool. And so maybe we'll see some more of that. But Emily said an answer for this. The third floor is a beautiful open industrial space with a great view. It was previously used for storage for all these years. We have already utilized it for a pop-up flea market, photographer rentals, and pop-up events. We plan to utilize it more for those. If you're interested in attending or throwing an event up there, please reach out on our social media, website, or events at basement@woolsworth.com. So there you go. That's the official update. Awesome. On the third floor as of right now.
6: So we were having a great discussion on break. I've got two questions for you.
8: Okay.
6: One, what are the costs? How are these business owners? So what is it, a fee? Is it hourly? That's question one, and maybe a ballpark of what it might cost them. And two, how do people get in touch with you?
8: Okay, so number one is there's a range of different fee structures based on the role that I'm going to play. In a typical arm's length, third-party marketing type of a deal, a typical business sales success fee, or commission, as people refer to it, it's a lot like residential real estate or commercial real estate. It's got a set fee based on the value. And typically, that's up to 10% up to $1 million in value. And then it starts stepping down from there without going way too far into the weeds. But it's typically 10% on the business value. And if there's an outside broker, a cooperating broker, that fee gets split, much like what people are used to with real estate. And we are licensed under the Department of Real Estate as business brokers.
6: I didn't realize that.
8: Yeah, it's not the most logical place to be. They don't really know we're here, but... That is our license. So I do have a real estate license. Hmm. So there's that type of fee. If I'm doing a valuation, that's a fixed fee. And again, that's based on the total revenue of the company. And that's just a one-time fee. And we sit down and take a look at all their books and kind of come up with a range of valuations.
6: That's like a must-have for a business owner, because they may be way under where they think, or probably more often maybe way over what they'd actually get for it.

0: right?
1: Not even probably, more often.
2: Yeah,
3: yeah.
2: give them some reality. I know you're paying for that, but it's going to help you do your long-term planning as an owner.
1: It helps. It gives you your jumping off place. If I'm going to hire somebody to grow my sales, okay, I want to grow my sales to build the value of my business, not just sell more stuff. Mm-hmm. I want to become more profitable. So how do I measure that? Well, I start out with a baseline.
3: Yeah, I feel like my experience with business owners or people out there in the marketplace, it's the chasm is wide, meaning people very overvalue what they think their business is worth. Or then I'll talk to other people that have kind of a little niche, you know, market or whatever, or they're doing something and it's kind of impressive. And I'm like, you know, if you play your cards right, there's value here that as you exit, you can either hire somebody and make a little bit off of the cream off of the top, you know, as far as your exit into retirement. Or if you package it right, there might be somebody interested in giving you X amount of dollars and then you can carry the note or whatever. But do you kind of see that where people are usually not close to what their value is actually at?
1: I mean, the people that pay attention are, and the people that run their businesses well, are usually pretty much in the ballpark. I don't get very many. When I get through with my valuation, they don't look at me and go, what in the world? The problem today is that you hear it advertised on the radio that you got these big outfits that are going, say, hey, your company could be worth 10 times your, it's like, yeah, it could.
3: Yeah. And is that a lot of times private equity? Like they're just trying to get you to
1: It's a solicitation. They're trying to get a right. listing, get a business for sale.
3: Right.
1: And then, but if I hear that, if I have a million dollar company, I hear somebody say 10 times and I'm making, let's just say I'm 15% profitable on $1 million business. Okay. So I'm making 150 grand. Well, there is a multiple that will get applied to that, but it's not 10.
2: Yeah.
3: Right. Yeah. And then they get that in their mind. And then it's hard to probably get a lot of business owners to move away from that because then they're doing the numbers and they're like, well, I'd love to sell it for that. Well,
1: that would be selling that $1 million business for more than the revenue.
3: Right.
1: Which is in small business is a little bit rare.
3: Right. Well, thanks, Pat, for coming in and educating everybody on all things business. Really, really appreciate it. So if you are a business owner out there, you can get a hold of Patrick, 661-342-3436. Email him at patrick@collinsadvisory.biz if you want to get a hold of him. Hopefully that helps get you moving in the right direction. Really appreciate the listeners, the questions, the comments. Keep them coming. 661-396-1000. Send that in here. And as always, be smart, be safe, be money wise.

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3: A quote by President Trump after his 2024 New York conviction still resonates. Correspondent Laura Winters reports.
4: Eric Trump telling reporters his father stayed upbeat after the 2024 conviction in the Stormy Daniels case, saying, "We're going to win this all," meaning both the legal fights and a return to the White House. Eric says that optimism left a lasting impression with his family and Americans and underscores the failure of prosecutors who tried to end his father's political career.
3: Eric Trump says that confident promise should haunt the prosecutors who thought otherwise. SpaceX has launched its biggest, most powerful Starship yet. The rocket blasted off from the southern tip of Texas on Friday, carrying 20 mock Starlink satellites on a test flight extending halfway around the world. It's the 12th test flight of the rocket that Elon Musk is building to get people to Mars one day. Breaking news and analysis at townhall.com. The NCAA is gaining momentum toward approving an age window for athlete eligibility.
5: The NCAA's Division I cabinet has discussed possible implementation of an age-based eligibility model should it be approved and signaled it would consider voting on it at its meeting next month. The age-based eligibility model would give athletes a window of 5 years to compete in Division I, starting immediately after their high school graduation or their 19th birthday, whichever comes first. It would also eliminate waivers for extended eligibility except for pregnancy, religious missions, or active duty military service. The model is similar to an idea included in an executive order by President Donald Trump on April 3rd. I'm Gethin Coolball.
3: Thousands of Cubans gathered on Friday before the U.S. Embassy in Havana to protest a U.S. decision to indict former President Raul Castro. More on these stories at townhall.com.
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9: 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It is Adaptive Networks, and this is the JR Show. Welcome to a Friday edition. Finally, we made it, and I cannot wait to get to the weekend. But before we do,

0: We have a great show for you lined up today. We do have some guests coming in. We have some folks from the Boys and Girls Club of Kern County stopping by. Summer camp's registration has opened up. And I've been trying to tell you guys because I myself am a parent of a 9-year-old daughter who needs something to do during the summer. And if you do as well, I've been trying to give you at least enough opportunities with enough different clubs and different organizations in town to get your kid plugged into something.
1: Figure it out.
0: Come on. It's right. It's a month away.
1: I did Garces High School's summer school almost every summer.
0: Did you?
1: Yeah. We did the basketball program over there a lot, and the summer reading programs always helped you out. It was awesome. It was a lot of fun.
0: Yeah, it gets you busy, keeps you busy.
1: Yeah, half a day
0: outside. Playing with other kids. I'm not saying you have to get them like into summer school or hit them over the head with books and math problems and trying to get them. No. Give them a month off at least.
1: Well, I mean, unless they struggle, and then you need to give them a little extra.
0: Yeah, if they're struggling, then, or maybe your kid's like mine is a nerd. You know what we did last night?
1: What was that?
0: We sat at Casey's Steakhouse and had dinner, and she wanted me to give her long division problems. And then Liz would walk by, the bartender at Casey's Steakhouse, and she'd be like, Liz, give me a long division problem. I'm like, this is my child. You turn in a slip because she's got all kinds of points built up through the year for doing whatevers. And she bought herself a homework slip so she doesn't have homework all week. But then she sits at dinner last night essentially doing homework. It's my child, Chris. She's a nerd, and I love every single second of it, and I will pour into that. Here's another one, babe. Here, you want long division? Give you right another one. But no, you don't have to do that unless, like Chris said, your kid's struggling or maybe they're a nerd like mine and want to get ahead and all that stuff. But just get them in some kind of organized sport or something just to get them active and keep them busy during the summer. And we have the Boys and Girls Club to tell you what kind of summer camps they are going to have and how you can get your kid signed up. And then speaking of Casey's Steakhouse, where I did have dinner with my daughter, it's becoming a habit. It really is. I think we're in there at least once a week, at least. And it's not the worst habit we can have, but we walk in and they're like, go ahead, sit at your table. Last night, the waitress came over and she looked at my daughter. She's like, steak bites, fries. My daughter's like, oh, I've become a regular. But speaking of the folks at Casey's Steakhouse, they're going to stop by. Cassie Biddle, Liz Merritt are going to come in. They have partnered with Tastries Bakery and to provide desserts. They'll tell you when that will start and how you can get in and get them. Plus, they're open on Sunday for Mother's Day, so they'll tell you all the details on how you can get reservations, because if you haven't figured out something for Mom, like most of you haven't, because I haven't either, I got to text my sister, what are we doing this weekend? What's going on Sunday? If we ain't doing anything, I'm taking Mom to Casey's Steakhouse. Yes, you guys can come. No, I'm not paying for everybody. I'm just saying, Casey's Steakhouse isn't open on Sundays that often, so the girls will stop by from that. The latest numbers from the homeless here in Kern County, the point in time count, have been released this afternoon. I will tell you what they look like. Has homelessness gone up or down in the city? And who, because we hear this a lot during the debate, during the governor's debate and different debates, when homelessness comes up, you always hear it's housing and these kinds of people are the ones that are falling into homelessness. And yeah, we admit that it's some of this, but it's really poor women and kids, and it's kids fostering out of foster care and all these different, that's who it is. It's not really I will break down at least what the numbers here in Kern County say on what the homelessness picture exactly looks like. And what does that say? Oh, Kathy's picks. Kathy Abernathy, got an email from her earlier. She has released her endorsements. I'll beat Ralph to the punch because that's his guest on Mondays. We won't wait for Monday, Kathy. Sorry, don't send that out on Friday if you don't want me to talk about it on Friday. We will talk about Kathy Abernathy's picks for this upcoming election. And there was one other thing written down. Oh, yeah, the Planning Commission. Speaking of Cassie Biddle, she was voted, commissioner, the head commissioner or whatever.

0: they call it, for the Planning Commission? Cassie, but I'll get it from her later. Chairman of the Planning Commission, I think. Yeah, chair. She's voted chair last night, even though she wasn't there. They also took a vote on VRBOs and Airbnbs in the city, which currently, if you didn't know and you own one, that's illegal. You ain't supposed to be operating that in the city of Bakersfield right now. Well, last night the Planning Commission approved an ordinance. I'll break that down. And the other thing that they approved was alcohol being served at Edwards Theaters now. Are you in agreement? Should there be alcohol served at Edwards at the Marketplace? I know other theaters are doing it around town, and should Edwards be allowed to as well?
1: Join the club. Why not?
0: We'll get into it more, but my thing is look, that's not the only drinking place at the Marketplace. And serving alcohol at the theater isn't probably going to be the biggest problem at that Marketplace.
1: They got way more problems.
0: Yeah, they got a lot more. They got way more problems than that. So we'll break that down as well. And oh, yeah, before I forget, get to La Rosa right there on Niles in the alley. She's open till 3. Take cash only. She's got, I'm going to have to look. Vanilla cherry, I think it is, or something. Cream bars.
1: Don't tell me this.
0: Yeah, no, I'll look it up. But she posted today, and they're there till 3. So you have to get there today until 3 p.m. But they'll be there, and where is it at? She just posted it, too. I love me some La Rosa fruit bars.
1: Dang.
0: What?
1: No, that sounds fantastic.
0: They are fantastic. She's got the Mango Madness bars. That's $18 a dozen. Again, they'll be there till 3 p.m. And then, yeah, Mother's Day special, cherry vanilla cream bars. They got chunks of cherry in them and everything. Those look delicious, too. So get down there to La Rosa. She'll be open till 3 p.m. in the alley right there, Niles. Cash only. Cash only. I hope you're listening, Norma. And some birthday shout-outs as well. Roberto Salters from Salty's Barbecue. Shout-out to him. It's his birthday today. Erica Torres down there at KGET, the news director. It's her birthday as well. And Roseanne DeMarco Brandon from Rosemary's. Shout-out to Rosemary's. Still waiting for Dwarves. It's her birthday as well. And James Galindo, the executive director over there at 23ABC. It's his birthday as well. So happy birthday to all those folks as well. Let's take a break, Chris, because I'm about to get into this topic. 17 dropped a story last night. And you guys know it's one that's so near and dear to my heart, although it's not personal. It's not personal. Don't take it personal, Mr. Bowers. It's nothing personal. But the district attorney allegedly, or not even allegedly, according to text records and emails, was in communication with Bakersfield Recovery Services about a month before they fired the Open Door Network. I'll tell you what some of those emails said. Who reached out to who and what? If anything, were they doing wrong? All that coming up next. It's the JR Show. It's Current Radio. We'll be back.
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3: I thought Steve Hilton was fascinating, and I think he's right. 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He's only 58 years old. If Bianco got out right now and said, I can't win, but I want to see a Republican, and threw all his support between Steve Hilton, 4 years from now, he would be a hero to the party, and his chance might come up.
2: 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KERN.
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9: I can't wait till tomorrow. Do it for me. Lord, if you don't do it.
0: I will. I'll do it, Lord. If you ain't going to do it, I'll do it. I'll call him out. Oh, sorry. About to have a little church over here. Can I get an amen? No? No amen? All right. Welcome back. It's
1: Jerry. Maybe blasphemy is coming from my mouth sometimes. Don't like me sometimes, but he loves me others.
0: He always loves you. Jesus always loves you, even when you're doing bad, Chris. Welcome back. It's the JR Show. It's Kern Radio. 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Coming up a little bit later, we'll have folks from the Boys and Girls Club. Summer camps are opening up. We'll tell you how you can get registered. Plus, the ladies, Cassie Biddle and Liz Merritt from KC Steakhouse, going to stop by. They have a new partnership with a local bakery, and they're going to be providing desserts inside of the restaurants. We'll tell you when that will begin and who exactly it is. But before we get to all of that, the great story that just keeps on giving: the district attorney's office, Bakersfield Recovery Services, the Open Door Network, Zach Scrivener, former Kern County supervisor, all of it. Where do we even begin? For those of you that are just joining the conversation, this is kind of how it went down. It all started. Do I need to tie in former Kern County supervisor Zach Scrivener? I guess you kind of do, because he's in the story. And it all started April of last year when he came home from a Kern County supervisors meeting. Zach Scrivener, still supervisor at that time, came home from a meeting after which he proclaimed Victims' Rights Week to his aunt, the district attorney, Cynthia Zimmer, at the meeting, then went home, apparently, allegedly, took mind-altering substances. And then, again, according to court documents, allegedly climbed into bed with his daughter. At which time, his daughter then went downstairs, and this is according to the witness that was there, Zach Scrivener's own son, in his own words, saying, "My sister comes down the stairs and tells me that our father is molesting her." And so, a fight ensues. One of the boys gets injured. The former supervisor is stabbed. Meanwhile, Zach's mom a current high school district board member, calls her sister the district attorney.

Cynthia Zimmer, who then turns and calls the Cynthia Zimmer district attorney, then turns and calls Kern County Sheriff Donnie Youngblood. And I'm sorry, Donnie. I know you're like, don't even bring me back into this, JR. But calls Donnie, the sheriff, saying, hey, my nephew's having an episode and he's armed. Can you get somebody over there? Donnie's like, yeah, let me get somebody over there. Then they call back saying, well, he's not armed anymore. Sheriffs show up, do their investigation, find weapons. Although former Kern County Supervisor Zach Scrivens was never arrested. He's taken to Mary Kay Shelley, taken to a hospital, treated for his wounds, then shows up at, allegedly, because we can't say for certain, shows up at Mary Kay Shell, and then disappears. After he disappears, his wife, and I don't know if the divorce is final, so I don't know whether to say wife, ex-wife, estranged wife. I know it's the mother of his children, starts going to court, getting court orders against him, getting restraining orders, trying to get child support, to which former Kern County Supervisor Zach Scrivener then finally resigns. Only when it was time to pay child support did he finally go, okay, I'm resigning. Because now I can say that I don't have any income and I don't need to pay child support. I can't pay child support. Somebody's paying for AJ Sala, but I can't pay child support. Showing up in court, about to face charges during all these criminal proceedings and I guess civil matters with the family. The mother of his children is showing up to court, and who's showing up with him? The executive director of the Open Door Network, Lauren Skidmore. Well, it just so happens that the Open Door Network had a contract with Kern County District Attorney's office, Cynthia Zimmer's office, Zach Scrivener's aunt, had a partnership with her office to provide services to victims of domestic violence and sexual assault at the Family Justice Center. It's been in place since the thing opened. They were the first provider and only one that was providing that service. Then all of a sudden they start sending her letters saying, hey, we don't appreciate you speaking out on some local cases. And they try to say it was the CSUB case with the pimp basketball head coach or assistant coach. Then they try to say it was the Genesis Mata case. But we all knew what it really was. It was the district attorney upset that Lauren was showing up with her, I guess, ex-niece-in-law in court supporting victims. Crazy, right? For somebody to come and support victims. What a crazy concept. The same very people that you staff to, I don't know, support victims. So they send the letter and saying, hey, Lauren, you shouldn't be doing this. Just as their little warning, because they already knew what they were going to do. Lauren goes up to Sacramento with State Senator Shannon Grove, Zach Scrivener's mother of his children, and his oldest boy to introduce legislation to try to stop people like Zach Scrivener, who was awarded mental health diversion, which we later found out he was already receiving when he committed the crime. He was already seeing a therapist. He was already on medications. The same thing that he was then granted in court were the same things he was already doing prior to the crime. So Shannon, the state senator, goes up, takes these people. When they get back, Lauren gets back. She gets a letter, says you're fired. You would no longer want to continue the partnership with the Open Door Network and the Family Justice Center. And then a couple weeks later, pops up. Well, who's going to take their place? Lo and behold, here comes Bakersfield Recovery Services out of nowhere, a nonprofit run by Ganesh Acharya, Michael Bowers, Anand Montoya,

And they're a part of this group that operate a whole slew of providers. Well, when we looked into that, it turns out they have been providing campaign finances. And I pulled it back up today just to get the numbers right. And people that are either affiliated with Mr. Michael Bowers, affiliated with Mr. Ganesh Acharya, have donated either entities that they run or that they are associated with. I provided in one half a year, from July 1st of 2021 to December of 2021, they gave her $20,000. 17% of what she took in came from one group, the same group that runs Bakersfield Recovery Services that she is giving a contract to now. Oh, and it's back up on the agenda for Tuesday, the third time that they've had to bring it before the board. Because we also found out through these meetings when they were coming before the board that supervisors had to recuse themselves from the vote because they too were taking money from this very same group. But we were just told, oh, it's just coincidences. Nothing to see here. Nothing to see here. Well, KGET, shout out to them, put in a public request of information act. To get communications. We want communications between the district attorney's office and Bakersfield Recovery Services, any of their members, and anything that mentions the Open Door Network, where they got stacks and stacks of files. Most of them mentioning the great relationship that the Family Justice Center has with the Open Door Network. And then you get to about January of this year. And that's when a district attorney, assistant district attorney, Ken Russell, sent an email. He sent the email to who? The CEO of Bakersfield Recovery Services, Ganesh Acharya. In it, he described the types of grants that the Open Door Networks used to staff the Family Justice Center. Why was he telling them what grants they were using? So they know which one to go ahead and go try to apply for. And then he described how Bakersfield Recovery Services could go and get those grants themselves. That's a crazy, that is insane. It might not be wrong, but that is shady as hell. I'll say it. I don't care. That's my opinion. Where's the disclaimer? Thank you. Quote, our victims services unit is able to train your staff on the skills necessary to operate as a nonprofit for those grants. Meaning, you ain't qualified right now, but we can help you get there. It'll take you about a month. And then when you're ready, then we'll fire Open Door Network. Oh, there's a whole lot more to come. Stay tuned, boys and girls. It's the JR Show. It's Current Radio. We'll be back.

0: SRN News, I'm Mary Rose. Authorities in Southern California are declaring a state of emergency as they try to prevent a large chemical tank from exploding south of Los Angeles. Orange County Fire Authority Commander Craig Covey says attempts to cool the tank to keep it from rupturing aren't working, and they're trying everything they can to think of to avoid disaster. The 34,000-gallon tank contains toxic chemicals used in plastic manufacturing. Meanwhile, more than 40,000 people in Garden Grove and five other cities are under evacuation orders. Despite high gas prices, a record number of Americans are expected to travel over this Memorial Day weekend. AAA projects 45 million people will drive, fly, or catch a ride to their destinations over the holiday that traditionally marks the unofficial start of summer. This is SRN News.
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3: 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He was impeached as the AG. And he's going up in that Senate race in Texas against a pastor. James Tellerico is going to beat him, and Republicans are going to lose the Senate.
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3: Hey folks, Scott Cox here from the First Look program. We're taking a nice 3-day weekend in remembrance of Memorial Day. 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
3: Hey folks, Scott Cox here, host of the First Look with Scott Cox program, heard right here on KERN 6 to 9 every morning. 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

0: 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Just head over there right now and search up Current Radio. Subscribe and hit that notification bell. We are coming along. We're waiting for a phone call from the Boys and Girls Club. We'll get you some information on some summer camps as the registration there has opened up. And if you guys are looking for something for your kids to do, then I've been trying to give you guys plenty of options anyways. Remember, keep them busy. Keep them busy during the summer. Don't let them turn into vegetables on their devices. I was just telling you about the deal going on with Bakersfield Recovery Services and the Kern County District Attorney's Office. I was discussing emails that were going back and forth between the District Attorney's Office and Bakersfield Recovery Services dating back to January 20th, a month and 7 days before the District Attorney's Office fired the Open Door Network. So they had about 30-some days in between when these emails went and waiting to basically let go of the Open Door Network. And they were telling them how to get grants. I'll continue here after just a second because I believe, if I'm not mistaken, that we have our guests on the line. Do we not, sir? It is the folks from the Boys and Girls Club. Erlinda, is that how you say your name? Erlinda Martinez?
1: That is correct. Thank you for having me.
0: Yeah,
1: my name is Erlinda Martinez.
0: Yeah, she is the senior area program director for the clubhouses over at the Boys and Girls Clubhouse of Kern County. And you guys just opened up summer registration camps, didn't you?
1: Correct. That just opened up as of last week, so we're ready to start taking these registrations, getting all the kids signed up to join us for summer camp.
0: Yeah, and I mean, those things fill up quick, so if you guys are thinking about it, you're going to want to do that pretty fast. What are some of the camps that you guys are providing out there at the Boys and Girls Club?
1: So this summer, we have three camps. We have our headquarters location, which is the Armstrong Youth Center. That's over on the east side of town on Niles. We also have our Stockdale Kids Club.
0: Which is a beautiful facility. That Niles facility, the home one, yeah, is very beautiful. You guys have gotten some donations from some pretty good people that you guys have really, really turned that facility into something. I've been there a couple times.
1: That's awesome. Yeah, that facility is our headquarters facility. A lot of the major things happen in that building. Correct.
0: Yeah, and then you said you have other locations?
1: Yeah, we also have our Stockdale Club, which is on the southwest part of town, and we have our Lamont Club, which is in Lamont.
0: Oh, nice. And are you guys offering different types of camps at each one, or is it the

0: same ones across all three locations there?
1: Definitely different. Being that they're three different clubs, we try to mix it up and offer a variety of stuff for the kids. So any typical day, you could see anything from the arts and crafts, gardening, a lot of hands-on STEM learning activities, of course, sports. Our game room is open. Our gym is open. The backyard, depending on weather, is open. Cooking activities, food demos, just someone mentioned a moment ago to get the kids off the couch, off their phone. So all those things to keep the kids busy. For sure.
0: Yeah, no, I think that's very, keep them active during the summer, you know what I mean? You guys do a really good job of that at the Boys and Girls Club and providing those kinds of services. What typically are the run of the camps? Are they a week long at a time, or are we talking month, the whole summer? How do you guys do that?
1: We want them all summer.
0: I want to give you her all summer long, too.
1: So we start, school gets out on a Friday, of course. So we start 7 a.m. bright and early on Monday, June 1st. And we run all the way until, I want to say it's a Tuesday, August 11th, which is the day before most kids go back to school. Like I said, all day long, 7 in the morning to 6 in the evening, we provide the breakfast, the lunch, and the snack.
0: Oh, wow. So you guys are just taking care of them all day. I mean, and that's perfect because I've tried to explain to my daughter, because she's like, so what are we going to do all summer, Dad? And I'm like, I don't have summer break, kid. I'm sorry. you know what I mean?
1: Bring her on over. Absolutely.
0: Yeah. So it's hard to find. And the fact that you guys do it all day, because some other places it's like, oh, well, it's only a week long, or it's only an hour or 2 hours, which means I still got to leave work in the middle of the day and go and grab her and go and drop her back off. Here you have the option to be able to leave them for your whole work period, basically, right?
1: Absolutely. A cool thing that we offer also during camps, the kids just like being at home. They don't want to be stuck in the house all day. At the club locations, the day varies depending on the location. We do get them out into the community. We take field trips. So it could be an educational field trip. It could be coloring mine to get their creativity out. It could be Chuck E. Cheese for some of your video game fun. So we do get them out into the community to do field trips, even educational field trips as well.
0: Oh, that's so awesome. That is really cool. So you guys, even getting them out of the house, you're even getting them out of the clubhouse.
1: Absolutely. Just mixing it up. Again, not all kids get to experience that. I mean, parents can take them, but if they get to go with a group of their friends, it just changes it up for them and makes it more fun.
0: Yeah, and I mean, you guys are providing these kinds of programs not only during the summer, though. You guys do a lot of stuff during the year as well, don't you?
1: Absolutely. Monday through Friday, our clubhouse camps are open during school time. And then, again, when the kids are out of school. So if you think any out of school time, we're open. Spring break, winter break, fall break, of course, upcoming right now, summer break.
0: Yeah. So that's really cool. If people want to get plugged in or want to get their kids signed up for one of these clubs, how do they do that?
1: The easiest way is to go to the website, boysandgirlsclubofkernCounty.org. They can even go to that website, get the phone number, call the club. And as you mentioned, you've been in the club, being able to see what the kids have access to. We do invite parents to give us a call, come in, take a tour, and just see what your kids have access to during summer.
0: Yeah, no, it's really cool because you guys have the indoor gym there. I've seen that with the basketball courts inside and stuff. And then outside, you guys have all those soccer fields and stuff in the back. And just all of the different things that you guys give the kids an opportunity to participate in. Like you said, some of these kids, that's their only opportunity to do that.
1: Absolutely. And because we say the kids lead with their feet, like what they have interest in is what we try to provide. We have esports this summer, which is, again, video games, them just not sitting there. They're competing. They're learning strategy, competition, teamwork, good sportsmanship, all of that. We have that for them. And we also have our Stage Door Academy. I forgot to mention that for our kids that are just out there and have personality. They're learning music, stage, choreography, behind the scenes of production. So if they sign up for that, it's about a month-long course. The end result is they get to perform at the Stars Theater in their Phil Brent Auditorium, and they put on a live stage show for the community.
0: Yeah,
1: very cool.
0: Yeah, we had those folks, I think, stop by about a month or so ago when the registration was going to open up. Mrs. Burdick was over here, one of the instructors and stuff. As a matter of fact, her nephew is my producer. And yeah, that's real cool. And so they came by and they were talking about the different camps that they're, or the different productions that they're putting together. There's some Disney shows that all the kids obviously love. So, I mean, if you're looking to get your kid into that, you can

0: also get them plugged in there as well. What was the website again?
1: boysandgirlsclubofkerncounty.org or bgckc.org.
0: And then you go right there and you can get all the information you need, right?
1: Absolutely. Mm-hmm.
0: And then they can sign up, and registration is currently open?
1: Correct.
0: And you want to do that fast because they do fill up quick, don't they?
1: Depending on the location, we have a pretty big buildings on either side of town, but the sooner the better, because we do have different opportunities for the enrollment. We do partner with some school districts to where the fees are offset. We accept community connection. We have financial assistance. We have programs for the military community. So there's a lot of different opportunities for parents who might need that assistance, and for us mainly to get the kids in the building.
0: Yeah, no, and that's also equally as important, because like I said, a lot of it is kids that are maybe don't have that financial support to be able to afford Absolutely. These programs. And so the fact that you guys offer up grants and partner with different people in town to be able to cover that cost, I think is absolutely amazing. So get that information out there one more time, please, for the website if people want to sign up.
1: Absolutely. So it's going to be Boys and Girls Club of KernCounty.org. Again, you can always call the club, get additional information, because there's always questions that come up that might not be on the website, but either on that website or give us a call.
0: Awesome. Thank you so much for joining us today, Erlinda. I really appreciate
1: Thank
0: it. I'm a father of a 9-year-old daughter, and I I know the struggle it is out there for parents, especially during summer when the kids are off and we're still working and trying to figure out what we're going to do with them all day. I don't, you know, get them active, get them outside, don't have them in front of the TV, be productive, doing positive things, you know what I mean? And so I know that the Boys and Girls Club is a great, great facility here in the community that provides those things for those kids. So thank you guys for all you're doing, and thank you for coming on today. I appreciate it.
1: Thank you. It's been a pleasure. And if you want to get your child in, give us a call.
0: I will definitely do. Thank you, Erlinda. Appreciate you.
1: All right.
0: The Boys and Girls Club of Kern County. Get your kids signed up if you want to. Summer camps. I'm trying to tell you, it's going to be here before you know it. School is out this month, y'all. This month. What's today?
2: The 8th.
0: The 8th. That means the 15th. The 22nd, 3 weeks, Chris.
2: Ooh.
0: 3 weeks. And one of those weeks, they don't even go all week. The last week, they only go 4 days. They're off Memorial Day, and then they come back, and they go for 4 days.
2: That's pretty much the whole week, though.
0: And you might as well not even be there. Seriously. You might as not even be there.
2: Nobody does anything.
0: Nobody does anything. We have and then I think next Friday we have Pioneer Days.
2: I have always said that. Is the last week of school just basically a daycare week for you parents?
0: The last week, Chris, I'm starting to feel like the last month. As a parent, I'm starting to feel like the last month of school is just a...
2: I don't know. Can't relate.
0: Just don't ever have kids. They're a joy. I love mine. But don't ever have kids, Chris.
2: Expensive.
0: Yes, they are. And on that note, we'll take a break. Come back. I'll finish telling you about Bakersfield Recovery Services, the Kern County District Attorney's Office, emails, connections, campaign financing. But really, have they done anything wrong? Don't take it personal, Mr. Bowers. It's not personal. Strictly business. It's the JR Show. It's Kern Radio. Oh, you're with JR now. We'll be right back.
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7: Some people say I'm pretty, but
8: ha! That little church up in here. We're only speaking the truth. Look, you always look like you want to say something. I'm like, does he want to say something? Or he's just like, I can't believe this, dude. Some things that JR does, he's just out there, you guys. And that's
9: I'm sorry. I'm making fun of, we have Jim Rome on here behind us. And I was telling Kyle, I was like, how about you think Jim Rome pays in Just for Men a year?
8: Just for
9: Men. Just to make sure that his hair looks black still.
8: Jim Black. I said once I used to say anyways that when gray would start to get in my mustache, I was going to shave it off.
9: That's not going to happen.
8: It's not going to happen.
9: Nah.
8: Not going to happen. Just like not going to happen to the DA's office or Bakersfield Recovery Services, because they're going to go before the Board of Supervisors on Tuesday. It's going to be in the AM meeting for the Board of Supervisors. The district attorney will send her little lackey. I can't remember. What's his name? It was right here, too. I had it. It's not Russell. Russell was the one that sent the email. It's the other one that showed up last time that also donates to her campaign. How is it that somebody that works in your office can donate to your campaign and then... And I'm not saying this happened, but let's just say she turned around and gave him, like, a raise. Mr. Kinzel, who works for the district attorney's office, who showed up for them at the very first meeting that they tried to shove this through with the thought that nobody was paying attention. How do people from your own office donate to your campaign? It's insane. And so a month before she fires somebody, one provider, she's talking to the provider that she just happens to want to bring in. Also in the emails, not only was assistant district attorney Kim Russell telling the CEO of Bakersfield Recovery Services, Ganesh Acharya, who also runs Psychiatric Wellness Center, who also runs Aspire Counseling, who also runs Truxton Psychological Wellness Center, who also runs Genesis Medical Management Facility, who also runs all these other things, all these other entities that the same guy, the same CEO that was in discussions in this email talking about what grants does the Open Door Network currently use, and this is how we can help you to become just like the Open Door Network to be able to obtain these grants. Not only that, but Russell, a

assistant district attorney told Ganesh that the DA's office could apply for a second tier sub award, part of a grant that will let the DA pay a Bakersfield Recovery Service employee to work at the center until the grant funding year ended. And then in quotes, he says, in the next funding year, the grants would be distributed directly to you, meaning directly to Bakersfield Recovery Services and Ganesh Acharya. So this whole, oh, you know, it's only a $75,000 contract. One, it used to be $0. So one, you're charging the county $75,000 a year for the next 2 years. So you're getting $150,000 that the Open Door Network wasn't getting, but they were using grants. Yes, they were, to help staff that facility. And that's what Bakersfield Recovery Services wanted to get their hands on. They wanted to get their hands on those grants, and the only way they could do it is to become a provider at the Family Justice Center. And the district attorney's office showed them how they could do that. Did they do that for any other? Because when they first came, remember, to the Board of Supervisors to get this approved, supervisors had to begin recusing themselves. Chris Parlier, Supervisor District 1, Supervisor from 3, Jeff Flores. Thankfully, David Couch was out of the country and didn't have to ever recuse himself, but he would have too. And thank God that the district attorney somehow got lucky and didn't have to run for re-election this year because some state change in the law that said, well, now they're going to run in the same year as the presidencies. So she got 2 free years, her and Donna Youngblood, by the way, got 2 free years without having to run again, because had she had to run again for re-election this year, you bet who would have been financing that campaign? I can only imagine. She doesn't have to recuse herself because this all goes back to 2022. But during 2022, I'll tell you who was giving her money. Boy, a whole lot of people. And Ganesh is one of them. But they use their other entities to give her thousands of dollars. Aspire Counseling, $1,000, $1,000, $2,000 total. Century Valley Surgical Center, look, it says his name right there, Ganesh Acharya, $1,000, $1,000. That's another $2,000. Genesis Healthcare Management, run by Anand Manohara and Ganesh Acharya, $1,000, $1,000. Kern Psychiatric Health and Wellness Center, another $1,000, another $1,000, all on the same day. Now, I know they're going to tell you, well, we had a fundraiser, JR, so everybody was there and everybody was giving money. I don't see anybody else on those days giving money. And so it's not just about, it's only a $75,000 contract. And as Mr. Bowers tried to say at the very first supervisors meeting, we're actually going to lose money. You really expect me to believe that, Mr. Bowers? Going after all these grants, the district attorney's office, a month before they fired the provider who was in there, was showing Bakersfield Recovery Services how they could do it too. And then bought time for them to get all that together and then fired the Open Door Network a month later, once Bakersfield Recovery Services got all these things in a row to be able to say, hey, look, we can be a provider now too. Thanks in part and help to the district attorney's office. Now we can fire the Open Door Network and now we can bring in Bakersfield Recovery Services. But again, my question, did they help any other provider do that applied? Because when they came before, it was a sole source, and that's why supervisors had to recuse themselves. This time, because they actually attached a new agreement. You see, the original agreement that they first came to the supervisors with was signed back in March. This one has a signature now that is dated for April.

0: So they went back through the process, let other providers be able to apply as well. And I'll ask the question, did they help those providers get, did they give the, those providers the same information that they provided for Bakersfield Recovery Services? Did they give them the same help to get the grants necessary to be able to staff the Family Justice Center in the same way that they helped Bakersfield Recovery Services? Because if they didn't, that's, and the only reason they opened it up, the only reason they opened up the bidding process to other providers, and I say opened up, pretended to allow other people to apply, the only reason they did that is because in doing that, now none of the supervisors have to recuse themselves for taking campaign finance. None of them, because it's an open bid a contract. Is it wrong? Is it illegal? Don't know. Will they get in trouble? Nope. Nope. Show won't. She don't even want to come in. Hey, nobody, Chris, nobody wants to. You'll get tapped on the shoulder one day too, Chris, and they're going to tell you, you're with JR now.
1: Yeah, I'm going to look up and say, duh.
0: You're with JR now.
1: It's like, when did you think I was with somebody else?
0: What kind of move is that? Who does that to somebody? Know. Who walks up and taps somebody on the shoulder and says, you're with JR now?
1: This is why I don't get into these kind of things. Because one, I just don't care. But two, it's more of just like,
0: if that really? Isn't like, if that isn't some form of intimidation, I don't know what
1: it
0: is.
1: What did you learn this from? Did you watch Godfather last night? Is that what this was?
0: Again, but you'll come to me and say, ain't nothing personal, JR. I get it. But she'll tap everybody around me, trying to get them to move or something. Guess what? JR's not bought and paid for. There ain't nobody that JR answers to. Maybe Rogers Brandon, at least for this show. But other than that, it's just me. Well, for right now. Coming up next, the girls from Casey's Steakhouse have arrived. They've got dessert. They've partnered with the new baker. We'll tell you who next. It's the JR Show.

0: Welcome back. Second hour of the show. That's right. We've been at it now for about a week now. 2 hours. Just when they thought they were going to bring me down. No, no, no. The boss said, give them one more hour. Why not? Why not, JR? So now we are from 1 to 3 p.m. So check us out if you're just joining us and going, huh? Yes, we are on from 1 to 3 p.m. now. It's right here, Kern Radio. 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It is a Friday, so that means we are talking faith. And one of my favorite pastors in all of the lands is Pastor Bart Eyck, not just because he baptized me, but because he baptized me. He helped change my life. What's up, brother? How's it going, brother? Man?
1: I'm good, man. I'm good. It's good to be here.
0: Yeah, it's good to have you back. You've been on the show before.
1: I'm a reoccurring guest.
0: Yeah, last time you showed up, you shamed everybody for fasting on social media.
1: I shamed everybody on doing a biblical fast.
0: He said, that ain't no fasting. Get out of here with that noise. That's basically what you said.
1: Food.
0: It's food, substance. Man. You need something that you need every day. Not your addiction to social media, even though you do need help with that, too.

0: goodness. I brought you in. I texted you yesterday. A couple of things in the news, at least this week, going on. We'll get to the one in a second about the men that are showing up in droves to church. And I know that you guys have a men's group out there that has just been on fire recently.
1: Yeah.
0: But the first thing I wanted to talk to you about was over, I guess it was last weekend, with Trump getting into a feud with the Pope, and then the picture surfacing that he posted where it's Trump the healer, the doctor, or was it Trump Jesus?
1: I have no idea.
0: And I just, I mean, a part of me, Pastor, wants to go, whatever. Like, that doesn't matter. Why should I even care? But then another part of me goes, I'm a little offended by it.
1: Yeah.
0: You know what I mean? How should I, how do you feel as a pastor with that? And how do you take that to your, you know what I mean? Congregation, at least.
1: I don't think it was wise. I don't think it was blasphemous either. Okay. I just think he wasn't thinking.
0: Yeah.
1: And I don't know if it's because he believes in his own hype, because he does have people in his cabinet comparing him to Jesus. But I have to wash everything by the lens of the word. And I need to, I don't ascribe to the left or the right. I'm a conservative Christian, but I don't let my conservative beliefs influence my Christianity.
0: Dictate your faith.
1: Yes. Yeah. Like, I'm not going, but when it comes to that, I don't think it was blasphemous. I just think he wasn't thinking, it wasn't wise.
0: No.
1: And I'm not going to hold it against him, but all I can do is pray for him, because that's what the Bible says to do.
0: Yeah.
1: And I'm not going to be offended by it. I'm just going to say, okay, he needs to be discipled. Who's discipling him? He says he's a believer. He needs to be discipled.
0: He needs some Jesus.
1: He needs somebody in his to say, hey, DJT, hey, let's maybe, slower roll.
0: Maybe
1: a bit.
0: Not that one.
1: Yeah.
0: Maybe not.
1: Not that one. And then, you know, I don't know if he was sincere when he said, well, I thought it was a picture of me as a doctor. And I'm like, that's why the Red Cross guy is in the background. I'm like, but, you know, because there's a segment of your audience that will probably agree with me. There's a segment of them probably won't agree with me. And that's totally fine, but I'm not swayed by man's opinion. Like, I have to, my authority comes from the kingdom, and that's the thought process I have to go.
0: Everything has to go based on the word and the truth.
1: Yeah, that's what James says, that we have to examine through the word, the lens of the word. You know, the word's a lamp unto our feet and a light unto our path. So everything has to be examined. We have to use the word as a mirror, but also a magnifying glass. So I have to look in the mirror, but also magnify, look at myself and say, okay, because it's, you know, there's still things about me I still have.
0: Where do I fall short? Where do I still?
1: Because the Bible says we've all sinned and fallen short of that glorious standard. And that's what it is. And he did that. He fell short. And as believers, our job is to not judge, but to pray. And that's what I've been doing, and praying for him, and praying that somebody, I've been really praying that somebody, I know he has belief, has his faith council and Paula White and all those different ones, but I'm praying that there's somebody that will get in his purview, that will talk to him and disciple him.
0: Disciple.
1: Yeah, he needs to be discipled.
0: Yeah, because that's what, exactly, it's prayer and discipleship.
1: Yeah.
0: And showing him and teaching him and just saying, hey, maybe this thing's or that thing's not okay, and how would the Lord see that?
1: Yeah, you are the leader of the free world, so you are held at a higher standard, but he is a man.
0: He is a
1: human being who needs Jesus, who needs grace. And
0: that's what we're taught. We're not taught to tear down just because he made a mistake. We all do. We don't tear him down. We help build him up.
1: Yeah, my first thought was, oh, come on, really?
0: Well, it takes away from so much.
1: Yeah, and it was Easter Sunday night, too, is even the hard thing for me. Was like, it's
0: in the weeds stuff. You know what I mean? It's things that he shouldn't even be dealing with on his level.
1: Yeah.
0: Right? Is he always picks these battles that are almost like, why?
1: This is where I see it. I was talking to a friend of mine. He's not a career politician.
0: No. Oh, no.
1: He is a businessman from New York.
0: Yeah.
1: So he's thinking that way. He's not thinking career politics. He's just a New Yorker who says what he thinks. I think that's why people relate to him. He says what he feels, but there's sometimes he has to, buddy, you are now literally a career politician. That's just my stance on it now.
0: Yeah. Like I said, the part of me just goes, it's not even worth it. It's not even worth

0: the conversation. It's fodder.
1: You're gonna have bad with the good. You're gonna have good with the bad. So we just have, and that happens in every political cycle, every political season. Both sides are gonna see something, and yeah.
0: And it is what it is.
1: It is what it is.
0: It is what it is. Now, what it is more young men coming into church. I read this the other day. It was a Gallup poll, and it said that there's a sudden rise in religion among young men who are now far more likely than young women to say religion is an important part of their lives. And data released this week, compiled in 2024 and 2025, it found that 42% of men ages 18 to 29 say religion is very important, and that's up from 28%. That's a big number.
1: That's a big jump.
0: It is. And it's just, and I see it. I see it online, and I see these men's groups growing all over town. Mm-hmm. I was a part of one back in, 2020? Yeah. Mm-hmm. It was about August 2020 I joined the influencers group, and that group in town. And it started off then as a men's group.
1: Yeah.
0: And it was strictly a men's group, and it was men coming together to be men in a way that men had never been men before, I think is the way I can explain it. You know what I mean? Yeah, we were sitting around talking about manly things, but we were talking about them in ways that I don't think men had ever been comfortable talking about things.
1: Yeah.
0: And it changed my whole perspective on life.
1: Yeah.
0: And how I viewed things, how I my eyes were open to spiritual battles that I didn't realize before even existed.
1: Mm-hmm.
0: Right. And it made me, at least in those settings where it was men, made me feel, we just talked about veterans coming back from Honor Flight and how they felt comfortable talking to other veterans about the things that they had been through.
1: Yeah.
0: And that's what these men's groups around town are doing. It's making men feel comfortable talking to other men about things that they're going through, because we as men struggle with a lot of things that we might not be comfortable talking about.
1: I think we have been, I know, like for me, grew up, I'm Gen X, so I grew up in you're a man, but I've always had this, just my mom called it a tender heart. Mm-hmm. That's just how I've been. And I've never really related to a lot of men's ministries, and I really wasn't a part of any. But when I got involved with influencers, and we have journey groups at my church, it was something that we dive deep in the word. We are able to share our struggles, our hurts, our habits, our hangups, our problems. And you have guys in there that have gone through what you've gone through. And one thing I love about it for me as a pastor is, in that room, I am not Pastor Bart.
0: Right.
1: I am just Bart. I'm one of the guys.
0: You're one of the guys.
1: Every once in a while, whoever's leading the group looks at me like, hey, I need you to kind of go a little bit deeper with this and explain what this is. And I will. But like, I have issues. I have things. I have problems. Lori and I, my wife, we fight. We have things that we argue about. And it's just finding that space with a bunch of guys to be vulnerable. That's what it's about. It's because we were not taught, men are not taught to be vulnerable. And right now, in the setting we're in, and I think we have more men who are more vulnerable. First off, are vulnerable to tell their issues. Secondly, they're vulnerable to receive Jesus. And thirdly, they're vulnerable to let the Holy Spirit do something special inside them.
0: Yeah.
1: And that's what I love. And when you let the Holy Spirit in and let him tenderize that hard heart, it's beautiful. Like, for example, we had this guy, my first journey season. He came in, he flat out told us he's an atheist. Became, like, toward the end, became a believer. And, like, a week after, he had a massive heart attack and passed away.
0: Wow.
1: And I'm like, that's what it's all about right there. Like, we didn't judge him. Like, he flat out said, I don't think I believe in God. But toward the end, he was a believer.
0: Wow.
1: It was just amazing.
0: And then passed away.
1: And passed away.
0: But passed away knowing
1: Jesus.
0: Yeah. That's incredible. Mm-hmm. What do you think it is that's drawing in young men into churches these days?
1: I think it's authenticity from the pulpit. You have to be authentic from the pulpit. Our 11 o'clock gathering is mainly high school, college, young.
0: Really?
1: Yeah. We have a multi-generational congregation.
0: But a lot of churches do that.
1: But our 11 a.m. gathering, I know at my church, our 11 a.m. gathering is mainly our high school and young adult

0: yeah, it's and millennial families, young families, they are there, and it's really cool. Like, first we were laughing because Boots in the Park was Saturday,
1: yeah,
0: and we were like, oh, we're probably gonna have a dip in attendance because Boots in the Park was Saturday, and all of our young family, no,
1: they all showed up.
0: All the kids went home early, and were at church Sunday morning.
1: Yeah, yeah,
0: and they're just the ones up front worshiping. They're the ones doing it.
1: I see that. I do see that more often. When I got into Canyon Hills a couple years ago, they had this young, it was the young adults, and they were the ones that were up there worshiping mm-hmm. like crazy. Mm-hmm. And I don't know if it's something about the worship music these days yeah. that got these kids fired up, but there is a movement among young adults. Do you agree?
0: No, there's absolutely a movement, and I think the church needs to embrace, like. We need to have a young adult ministry. Well, now I think we need to embrace them in the main church.
1: Yeah,
0: you know, we called it big church growing up, you know.
1: Yeah,
0: but we need to embrace them in the main church and teach them. They're wanting something deeper.
1: Mm-hmm.
0: They're not just wanting, you know, hey, tell me how to live.
1: Superficial,
0: yeah. Like,
1: because I think yeah. nowadays they get a lot of that with technology, with social media, and mm-hmm. there is this big push to even disconnect a little bit uh-huh. and set your phones down.
0: Yeah.
1: And
0: I know more young adults have flip phones now than iPhones.
1: Oh yeah. Because they don't want that distraction yeah. anymore. For years. And luckily we are on that. I'm in Gen X with you. Luckily yeah. we are in that age where we didn't grow up so much tied to it. You know what I mean? We were still playing outside, riding
0: bikes.
1: There was
0: no Life 360.
1: Right. There was nothing. There was no Meta glasses. There was nothing. We didn't have.
0: There's no proof that what we did.
1: No. Thank God.
0: Thank you, Jesus.
1: But these younger kids, that's all they know.
0: Yeah.
1: This social media is life to them, and it's given them, I think, this false view
0: mm-hmm.
1: of the world that a lot of them are starting to get tired of and are waking up to and disconnecting from
0: yeah.
1: it and looking for something that has more meaning, more yeah. substance, more depth than what they find on social media.
0: Oh, absolutely. I think social media gives us a false sense of reality, and when these young adults, when that reality is broken by the real world, then I think it crushes them first.
1: Mm-hmm.
0: But then they have to realize that, okay, there has to be something. Like, I'm seeing people who all hell's breaking loose in their lives, but there's something, they're still smiling through it. What is it? And we are able to give them that now.
1: Mm-hmm.
0: And then when they get in, they want to know deep, like, okay, what's this? I have more conversations. Hey, Pastor Bart, I'm reading this scripture. Like, what does this mean? It's like, okay, let's break it down. Let's talk about it.
1: Yeah. Can you hang around for a little
0: bit? Yeah, I can hang around for a little bit.
1: We're going to get to a quick break on the other side. We'll continue the conversation with Pastor Bart. He's also got a birthday coming up this weekend. If you guys want to come celebrate on Sunday, he's going to be up there at the pulpit speaking on his birthday. Nope, the man doesn't even take his birthday off. I will be in attendance. And I will save you guys all seats if you want to come sit with me. I'll be there in the early service, though. I ain't hanging out with the kids. I'm the old man. I get up early for church. I do. I try to get in. You know what I mean? Get that. What's the earliest one?
0: 8 o'clock.
1: 8 o'clock. Yeah. I'll be there at 8 o'clock in the front row if you guys want to come sit with me. I've already got two people, Robert and Liz. You know Liz
0: now.
1: I
0: love Liz. I love her.
1: Liz is a beautiful, beautiful soul.
0: Yeah, she is.
1: She is so. I am so proud of that woman and the things that she's doing in her life. Mm-hmm. Her sobriety. She's going back to school.
0: Yeah.
1: She is chasing after Jesus like nobody's business. I love to see that amongst my friends. We'll talk more about that with Pastor Bart. Oh yeah, it's also WrestleMania weekend. I heard this guy's a really big fan, so maybe I'll let him and Chris have a conversation about WrestleMania later too.
0: Yes,
1: it's the JR Show. It's Current Radio. We'll be right back.
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3: It's that man again. Look what's coming up on the Tuesday TRBS. Well, it's a Tuesday. Our former federal magistrate judge, Teresa Golder, will join us. 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
5: Pray, pray. Pray, can you go? Pray, will be done. Should have been long gone now.
6: Somebody's praying for me. I know it every morning. Somebody is. At least my mama's, I know, at least praying for me, if anybody. Man, it took a long time, Mom, but I finally found it. I finally found him. I found some Jesus. I did, Mama. I did. Thanks for all the prayers that brought me to it. My mom was praying for a long time. Man, I hope this boy gets back into church. And it does. Sometimes it takes fall. You know what I mean? Sometimes it takes hitting rock and realizing you have nothing.
7: My dad, I love my dad. My dad's been with Jesus a little over 20 years. I walked into the house one time. I was out with my buddies. I walk in. He was at his prayer spot in the living room. And I heard him say this: God, if you got to put that boy in ICU to get his attention, do it. I'm like, no, Dad. No, Dad, Jesus. Please, don't listen to that senile old man. That's not even funny.
6: Don't listen to that, man. What are you talking about? Put me in ICU.
7: No.
6: But yeah, man, I think all the parents are usually praying for their kids to find God and stuff like that. Yeah. And I know in this poll it talks about young men, but it also talks about young women and how they're kind of moving away from church and not as high as numbers as young men. But when I look at it, and I, especially with your guys' congregation, you guys got a group of women that are equally as on fire as the men are.
7: Those ladies, like, we'll do ladies' nights, and I think we get 400 women just coming. All they want to do, like, they're not, they don't want like the program. They want worship, they want word, and they want community. Mm-hmm. And that's what it's all about, is like worship, word, and community. And they come in hot, dude. Like, it's like, I walked in there one night and I'm just like, okay, these ladies are singing loud. I can hear them outside. Like, I'll show up like late on purpose so I can see the parking lot, and I'll walk in, I'll just hear it. And every once in a while, my wife lets, and our women's director let me up on stage to bless the ladies and stuff.
6: And then kick you out.
7: Then they kick me out. I get kicked out. But no, right now, like, it's all about community. Right now, we're ending our life group season and our journey season here in a couple weeks. And I think the last count we had, in not just journey groups, but life groups as well, we had close to 600 people in community.
6: Goodness.
7: And we get 500 people a week on campus just for journey.
6: Yeah.
7: But the cool thing is, not just our church.
6: No,
7: other churches, other denominations, they come to journey groups.
6: Well, that's a beautiful thing about the influencers group and these journey groups, is they're spread.

0: Crowding out all over town.
1: Yeah,
0: they have been, and they're everywhere. And almost a lot of churches now have some sort of journey group. Mm-hmm. And what's really cool is that this church does it on this night, or maybe mm-hmm. Monday morning or Thursday night is over here. And if Tuesday afternoon doesn't work for you, this church does it on Thursday nights, and they're all kind of doing the same programs. They're all doing reading from the same materials, learning the same things. And then they all come together.
1: Mm-hmm.
0: You know what I mean? And you got this big, giant group of just believers on fire. And like I said, it started as a men's group, mm-hmm. and then the couples got in, and then mm-hmm. and then once the couples got in and we let women in, they started seeing what was going on. They're like, "Well, we want our own group. Yeah. What the heck? Why can't we have ours?"
1: Yeah. and my wife's in it. I'm in it. I'm on my third. This is my third season. She's on her second season. And we'll do it again next season. And I told somebody recently, Journey will never not be happening on our campus because we're seeing the fruit.
0: Oh, tremendous!
1: We are seeing the fruit. Like I think the reason our church has grown so much in the last 3 years. You know, we started with 200, and now we're running close to 1,500 a weekend. And I put that on how the Journey has impacted families.
0: Well,
1: we have men leading their families to church. Because what is it? 82% mm-hmm. of families will go to church if the husband leads.
0: Yeah. And that's how it's supposed to go. Yeah. And it's just, it's remarkable to watch, because I've told you, I know a lot of people that go to your church now, and to see the people that I have, people that I went to high school with, people that I went to junior high with, who I've watched because on social media, mm-hmm. we've all watched each other for the last decade or whatever it's been. Mm-hmm. And to see this shift over the last few years of those people turning to God and turning to Jesus, it's just so beautiful to watch, man.
1: Well, they said they will know you by your fruit. And it's like, well, I knew him then.
0: Mm-hmm.
1: But look at them now.
0: Look at them now.
1: You know, it's like, what's that worship song? If I knew then what I know now.
0: Uh-huh. Yeah.
1: That's what's going on right now. That's what we're seeing. It's people they're seeing what's different about you. I have to know.
0: How can I get some of
1: How
0: that?
1: Can I get some
0: How
1: of that?
0: How can I get some of that?
1: Yeah.
0: We got to take a break. Can you stick around a little bit?
1: Yep, I can.
0: I'm going to hang him around because we are going to talk WrestleMania with
1: man. Let's go.
0: He's a big old wrestle freak, I heard. So we'll let him and Chris have at it a little bit. I'll jump in. I haven't watched it in a long time, but it'll be fun anyways. It's the JR Show. We're talking with Pastor Bart from New Life, Kern Radio. We'll be right back.
2: With SRN News, I'm Mary Rose. President Trump says a deal with Iran, including opening the Strait of Hormuz, has been largely negotiated. He announced this on social media after talks with Israel and other allies. The deal, described as a memorandum of understanding, still needs finalization. It aims to end the war and includes two-month negotiations on Iran's nuclear program. The U.S. would end its blockade of Iran's ports. Iran has signaled narrowing differences in the talks. Both sides emphasize their key positions and warn of risks if attacks resume. Iran describes the draft as a framework agreement for more talks. Authorities in Southern California are declaring a state of emergency as they try to prevent a large chemical tank from exploding south of L.A. Orange County Fire Authority Commander Craig Covey says attempts to cool the tank to keep it from rupturing aren't working. This is SRN.
3: It happens quietly.
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3: 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We have Pastor Bar Height. He is from New Life Church, and we are talking all things. We're talking young men entering church in record numbers. We're talking about Trump Jesus. Trump Jesus. What I've called it all week, Trump Jesus, whatever. And something that he won't take credit for. I was asking him, you know, like, you guys are on fire, this and that. You guys, you've grown over the last 2 or 3 years, in numbers that you couldn't even imagine. And then I go, well, how long have you been there, Pastor Bar? How long have you been over at New Life Northwest out there?
4: 3 years.
3: I wouldn't say it has anything to do with you.
4: I don't.
3: I know you're not going to take credit.
4: I'm not going to take credit for any of it.
3: But you talked about how, like, and I asked why do you think, you know, people are coming in, and you talked about being just authentic from the pulpit, and I think that's something that you do really well. I think you have found a place where you can relate to that congregation, and that congregation can relate to you.
4: I had somebody come up to me one time.
3: Like, you're a perfect fit there.
4: I love that area. I had somebody come up to me one time and say, we know you and Lori had problems in your marriage. We don't have to hear about it all the time. And I said, well, you are, get used to it.
3: Get used to it.
4: Because that's our story. Mm-hmm. And every week we have new people coming in. And if the Lord leads me to share that part of our story, yes, we were done. Yes, we were on the verge of divorce. Yes, I was about to move out, but God.
3: But God.
4: And he did something amazing. And in the last 16 years, 17 years, he's moved and restored our marriage, restored each other. And if my story touches one couple, which, you know, and it helps them with their story, with their marriage, with their problem, you know, it's going to happen. And I want people to, like, I'm a human. I want you to see my scars.
3: Yeah, because I think for a long time we always looked at priests and pastors as these perfect people, right? They stood up at, they're the highest of the highs of the holy. They're only way through God. They're perfect. Yeah. They follow God in the way that God's supposed to be followed. Mm-hmm. They never mess up. And we always looked at it like, and then you hear these stories of pastors or priests getting in trouble, and you're like, well, wait a second.
4: Yeah.
3: But do you have to remember, they're human.
4: They're human. We're all jacked up. we're all messed up. You know, like I said earlier, we've all sinned, and we still, like, this is a daily walk.
3: It is.
4: It's a, like we were talking about, it's a journey. It's a walk that we have to walk out. And
3: every day, my
4: job is to help you on your journey. And if my story can help you in one small way, keep moving, keep going, then I'm going to help you in that way.
3: Yeah, and we keep saying it because, like you said, it's just like the radio show. I can't act like everybody's here all the time for the whole 2 hours. I have to tell.

0: tell it again, and because maybe somebody that wasn't listening at 1:30 is now listening at 2:30. Yeah. It's the same thing for you. Why do you keep telling us about your, you know, the story that you've been through? Well, because maybe there's somebody that hasn't heard it yet.
1: Pastor Wayne Cordero, one of our apostolic elders, told me one time, he said, "He who has the greatest story wins the day." Yes. And that's what it is. It's like we have to tell our stories. That's our testimony.
0: It is our testimony.
1: My test became my testimony.
0: That's right. Yeah. And it's every day is a every day I have to go and sacrifice myself before. Mm-hmm. It's not just a, like there's not just a one time thing like, oh, today I give myself to God and then I'm cool for the rest of my life. No, every day you wake up, you have to recommit yourself to giving your day to God.
1: Yeah, Paul, the Apostle Paul said that we are changed from glory to glory. And when I grew up, it always was like Sunday morning to Sunday morning, or Sunday night to Sunday night, or revival to revival, or church camp to church camp. It's not that. It's a daily change. Daily. We are told to crucify our flesh daily, pick up our cross and follow him daily.
0: Yeah.
1: You know, I have to ask Jesus to forgive me daily because, you know, I am, yes, I'm a pastor, but I'm also still human.
0: Yeah. And Jesus will be sitting next to him on the couch this weekend watching WrestleMania all weekend. All weekend long, because even during that, he's still a pastor. Have you watched that video? There's a video I saw circulating online. Oh. It's Jesus wrestling.
1: Oh, yes, at an independent show. And yes, I laugh.
0: I laugh my butt off, dude.
1: Somebody sent it to me, and it said, what about this, atheists? You know, I died. I thought it was the funniest thing.
0: Yeah, somebody told me that you're a huge wrestling fan.
1: I have been watching professional wrestling since I was 8 years old.
0: As have I.
1: And I didn't start with the WWF.
0: Okay.
1: Ric Flair was my first
0: favorite. So you were WCW.
1: NWA, yeah. WCW, Texas Wrestling, the Independence. And, you know, the territory system, that's what I grew up
0: that's
1: in.
0: That's where you grew up in. And you stuck on through all
1: I've
0: the way.
1: I stuck on, man. I've watched WrestleMania every year since I was 8 years old, and this Sunday I'm turning 50 years old. And what will I be doing on my 50th birthday? I will be preaching Sunday morning, watching WrestleMania Sunday night, while packing to go to South Carolina. While packing,
0: the WrestleMania will be on. You better believe it. And I mean, it is. It's big again.
1: It's big business.
0: It's so big. It's 2 days now.
1: Yeah.
0: WrestleMania is 2 days now. Chris is a huge fan. He's got a show over there, and it boggles my mind that this thing has grown. I remember watching it as a kid, mm-hmm. You know, and this thing has grown to the level still that it is at.
1: Oh, yeah. Yeah. My favorite part is the surprises. Who's going to show up? Who's going to, like, who's going to do this? Who's going to turn heel? Who's going to be the baby face? I love it.
0: Oh, good. Get us some headphones, Chris,
1: for so
0: men.
1: He can hear you. You can have your Real Housewives. You can have your Kardashians. You can have your all that stuff. No. This is what it is, man. It's our reality TV.
0: Am I gonna hurt your feelings by saying, you know, it's fake though, right? Like we all know that it's not that it is. See, Chris is already saying something as he goes out the door. He'll come in and turn his microphone on right now. But you know that. I mean, well, I guess just so is the Real Housewives. So are any other. Did you break them?
1: No, they were already broken. Here we go. I got them.
0: So are all the other soap operas or whatever. You know what I mean?
1: Yeah, absolutely.
0: It's the stories.
1: It's all the stories.
2: Let me ask you this. Do you think Woody's real?
1: Who?
2: Woody and Buzz, are they real too?
0: Woody and Buzz.
2: Watch that, don't you?
1: I watch that, shoot, man.
0: But I'm not going to watch Toy Story 5.
2: Okay, no, I'll take it even further. Was Andy real?
1: Andy, yeah.
2: Was Andy a real child?
1: Andy a real child. There's all a little bit of Andy inside all
2: exactly.
1: Of us.
2: Exactly.
0: What makes both of you guys, as grown men, still watch wrestling?
3: Childhood joy.
1: Yeah. Joy. Are you trying to kill Joy?
0: I'm not.
2: No, he comes after holidays, too. Wants to kill childhood Joy.
1: JR's wrestling name is JR the Joy Killer Florida.
2: Exactly. Two like JRs in wrestling that people are
0: need a finishing right. move. Even my daughter, dude, she's 9 years old, and I think she gets it from her brother or something. She has to, right? Because she's all of this. Like, I'll be flipping through channels sometimes, and she's like, wait, stop. Who's that? And she loves the women wrestlers. I'm like,
2: heck yeah.
0: You're 9, kid. What are you?
1: It's EO Sky. It's Rhea Ripley.
0: I had no idea. Is there anybody still wrestling from when I was watching? You grew up watching wrestling. Is there anybody still wrestling from when I was wrestling?
1: Yeah. Oh, yeah. The Rock and Roll Express are still wrestling.
3: They're I mean, how far back are you willing to go? Yeah.

0: Yeah, because Randy Orton and Rey Mysterio is still going.
1: Rey Mysterio's 52, and he's going to be in a ladder match.
0: Technically, wow. Triple H, Shawn Michaels, and Undertaker run everything.
1: Yeah.
2: So the guys that were wrestling then are now in charge.
0: The Vince McMahon of the whole thing. Yeah.
1: Triple H runs the creative for the main company. Undertaker runs the Mexican wrestling, AAA, and Shawn Michaels runs the developmental NXT.
2: And there's different leagues.
1: Do not judge me, please.
2: I'm not.
0: Oh, I did an entire episode today on our sports show about wrestling, so I could not care less about judgment.
2: Who is the big wrestler right now? Who's the biggest one?
1: Cody Rhodes.
0: Yeah, Dusty's son. That's his other son. That's Cody's brother.
1: That's Gold Dust.
2: Yeah.
1: That's Cody's older brother.
2: Is the other brother. And now, yeah. Now it's Cody. And then the dad was...
1: son of a plumber.
0: Yes.
2: Dusty
0: Rhodes. The big guy, blonde hair.
2: Yeah, he had the polka dots for a little bit. And then what was the black lady's name that ran with him?
1: Oh, I can't remember.
2: Uh-huh. Stumped them both.
1: No.
2: Sapphire.
0: Thank you. Because I could not remember her name, to be honest.
1: I got you. And she's still alive. She still does appearances.
0: She does. Nice.
2: That is insane that you guys, seriously. So what is the big match over the weekend?
1: There's the big one will be Cody, Randy Orton, and then there's CM Punk and Roman Reigns. Those are the two main events.
0: And then if you're a UFC fan, Brock Lesnar's going too.
1: Yeah, against Obafemi.
2: Wait, Brock Lesnar's wrestling?
0: Yes.
2: Again?
0: That's where he started.
2: Yeah, that's insane. He was a wrestler and then
1: went to UFC. Played for the Patriots.
2: And then went back to
0: him. Yes, and then went back.
1: And went back, yeah.
2: My goodness gracious.
0: Rock does it too.
1: Yeah. And there's rumors.
0: Yes, he's actually
1: in Vegas
0: right now.
1: And Stone Cold will be
2: making Stone Cold will be in WrestleMania.
0: What? See, that's what we're hearing, yeah.
2: Now you have my attention.
1: Yeah.
2: Because outside of probably Ultimate Warrior, mm-hmm. Stone Cold Steve Austin is probably my second favorite wrestler.
0: Yeah,
1: The three biggest pops will be if The Rock shows up, if Stone Cold shows up, and when John Cena's theme plays.
0: Because as he's the host of the whole thing.
1: Because
2: he's done, right?
1: Yeah, Cena retired.
2: Yeah.
1: No one ever retires, though.
2: Nobody retires from wrestling.
1: It's always say never, say never. How many times did Shawn Michaels retire?
0: Exactly.
1: He lost his smile. He hurt his back. Then he found Jesus, and he came back.
2: Did he really?
1: Yeah. He's a brother in Christ. Shawn Michaels' brother in Christ.
0: Absolutely.
1: Yeah. Loves Jesus.
2: Do you see how he worked it all the way back in on a Faith Friday? We went from talking about God to wrestling, and he brought it right back in.
1: Bro, there's a lot of wrestlers out there that are believers.
2: I see that happening a lot now, too, not just with wrestlers, with a lot of athletes in general giving God a lot of credit. And I mean, we saw it with the astronauts that just came back and him just being like, you know what, I just want to give it all to God.
0: Yeah. All they had to do was crucify Tim Tebow. Sorry. Low-hanging fruit.
2: Goodness gracious. Oh, okay. That's Chris Burdick, you guys, not JR. Is a disclaimer up?
0: Nope, not right now.
2: I don't even know where to go after that.
1: The claims on this program do not represent.
2: Do not represent New Life Church, so JR Barris, Pastor Bart, the current radio programming, anybody else. It's Chris Burdick and Chris Burdick alone. Send all your emails. We don't know. Yeah. We don't even know who's receiving them anymore. No. but you see that a lot now. Even the Bieber at Coachella.
1: Yeah.
2: You know what I mean? These I guess outward expressions for God and now in culture. It's becoming more acceptable, than it has ever before.
1: Like, you know, Brandon Lake and Jelly Roll, like that whole thing, you know, that's really cool. And you know, I hear people, oh, you're not really saved. Well, listen, you can't judge somebody. You have to look at their fruit. And right now, Jolly Roll flat out says, I'm still walking this life. Like, I'm still new. I'm still being discipled. He says, I'm being discipled. He's still learning. And we can't judge somebody. I heard somebody preach, don't judge my journey.
2: Mm.
1: Like, we all have a journey to get to Jesus, and you can't judge somebody's journey. Like, you can't judge the Bieber's journey. You know, yes, he does some stupid things and acts stupid, but...
2: We all do. And we all don't have that magnifying glass on us that really just shines on us. And I guess I get it a little bit, but I can go home and screw up, and nobody's going to see it.
1: Yeah, no one sees... Yeah, but, yeah.
2: you know?
1: When you're in the public eye and you have a

0: it's above that. So who are you going for this weekend? What matches are you most anticipating, and who are you going for?
1: I'm looking forward to Cody Rhodes, Randy Orton. I'm going for Cody.
0: What about you, Chris, on that one?
2: Probably Randy on that one. Okay. But that's
1: I don't
2: just
1: want
2: because...
1: Randy, because I'm sick of Pat McAfee getting involved.
2: Well,
1: and
2: that's
1: how
2: true.
1: They inserted him that's for a lot no of, reason.
2: I love Pat McAfee, but that's because I'm an NFL fan, yeah. too, at my heart. But, again, I don't think that they're going to let him walk away from the company,
1: oh,
2: which
1: no.
2: is part of this. If Randy loses, Pat is supposedly going to walk away from the WWE forever.
1: Yeah.
2: They're not going to let that happen. So Randy's probably
0: We already talked about that. Once you're in, it's like the mafia. You know?
2: Right.
0: There's only one way out.
2: Yeah, but if he loses, then everybody on the internet's going to say, hi, we don't have to deal with Pat anymore.
1: Hey. CM Punk and Roman Reigns, I'm probably, I like Roman Reigns, but I'm probably going to go CM Punk because that was more my era.
0: Okay.
2: I'm going with the Roman, Samoans.
1: Acknowledge the Samoans?
2: Samoans all
1: okay.
2: day.
1: All right, how about this one? How about this one? The ladder match for the IC title.
2: Oh, Penta kills it.
1: Penta.
2: Yes, he's luchador.
1: Yeah, he's the shining star right now.
2: Yes, absolutely.
1: And then
2: Gunther
1: and Seth Rollins.
2: That's not going to have a winner, I don't think, because the Steiner kid.
1: Braun Breaker.
2: For you, JR, if you remember the Steiner brothers.
1: Yeah. Rick and Scott Steiner.
2: Rick Steiner's son, his name is Braun Breaker, and he's going to have something to do with the ending of that.
1: Yeah, they clocked him running around the ring at 23 miles an hour.
0: Wow.
2: Yeah, he's incredibly fast. He played fullback at Kent State before he became a wrestler. Yeah. And yeah, he's
0: goodness
2: been incredibly
0: gracious.
2: Talented. Yeah,
0: that's insane.
1: Yeah, it's crazy.
0: That's
1: and then
0: fast.
1: There was one more. Oh, Oba Femme and Brock Lesnar.
2: I think Oba wins, but I wouldn't be surprised if the WWE just keeps Brock Lesnar's win streak going.
1: Oh, I think they will.
0: He's got undefeated or something?
2: He's not undefeated, but he ended the Undertaker's undefeated streak at WrestleMania. Yeah.
0: Oh,
2: and
0: yes.
2: He is just a monster. They don't let him lose very often at all.
1: If he does put Oba over, it's because he's doing the favors.
2: Yes.
1: And he sees greatness.
2: And he's going to retire pretty soon here too, much like everybody else in that class. So I wouldn't be surprised if this is kind of part of that.
1: Yeah.
0: You guys are crazy.
2: Well.
0: You guys are crazy.
2: I follow it just as closely as I follow the NFL, and that's saying something.
1: Like today, I'm like all excited because the Falcons traded for a new guy. And
2: are you a Falcons fan
1: I'm
2: as well?
1: A Falcons fan.
0: Oh, my
1: God.
2: Oh, my God. Hey, look
0: the
2: at
0: new,
2: that.
0: The new
2: fellow
0: bro,
2: Falcons
0: the
2: fan.
0: New,
1: no way.
0: The new two in Bakersfield. The new bromance. It's the Bart and Chris show, you guys.
1: Hey, JR, why don't you sit there? We're going to talk wrestling
0: and
1: Falcons football.
0: You guys got the wrestling and Falcons football. Go ahead. See what I did? I brought you guys together.
2: That's pretty funny.
1: Hello. The people on the air are like, what is happening?
0: What are they talking about?
2: They're multiplying.
0: but what's really cool is that you're a pastor and everybody thinks that, oh, pastors have to be this way.
1: Yeah.
0: They don't watch these things. They don't do this. They don't do that. Here's Pastor Bart like, I'm the biggest wrestling head in all of Kern County, you guys. What are you talking about?
1: Oh, my entire congregation knows this. And they know, my favorite movie is Ferris Bueller's Day Off. Like, they know everything about me.
0: And what's your favorite kind of music?
1: Hip-hop.
0: See, it's not even worship. But that's what's beautiful about, you know what I mean?
1: Yeah.
0: About today, like I said, at one point we looked at pastors and priests as these perfect things that we could never even obtain. And I think pastors like you make it more relatable and more inviting to be able to come into church and do those kinds of things.
1: I just, you know, I grew up in an era when you left church on a Sunday and the pastor stood out front and shook everybody's hand.
0: Mm-hmm.
1: I loved that. And it didn't disappear into his office or into the green room or and every Sunday, like, we do a closing blessing. And during that closing blessing, Lori and I, my wife, we go out and we stand right out front. We have a pop-up.
0: You've always done that.
1: And
0: ever since
1: did,
0: I've known you.
1: Terrace,
0: you used to do it at Terrace.
1: And we do it here, too. It's like, even if I have 10 minutes, 15 minutes, I want to be able to say hi,
0: mm-hmm.
1: Get to know somebody, pray for somebody, and just be available. Am I going to be able to be available to everybody? No. But I still want, like, I always
0: the
1: say, come by. If we haven't met, come by and say hi. I would love to get to know you.
0: Yeah. That's so cool, man. Well, hats off to all you guys are doing out there.
1: Thanks, brother.
0: I know you
1: it.
0: Won't take the credit for it. You'll give it back to God. That's how it's supposed to go. But you guys are doing some really, really powerful things out there at New Life in the Northwest. So,
1: thanks,
0: so I notice it, and I know a lot of people are noticing. If you guys want to get to church on Sunday, you can come with me. I'll be there at the early service. What time?
1: 8, 9:30, or 11, New Life Church Northwest, 1300 Juwetta Avenue.
0: That's right. I will be in attendance. Come and sit with me and

0: watch Pastor Bart do his thing. I don't know how much wrestling he'll bring into the actual sermon. It's Sunday. I know he's going to be distracted and everything, but he'll still put a good word.
1: May not have a voice, you know.
0: Right?
1: Yelling on Saturday night.
2: Deacon Devon could show up at any point in time.
1: Say that again?
2: Deacon Devon could show up at any point
1: in
2: time.
1: Yeah, Deacon Devon could show up. Yep. And the Truth Commission will show up.
2: Exactly.
1: Hey.
0: Can we body slam somebody on stage at church this weekend?
1: No, what we'll do, I'll choke slam somebody in the baptistry.
0: we can put the devil in a chokehold is what we're going to do. Thanks for stopping by, brother. Appreciate it, man. Always love you. Pastor Bart, hi. He is with New Life Northwest. Get out there. I'll be in attendance this weekend. You guys come and check us out. Got to get to a break on the other side. We'll see what you guys are talking about. It's the JR Show. It's Current Radio. We'll be right back.
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4: Hey folks, Scott Cox here from the First Look program. 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

0: JR Show's Car Radio. I want to thank Pastor Bart for coming on. Talking about all sorts of stuff. We covered a whole gamut of things. We learned that him and Chris are now best friends because they are both big wrestling fans and apparently Atlanta Falcons fans. And there's not too many of those people around, so they have a new bromance. You can listen to the Chris and Pastor Bart show, learn about Jesus and pile drivers.
1: I was trying to think if there's any other like religious angles in wrestling, but I can't think of any off the head right
0: now. Nope, I don't think there has ever been.
1: Although there have been, trust me.
0: Who? Which ones have been?
1: Well, like I said, Deacon Devon, which is a Devon Dudley.
0: What was the Brother Love?
1: Brother Love. Brother. Yeah. If you really want to like go all religions here, they've done plenty of different ones that were stereotypical.
0: Oh, they have had stereotypes in wrestling for the longest time. What was the Sheik?
1: The Iron Sheik.
0: Oh my gosh, this has been terrible.
1: In his own way, Yokozuna.
0: Yokozuna.
1: Who wasn't even Japanese.
0: It wasn't even Japanese.
1: The
0: $1 million Man had Virgil. That was all bad. Man. It's all bad. It was great.
1: There was a long time there where WWE was misrepresenting Samoan wrestlers and making them Hispanic people, black people.
0: It doesn't even matter, Chris.
1: Vince did not care.
0: As long as it's making money, we don't care. That's all. President Trump has just taken the stage, it looks like, at the Turning Point USA rally in Phoenix. He'll be there discussing, I don't know what he's talking about, but he just got on stage, so there'll be plenty to talk about on Monday. Hey, it's going to be a beautiful weekend, you guys. 75 degrees. Get outside if you're not stuck inside watching WrestleMania. Heck, put a big screen outside, one of those blow-ups with the projector, and watch.

0: and up to $1 million for some world record breakers. Among those to watch include 2022 100-meter sprint world champion Fred Curley. I'm Geffen Coolball.
1: When World Cup play gets underway next month, Mexico will become the first country ever to host the event three times. Mexico is set to co-host the World Cup from June 11th through July the 19th. The once every 4 years event is the biggest in all of sports. 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
6: Hi, everybody, and a very pleasant good afternoon to you, wherever you may be, however you may be listening, or however you may be viewing. For those subscribing on YouTube, it's the Ralph Bailey Show on a Monday, 18th day of May. Chris Burdick is producing the broadcast, and a busy, busy Monday show it is with nothing but guess, you would have thought I got somewhere to go or something. Coming up at the bottom of the hour, we have the great honor of talking to perhaps the next governor of the great state of California. We're going to sit down with Steve Hilton, former Fox correspondent, contributor, and the leading candidate amongst the, what, seven remaining trying to replace Gavin Newsom. We'll get you updated on the latest shooting, this in an Islamic center down in San Diego, where three people are dead. We'll give you the details in just a second. Kathy Abernathy will be here at 4 o'clock. We'll talk about Dr. Bill Cassidy being run out of the Republican Party in the United States Senate by, you guessed it, the man who never heard of Ronald Reagan's 11th Commandment. Roscoe Renick will join us. Rednick, what's his last name? Guaranteed Shoe Stores? My good friend Roscoe, I screwed up his last name. I'm sorry, Roscoe. They're doing their shoe drive. We'll talk with him. And then Nick Ragone may or may not chime in because he texted me about three quarters of the way through the PGA Championship. Snooze fest. We'll go over that. And I got some great audio of Dusty Baker. I've told you the story. What is Dusty Baker? I don't know if he's most famous for this, but it's a pretty famous incident in his life. Can you describe it, since I've told you about it at least three or four times?
7: The Hank Aaron home run?
6: Dusty Baker was on deck when Henry Aaron hit 715 off of Al Downing in Atlanta at Fulton County Stadium, which has been razed many, many years ago. However, I was there in the 80s. We used to sneak in a 1.75 bottle of Evan Williams and buy Cokes and get destroyed out in center field. But some great audio. He's on Up in Smoke this week. So there were a number of different segments that were passed down. And I've got that audio if you're looking for it, Chris. I didn't send that to you, I don't think. So we'll play that for you. And I've got the greatest Family Feud answer ever. Oh, I thought it was, but Randy got it right away. You want to give it a shot?
8: Sure.
6: We'll let the audience chime in if you don't get it, but Randy got it. I thought this was genius. I couldn't come up with it. And I said, what? And Randy was like, bloop. And I was like, damn, how'd you get that? Dizzle's actually smart. Name something with legs and no feet.
8: Oh, wait.
6: Dude, that buzzer has buzzed so long ago. Steve is mocking you at this point. Steve Harvey. Dude, you don't get like the whole show. You only get like 15 seconds. Nothing?
8: Off the top of my head, then no.
6: They put a big X on you.
8: Cool.
6: We'll let the listeners, I'm glad you appreciate that. And if you're doing it for the bit, I appreciate it even more. But we'll let the listeners chime in. Can you come up with it? Dizzle came up with it immediately. You know what I said?

0: It's a stupid answer, but it makes sense. I said jellyfish. Hmm? They got legs, right?
1: I don't know. Would the tentacles count?
0: I don't know. What would you call
1: see what you're going for here, but yeah. That's anatomy I could not tell you.
0: Yeah. Well, we'll see what the audience has to say. Yeah. But we begin down in South Carolina way, Columbia now, the murder of Alex Murdaugh's wife and son happened down in the Lowcountry, down by Buford and Hilton Head. But the defense team was in Columbia, the capital of South Carolina, up north, talking about several things. A, as most of you know by now, I'm sure, Rebecca Hill was the court clerk who basically threw this case away by talking with the jury. Here is defense attorney number three, Chris, defense attorney Jim Griffin.
2: Well, that as a Supreme Court accurately described, she sought to undermine his credibility before he even testified it. Understand, she's the second highest ranked court official in the trial, and she has closest contact with the jury, develops close relationships with them over 6 weeks. And, you know, she is the one that they see more. You know, she's the elected official. She summoned them all in. Her name's on the summons. Her name's on the check that they get to payment every week for serving on the jury. I mean, and this person is back there in the jury room telling them in so many words, don't believe Alec when he testifies. Don't believe the defense. Don't let them confuse you. All of that happened at the end of the trial right before we put up our case. So that is one reason he got convicted, I promise you.
0: She was writing a book. Why she got involved in making suggestions or comments to the jury, no one can figure out. It's still under investigation. I think this woman should be thrown in jail. She wrote a book called Behind the Doors of Justice, The Murdaugh Murders. Yeah, they ought to throw... She should, A, never be seen in a courtroom again unless she's being handcuffed or in a jumpsuit. And B, she should be tossed in jail, let alone lose her gig. She's been tossed in jail. Because if they don't convict this guy on the embezzlement where he was a dope addict and was stealing from his colleagues and his law partners to feed his insatiable pill habit, or for whatever nefarious reasons, he'd be walking free today. But he's going to die in prison. He's doing a 40-year stint for the embezzlement, and believe me, he'll be retried and reconvicted. Meantime, here's more from Jim Griffin, who did make news today in Columbia by stating that they, the defense, are filing a $600,000 lawsuit.
2: The damages that we've alleged include the over $600,000 that was spent to try the first case and other compensatory damages. Now, let me be clear. Alec Murdaugh owes a lot of people a lot of money.
0: A lot of money.
2: None of this money that is recovered will go to him personally.
0: Hell no.
2: And the purpose of this lawsuit is to hold Becky Hill accountable for what she did.
0: Well, there's some truth to that. But they're also suing. Why do you think they're suing, Chris Burdick?
1: Libel? Libel defamation?
0: So they can get paid.
1: I will sure do.
0: You know,
1: that's a good point. I didn't even think of that.
0: They've been very, very, very philanthropic by saying, well, because that's, you know, obviously one of the questions that reporters are going to ask. And they've been saying, well, we got paid for a case and the case isn't over. That doesn't sound like an attorney to me. You know what I'm saying? You literally pick up a phone call. If your attorney picks up a phone call and gives you advice, depending on what they, you know, if it's H.A. Solis, probably literally a $1,000 phone call. Literally. Phone call. 10 minutes on the phone. That's $1,000 right there. You kidding me? So, yeah, they want that $600,000. Yeah, it's not going to him. It's going to the people he owes money to. Hello. Hello. Hello. Me and Jim worked on his damn case, knowing his boy shot up his wife and his son, but we worked on it, and lo and behold, we won, essentially. We're going to get paid.

0: I don't know. Meantime, Alan Wilson, the prosecutor, South Carolina Attorney General, has put on the table now, which was not on the table in the initial trial, the death penalty for the lying Murdaugh. Here is South Carolina Attorney General Alan Wilson.
1: Our reconsideration of the death penalty was made in consultation with our legal team. I haven't talked to anyone with my campaign team about this. This is all done within the office. In 2022, when we were first faced with these decisions, the death penalty was not a practical consideration for us because there hadn't been a death penalty execution in 13 years. We didn't have the ability to carry it out. That has changed since then. That is one factor. There are a number of other factors we are evaluating. But right now, this is all very fresh and very new. And so we have to evaluate everything. And in response to a question from a reporter last Friday, we were asked about would we consider the death penalty? And the answer is yes, we're considering everything. So that is not a political consideration.
0: You know, I don't know if they change it. I should have reviewed this before I get on the air and say this, so take it with a grain of salt. But you know what their method of execution used to be? I don't know if it still is.
2: I'm assuming, oh God, what is it called when they line everybody up and shoot them?
0: Firing squad.
2: Firing squad, thank you.
0: I've done it again, Chris.
3: Put that grape away. I didn't even see you grab it. I was like, what the heck?
0: I get so comfortable. I think I'm just having a conversation with you and I'm bobbing with him. I believe that's the way they do it. Where they get five guys and only one is literally armed.
2: Yeah.
0: So that no one knows who the shooter is, which is totally contrary to how my uncle grew up. I've told you this. I haven't talked to my Uncle Lucius in a long time, who's doing well. He moved to Statesboro. He left Savannah, moved over to Statesboro. He worked for the Atlanta PD and worked for the SWAT team. And I shouldn't tell this. I've told it, so who cares? Because he told me never to repeat this. But they used to put money in a hat between SWAT incidents, and they all knew their serial numbers on their bullets, or they had stenciled something on their bullets.
2: Mm-hmm.
0: And then they would go back to the corner and ask what was the kill shot, and they'd look at the bullet, and the guy that got the kill shot would win the pot. And my uncle said, he said, I won it twice, but it was like within the same month, so I didn't win any money. And we didn't have one for 7 months, and I won it again. I won like $1,000. It was a long time ago, so it was a lot of money back then. But I don't see them putting him to death. There's obviously going to be a retrial, and it's obviously going to be a conviction. Because remember what the smoking gun was. Remember what tripped him up. He might have got away with this had it not been from his son reaching out from the grave. Do you remember what did him in, figuratively and literally? His son. Okay, so again, as I explained, I think on Thursday before I left. And again, let me stop right now so I remember. Thank Cassie Biddle for sitting in for me on Friday. I forgot all about this. I'm not going to show you the scar, but you can go on Facebook or Instagram and see the scar. Have you seen it? It's a pretty good scar.
2: I haven't seen the scar for recently.
0: Pretty, it's about an inch and a half.
2: Oof.
0: They say I'm getting taken out Friday. They said that it'll look like a little line. Won't look bad.
2: Oh, okay.
0: Procedure was so mellow. Because, you know, they put like a mask, a little piece of paper with a hole in it your face. So you have to shut your eyes. And like I was telling our associate producer and our traffic staff, Lisa and Randy, traffic staff and associate producer is one person. You know, at my age, I close my eyes for 10 minutes. I'm out. And so when they're like, all done, Mr. Bailey. And I said, oh, thank you. And they were like, that must have been pleasant because you fell asleep. I said, I've been up with it a couple times. I hope I wasn't snoring, although I know I was. And they were like, no. And I was like, you're lying. But I want to thank the ladies at Bakersfield. Let me get this right. Please stand by. I want to get this right before we get going. Let's go, Chris. The ladies at, please stand by. I'm almost there. My phone just does whatever it wants, just whatever it wants. Sometimes, Ralph, I'll cooperate with you, and other times I'll just do whatever I want to do. Let's go to Ralph Bailey. What's there? There's the ugly Frankenstein monster. I want to thank the late... No, that's not it. That's it. The ladies at Bakersfield Dermatology and Skincare Cancer Medical Group, 5101 Commerce Drive. All ladies did a wonderful job. I was a little nervous at first. The woman who came in and numbed me up

0: looked like she was 12. And I was saying to myself, now I know I'm old because I'm that guy. You know how old folks hate young doctors? Give me somebody who looks like they're 35. I'm not, you know what I'm saying? And I'm like, this girl looked like she was 12. She's a cute girl. I was like, oh, please, please tell me that woman is not, that young woman is not my surgeon. And it wasn't. But they were wonderful. They did a great job. I appreciate it. Get my stitches out on Friday. And finally, the huge lump that some of you insisted you never even noticed and others was the first thing you asked me about. It gone. A lymphoma. A fatty, benign tissue that really, really smart people get on their heads because their brains just can't handle it. Just can't expand. It'll bubble out. It's just, it's what it is. Only smart people get this. Did you know that? No, because I absolutely made it up. Just getting started on Monday. Gubernatorial candidate Steve Hilton at the bottom of the hour. I would hang around if I you.
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2: 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We're taking a nice three-day weekend in remembrance of Memorial Day. 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We'll have the hot list and Lois Henry from SJV Water, plus news, traffic, and weather. 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
2: I wish you wouldn't leave, Aunt B. Maybe if you'd give him a little more time.
3: No, Andy, it's much better this way. Well, not that I wouldn't give anything to do the things he likes to do, play baseball and fish and all, but well, he's a very smart little boy. I couldn't fool him. And you know, Andy, he's going through a very, very hard time. I think we better get going.
2: I'll go.
4: Pajamas. Don't go, Aunt B. I don't want you to. I want you to stay.
2: You mean it, Opie?
4: Sure.
2: Well, what changed your mind?
4: Well, if she goes, what'll happen to her? She doesn't know how to do anything. When balls catch fish or frogs, she'll be helpless.
2: Yeah, I guess that's right. A woman don't know how to do important things like that. Why, she'd just be lost.
4: So that's why she's got to stay. So I can teach him to her. You need me.
0: That is the pilot. That was the pilot to one of the greatest situation comedies in the history of television. That's where Rose, who we only see in the pilot, and yet comes back as a housewife. You remember when Ellie runs for city council and it's the men versus the woman? Rose, the maid, who's supposedly gone off and got married and forced Aunt B to move in with them in the pilot, later comes back as one of the housewives helping Ellie to get on. But we're going to play some. I found some old Andy Griffith episodes, just little excerpts we'll play throughout the day. In the meantime, we're going to talk with Steve Hilton just a matter of minutes. Really excited about that. In the meantime, I don't know much about this situation down in San Diego. I don't think they do as well. And again, as I always say, I don't like to talk about these things immediately, because the initial information is always the worst. But I'll give you just the surface stuff that's been put out there by the chief police down there in San Diego and officials down there in Southern California. A security guard was killed at an Islamic center at a mosque down in San Diego. The two suspects were found dead in a vehicle. They believe they were self-inflicted wounds. And really, that's about all we know. That there were other shots fired and that someone avoided being hit. No one else was injured or critically suffered any injuries. But they don't know whether it's a hate crime or not. But, come on. You're attacking a church, a mosque, if it's a temple, if it's a Catholic, it doesn't matter the religious background. It is attacking a church, and it's just the kind of 21st century stuff that we just never saw in the 20th century. You know, gun violence is one thing, but just picking out a church. Now, again, the initial information is incredibly sketchy, so they don't know whether they were going after somebody that was just happened to be at the church. Was it a specific Islamic hate crime? You know, were these, for all we know, IRGC, man. Who knows? Who knows? And so there's not much really to talk about other than that. But it is a sad, sad day. It truly, truly is. We're about to take a break, but we're going to talk with one of the gubernatorial candidates, Steve Hilton. If you have questions, get them in now. Very rarely do people call in, and I appreciate that because I'd like to obviously use up the few minutes I have for the questions that I have. But if you have questions, Chris will get them to me and I'll try to squeeze them in the 15 or 20 minutes that we have with him. And then Kathy Abernathy is going to join us at the top of the hour. We'll talk about Dr. Bill Cassidy, a good Republican who was run out of the Senate because Donald Trump did not appreciate him voting for his impeachment. Dr. Cassidy was one of the few Republicans, along with David Valadao on the House side, who voted for Trump's impeachment. Valadao, at the time of his most recent election after that vote,

then-Speaker Kevin McCarthy running roughshod for him and saved his seat. I think he's now safe. I think he will destroy his competition that's coming up. But Bill Cassidy was a good senator. He kind of waffled on RFK. He's a doctor, and he okayed RFK to be in the cabinet, which is psycho cuckoo. But he chided Trump last night and saying, this is how you lose. You don't whine. You don't complain. You don't make up stories that the 2020 election was stolen, as apparently you're going to be hearing on this radio station, unfortunately. Quick time out. Steve Hilton joins us next.

0: SRN News, I'm Mary Rose. President Trump says a deal with Iran, including opening the Strait of Hormuz, has been largely negotiated. He announced this on social media after talks with Israel and other allies. The deal, described as a memorandum of understanding, still needs finalization. It aims to end the war and includes two-month negotiations on Iran's nuclear program. The U.S. would end its blockade of Iran's ports. Iran has signaled narrowing differences in the talks. Both sides emphasize their key positions and warn of risks if attacks resume. Authorities in Southern California are declaring a state of emergency as they try to prevent a large chemical tank from exploding south of L.A. Orange County Fire Authority Commander Craig Covey says attempts to cool the tank to keep it from rupturing are not working. This is SRN News.
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0: Coming up at the top of the hour, Kathy Abernathy join us as per usual. We'll talk about Dr. Bill Cassidy. Dr. Bill Cosby? Yeah, he lost the Senate seat. No. Dr. Bill Cassidy. We'll talk about his tenure in Senate, his vote for RFK, and what percentage he voted with the president, because the president ran him out because of his impeachment vote. And Roscoe Rolnick will join us at 4:30. We'll talk about Guaranteed Shoe Center. They're doing their shoe drive for the homeless this month. And our good friend Nick Gregone on this weekend's PGA Championship, the one of the four majors. But in the meantime, we've talked with Sheriff Chad Bianco, and now we welcome the man that I believe is going to be the next governor of the great state of California, Steve Hilton. Mr. Hilton, thanks for taking the time coming on the program.
1: Of course. It's fantastic to be with you. Thank you very much.
0: Thank you. We'll begin as we do with every single candidate we speak to. Why, sir, are you running for governor?
1: I love this state so much. There's nowhere better than California. I moved here with my wife and my two sons in 2012 from England. My parents are actually Hungarian refugees from communism, and I always thought of California as the ultimate home of freedom. And the journey of my family towards freedom ended here in California, and look what's happening to freedom right here in our state, being completely attacked by this disastrous 16 years now of Democrat one-party rule. And we can see that everything is just going in the wrong direction. We've got to get things back on track. And when I thought about the challenges facing us and my experience in business, most of my career has been in business. I've worked at the highest level in government as well, making change happen inside of a government in 10 Downing Street in England just before moving here. The media platform I built when I was at Fox News, putting all that together, it seemed to me that I've got the opportunity to try and make a difference. And honestly, given everything that this beautiful state has given me and my family, I feel a responsibility, a duty, to do what I can to save our beautiful state of California. And the last thing I'll say is, you know what? I think this is the year that we do it. This is our best shot in at least 20 years to take back our state.
0: I absolutely agree. I think we have that same shot in Los Angeles. Far be it from me to give you campaign advice, but I did want you to hear something. In fact, I read it in the paper today. A woman by the name of Sochi Hanojoso, a member of the Biden administration, they had her, they were talking about Becerra, and she made allusions to, she didn't feel that he was a very effective HHS secretary. Well, that was just a bit of what she said. This, sir, reeks of a Steve Hilton ad. Listen to what the Biden people said, and then this was said on the Abby Phillips show. Listen to what Abby Phillips said after that.
2: They realized that he was not an effective HHS secretary. And if you ask any cabinet secretary, they would tell you the same thing. Mm. And so I think that there is I think people recognize this, and I think this is why Tom Steyer has gone to the top.
0: And then Abby Phillips followed with this.
3: This is not the first time that I've heard that, right?
2: Yeah.
3: So what Sochi's talking about is a real thing.
4: Yeah.
3: And you kind of got a little bit of a sense of it on the stage tonight, where the attacks against Becerra were not about what he was or wasn't going to do in California. It was about his record in the Biden administration. It was about his character. It was about his leadership. And I do think that's going to be a problem. I'm not sure the Joe Biden adjacent brand is a good brand right now anywhere in this country. And I also think that the HHS situation, when you dig deeper into what he did in that role, that could be a problem for him.
0: He's in trouble. He is very, very susceptible. What say you?
1: 100%. I mean, look, how useless do you have to be if the Joe Biden team thinks you're incompetent?
0: Exactly. Exactly.
1: Come on.
0: That's why I had to play it for you. Exactly.
1: Exactly. And then, by the way, you add to that the fact that Becerra is mired in a corruption scandal involving his former chief of staff. That's an ongoing story. We haven't got to the end of that one.
0: Nope.
1: The Democrats in the governor's race are pushing him hard on that, as did I. I said to him in the last debate, Javier, nothing personal, but you shouldn't be in this race. You should be preparing your criminal defense.

0: That is a live issue. Then you've got the issue of the migrant kids, the specific.
1: Right.
0: I mean, there's a ton of other things from his HHS tenure, including the fact, again, as I pointed out in the debate, he was the one who dismantled the HHS fraud prevention unit. Now think about the billions and billions of dollars in fraud that we're learning about in California, just how much of it is under the HHS jurisdiction, the hospice fraud, the Medicaid fraud, billions of dollars in fraud based on what he did as HHS secretary for the migrant kids. And that's a scandal, and that's growing. Even the New York Times, which broke the story in the first place and said there were 85,000 kids that they lost track of, that same reporter last week updated the story and actually said, you know what, it's probably 250,000.
1: Yeah.
0: So I'm speaking to sources right now about some of those details of what happened as a result of his absolute dereliction. It, by the way, it wasn't even, dereliction is too gentle a word for it. It was entirely political. Here's what happened with Becerra. He was so desperate. Yep, he had hundreds of thousands of migrant kids unaccompanied coming across the border because of Biden's open border, people smuggling and all the rest of it. Becerra was determined not to have the optics of what they attacked President Trump over falsely, the kids in cages. So he said, get them out of our shelters, doesn't matter where they go, I don't want them in my custody. That's what he did in order to try and look good. As a result, hundreds of thousands of kids were sent to unvetted locations, and some of the things that happened to those children are just beyond belief, and I'm just about to expose it. So this guy, Becerra, is, I mean, apart from anything else, I mean, you can go on, he's had, this is the living embodiment of more of the same Democrat failure. He's a career politician. He's been nothing but a career politician for 36 years.
1: Yep.
0: That's all he's ever done. And then on top of that, look at last week what he was doing, running away from the press, avoiding tough questions, looking like an absolute fool when he's trying to negotiate with that interviewer on air. Honestly, if you're asking me who do I want to run against in the general election, I mean, look, you're spoiled for choice because the other alternative is the billionaire climate fanatic Tom Steyer, who's so far left. I mean, he makes Gavin Newsom look moderate. I mean, these people that the Democrats are sending, we're going to wipe the floor with them this year, honestly.
1: I think so as well. Let's assume you're one of the two. Let's assume you go on to victory. How do you govern as a Republican in a one-party Democratic state?
0: So there's a couple of points I want to make. First of all, we're going to be fighting hard to end that rule, particularly focused on the legislature. It is a long shot. I don't want to pretend otherwise, but I'm working with and had lots of conversations with strong campaigners in our state, for example, Carl DeMaio, about how we can try and break the supermajority this year by winning more seats in the Senate and the Assembly. That's going to be my goal. I see myself very much as leading the Republican team and helping to elect Republicans at every level. It's not just about my race. It's about helping Republicans win everywhere. That's the first point. Second point, when I'm elected governor and take office in January, that's a political revolution in Sacramento, and they better wake up and realize that I will have run on a very clear platform of change. My specific plans to make our state Cal-affordable, as I put it, $3 gas, cut your electric bills in half, your first 100 grand tax-free, no more free health care for illegal immigrants so we can lower health care costs for you, a home you can afford to buy. These are things that I campaigned on, I'll have a mandate for, and after all their lectures about our democracy and not overturning elections, I would say to them, are you going to try and overturn the will of the people as expressed in the governor's race? So I think that I can work with them, and I'll have a strong argument to make. But let's be honest, even if all they want to do is obstruct and block in the legislature, because I understand how government works, I've 3 years developing specific policies and plans, and also announcing the people that I'm going to be putting in my administration, there's an enormous amount we can get done through the executive branch directly without the legislature. One of the strongest examples, actually, very relevant to everyone listening today, is opening up our oil and gas industry. We can do that directly through CalGEM, the relevant agency, the California Department of Geologic and Energy Management, instructing them to issue permits for oil, for every aspect of oil and gas production. We don't need the legislature for that. Same with getting water to our farmers That's about reversing the biological assessments in the State Water Resources Control Board.

0: and just getting the water flowing, even within our current infrastructure,
1: right.
0: we can do a much better job, and so on and so forth. There are so many issues where actually, if you know what you're doing, you can make big changes directly through the executive branch.
1: Steve Hilton, our guest, one of the leading gubernatorial candidates in the most recent poll. There are so many issues I could bring up, but obviously I want to touch on something that directly affects the Central Valley, and that's high-speed rail. As you know, the governor was here in Wasco talking about laying tracks, which just wasn't true. Now the Fresno mayor up north of us, Jerry Dyer, is fighting them. The city of Shafter is fighting them. If you're elected governor, is there any way we can put the kibosh on this ridiculous boondoggle?
0: Yes, because I'll zero it out in the budget, and I have a line item veto. By the way, remember where some of the money's coming from. It's from the what they call cap and invest now, trade, and that's coming from the gas taxes. So we pay the highest gas prices in the country. Big part of that, not the biggest part, but a big part is the gas tax. That goes towards what they call the climate change mitigation fund. Some of that is still paying for high-speed rail. By the way, when he said, we're laying tracks. Actually, if you pass his words carefully, do you know what he actually said in that pathetic press conference?
1: He said,
0: we are entering the track laying phase.
1: Yeah.
0: I mean, this guy, I keep saying as a joke, I'm going to stop that thing in its tracks, except I can't because they haven't laid any tracks. It is such a massive embarrassment. Very clear point of view from me. No more good money after bad. We need to spend our transportation dollars on things that are actually useful, for example, widening the 99 so that we can get stuff to the ports and back and people can get around, you know, in the way they want to, which is cars and trucks, not the high-speed rail that no one ever wanted in the first place.
1: Yeah. One of the problems that Gavin Newsom, I believe, has brought to us is the mass exodus out of the state. How do you draw people back? How do we maintain what used to be the land of milk and honey?
0: Exactly. I mean, the best place in the world to start and raise a family, to start and grow a business. We got to get back to what made us strong. The favorable business in the country. Right now, we have the worst. Chief Executive Magazine does a survey every year. For the last 10 years, we've been 50th out of 50 states for business climate. That's because of the endless, never-ending regulations and taxes that are imposed on our businesses. And we can start getting rid of the burdens very quickly. I've said, for example, for our small businesses, we're going to get rid of the $800 registration fee that is just a nightmare. You have to pay that regardless of whether you make any money. But actually, when we start to really attack the drivers of the cost and hassle, the lawsuits like PAGA lawsuits, if you run a business, you know what I'm talking about, the Private Attorney General Act. That's another example of where I can take action to stop that overnight, the risk of being sued for absolutely anything to do with wages and hours in your business. Climate regulations that are just insane, pushed by CARB, the California Air Resources Board. I made an announcement through our CalDoge initiative just the other week that we're going to strip CARB of all its climate role and return it to what it should be focused on, as its name suggests, which is air quality, and so on. There's actually, in a way, it's my number one focus, which is cutting back this monstrosity of a bloated bureaucratic nanny state and all the regulations that just are driving people and businesses out of our state. For example, the cost of housing, that's one of the main reasons people are leaving.
1: Yeah.
0: You know, it costs two or three times as much to build the exact same building, whether that's a single-family home or apartment, whatever.

0: were bitter rivals, but in the most recent debates, it seems like y'all have kind of come together, and it's kind of like, well, if I can't win, I hope you do. Is that the nature, or you, what is the nature of your relationship?
1: Well, that's a great question. Look, I'm afraid that the prospect of two Republicans, delightful as that would be, because then we would be guaranteed change in California, I'm afraid that receded months ago. I always said that that was really a fantasy. The Democrat machine would never have allowed, would never just surrender California by letting two Republicans battle it out. They would have found a way. And that's what's happening because they are consolidating. And so if you look at the latest polls, for months now, not even that recently, for months, it's been very clear that the gap between myself and Chad has got to a point where he can't make it into the top two. I have a perfectly good personal relationship with Chad. We see each other and we're friendly with each other. Look, he's made it clear that he's not dropping out of the race. He's going ahead. I have a responsibility, therefore, to point out to people that looking at the way the polls are right now, on the one hand, you could say it's pretty good because I'm leading still in the polls with Becerra right there next to me. But in one of the polls last week, you saw a three-way tie. Me, Becerra, Steyer. In other words, the real risk we have today is that we are locked out. It's not two Republicans, but two Democrats. That is a very real risk. And so we have to be clear that if we want change in California, and if we want to have any hope of hanging on to congressional seats, winning in the Assembly, in the Senate, especially getting voter ID across the line, we've got to get a Republican at the top of the ticket. That means that we have to be clear that a vote for Chad Bianco right now is a vote for two Democrats in the top two. We've got to be really clear about that. It's nothing personal. It's nothing to do with any disagreement between us.
0: Right.
1: It's just the math. It's the reality. We are 2 weeks from this election being over, and we cannot take any chances. If you want change in California, there's only one way to do it, and that is to vote for me.
0: Do you see any scenario with, because his numbers are sinking, he was vying with you for much of the early part of the race, and he slowly began to sink. Now he's down in the almost single digits when you are almost at 20, so you're right about that. And I've said that Thursday, that I think his chances of being in the finals are over. But do you see any scenario where maybe a week, maybe even 72 hours before, he says, I'm not going to be able to make it, throw all my supports to Steve Hilton? Have you all ever discussed that, or do you see that a possibility, or am I being naive?
1: I don't see that. I think he's made that clear both to me and to others. It's a shame. But look, I've always said, I'll say it to you now, and I'm saying it openly, my door is always open. I'm an open kind of guy. I just want what's best for our state. I will work with anyone to make that happen. Whatever's been said in the past, it doesn't matter. We need to be one team because it's our state, and we got to save it. And it's got to be all hands on deck. That is my and so I'll be here and ready and open to any kind of cooperation right until the last minute. And I very much hope that we get that because it is the way to guarantee that we keep our hopes of change alive through till November.
0: Steve Hilton has been our guest. I'll leave you with, again, as we do with all of our candidates, one final opportunity to tell our listeners why they should vote for Steve Hilton.
1: We desperately need change in this state. I'm the leading candidate for change. There are two candidates for change in this race, myself and Chad, but there's only one that has the opportunity now, and it's the math. It's nothing personal, nothing political. We basically agree on everything, pretty much. It's not about that. It's just about the math. I'm endorsed by President Trump. I'm leading in the polls. I'm leading on fundraising. And it's time to get behind a united team so we can beat the Democrat machine in November.
0: As we say again to all of our candidates, good luck. Thanks for taking the time. And maybe we'll get an opportunity to talk to you before June 2nd. But thanks for coming on the program. We really appreciate it.
1: Of course. I'd enjoy that. Thank you very much.
0: Good luck, sir. Steve Hilton. Quick time out. Check the board to see what you are talking about. I'll give you my quick editorial thoughts on what just happened. And then Kathy Abernathy is going to join us at the top of the hour. It's a Monday. Roscoe Roldick from Guaranteed Shoe Center at the bottom of the hour. And Nick Ragone on one of the most boring PGA championships in history. I turned to the Dodger game personally with like three holes to play. Mr. Rye from England, from Great Britain. Never heard of Billy Bear. Never heard of him. Never heard of him. With timeout coming right back, it's TRBS on a Monday.

0: today. Want to thank Kate working with Mr. Hilton for playing liaison and gubernatorial candidate Steve Hilton. In the meantime, you're listening to The Ralph Bailey Show on News Talk 96.1 and AM 1230, where we stream live at KernRadio.com.
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3: 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We're taking a nice 3-day weekend in remembrance of Memorial Day. 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
4: Well, that was interesting. I call that the Dean Flores.
5: Dean Flores?
4: Yes. Former state senator. Pretty good dude. But he was the master. He was the first one that did it to me. Did you notice the length of Mr. Hilton's answers? That's called the Dean Flores, where I would do a 30-minute interview with Dean Flores and ask 2 questions, because each one of his answers are 10 minutes long. And the longer your answers are, the fewer questions the prober, me, gets to ask. And that's why we make it, obviously with Mr. Hilton's different, but that's one of the reasons we stress, particularly when it's an important subject and issue and person, that you be in studio. Because there are ways, there are techniques that you, in fact, I was, I do some side work for KCCD, and I was helping them set up a podcast, and I was explaining to them, one of the questions they asked me is, what do you do when somebody's running long? And I said, well, there are techniques. I don't know if I'd call it techniques, but there are ways where you can just kind of like...
5: Inflections.
4: Yes, and you obviously, they know, they're seeing you, you want to jump in, and they tend to slow down. You can't do that over the phone. You see what I'm saying? And so I'm stuck with letting him go on with a 4.5-minute answer, or looking like the jerk that I am with my regulars and just jumping in and saying, this is Ralph Bailey Show, be quiet. Well, you can't do that with a gubernatorial candidate, because then I'll hear from his people that I wasn't fair to him. And we heard the Bianco interview, and you didn't do that to Chad, but you did it to our guy, blah, blah, blah. So I just sit back and accept that I got, I think, 4 questions in a 20-minute interview? Maybe. High-speed rail, why are you running? Your relationship with Bianco.
5: I'm glad you had high-speed rail, too, because that was one of our listener questions.
4: Yeah. And I think I got 1 more in. That was about it.
5: To the other listener question. Unfortunately, we ran out of time.
4: Sorry about that. But I think his assessment is right. And I know there are people in this community that are supporting him that don't want to hear this, but Bianco's out. I think Becerra's out. I think that...

0: within half a minute Thursday evening of sending the mega rocket on a space-skimming journey halfway around the world. But a series of last-minute problems forced a delay. 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
5: Hour two of the broadcast on this Wednesday, 20th day of May. Still lots to do. Coming up bottom of the hour, you will hear from the president on the Iranian situation. I am promising you there will be no more bombing. The president says we're ready to go. And the IRGC says they're willing to extend beyond the region if, in fact, attacks begin again. We'll get into that a little bit. Coming up at 5, Dr. Stacey Pfluger, now no longer interim president. They took off that title. We will talk and congratulate her. And coming up at 5, we'll talk baseball. Exciting ball game last night. The Padres, did you see this? Your boy Miller literally and figuratively threw away the ball game. Did you see it? See what happens? We were down 4-2, and Freddie hit a home run. Freddie had two home runs last night. That's good to see. So we're back 4-4. And it's top of the ninth, and Call gets on first base. And apparently Doc tells him, go on first move. Because Miller's a reliever, but Joe Davis had just said he doesn't give up stolen bases. So Call goes on first move. Are you even listening to me?
6: I'm listening, I'm sorry.
5: What did I say?
6: You were going on first move?
5: You weren't even listening to me. But yeah, Call was going on first move.
6: Yeah.
5: And Miller turns the throw, and he's got him. He's picked off. And Miller does the Little League thing and throws it into right field. And Call gets to third, and Andy Pines, who I think is the MVP of this ball club, still hitting over 300, and he somehow battles. He's 0-2, gets 11 pitch at bat, 0-2, down 0-2. And Miller's stats when he's 0-2, I'll get to you a second hour, don't panic. His stats when he's 0-2 is like 86% he gets the guy out. And somehow Paez fights it off, fly ball to right field. We score. And guess who came in and got the save and looked great? Say it. Go ahead, say it.
6: Tanner Scott?
5: 66. Came in, 1-2-3. Oh, no, I think he did let somebody on, but exciting win. We jump back into first place, and Shohei goes in about an hour and a half. It's an early start tonight, about 5:40. In the meantime,

0: calabrese, do the mambo like a crazy.
1: Is this where I'm supposed to tackle you?
2: Yeah. Don't wanna talk. Howard Marcus! What's really going on, Howard?
3: Howdy.
2: What's happening?
3: Every week, you know, something, always something.
2: Oh, what is it now, Howard? How's the health?
3: Just life in general. No, I'm just saying, it's always something. Whether it's rural news, personal news, who knows, you know.
2: Yeah, what's on your mind?
3: It's been interesting times, the old Chinese curse.
2: Yeah, no kidding. Yeah.
3: Like, what do you want to talk about? Well, geez, the list is endless.
2: Yeah, did you see Xi with Putin?
3: Oh, yeah, my God.
2: God.
3: All the axis of evil.
2: I know. Couldn't you just slip a suitcase in there?
3: It's like, you know, he didn't walk there. It's like, we know how they get to these places. You know, we have the ability to track these planes. I guess they don't want to escalate to that point, though. Wouldn't it be nice if Putin's plane had a mid-air malfunction of some sort?
2: Yeah, yeah, but we don't want to start that.
3: The real threat. The Chinese, you know, right now at least, they can be sort of managed because we're in a Cold War scenario with them. Almost not a hot war, but a Cold War. Putin is obviously the bigger

0: Really? I would disagree with that.
1: He's engaged in open warfare with Ukraine. He's not going to stop in Ukraine. He's
0: no.
1: Continue. But China is just doing, they have a much longer game plan. They're just going to leverage this bit by bit.
0: Exactly.
1: Worldwide.
0: Exactly. So that's why
1: deal
0: I feel
1: with that. We have time, but the Russians are an immediate threat.
0: See, that's why I fear China more, because I don't think we are doing enough to stave off their long plan.
1: No, we're not. We're not. You know, the fact that, as I think we said a while ago, I just thought it was insane for the whole rant that, you know, look, I agree with Trump on about 90% of the stuff. But when he talks about how our university is going to suffer if we don't let 600,000 Chinese spies in as students,
0: yeah,
1: you know, and they're going to go bankrupt, it's like, these are all going to elite universities that are left progressive gin mills anyways. You know, they're not going to technical trade schools. They're not learning arts and sciences. They're all there to basically take our stuff.
0: And they're here, the Chinese spies. We yeah. just found out. Did you see the story of the Arcadia mayor?
1: Oh, yeah, spy. Yeah, actively being paid.
0: The Arcadia mayor, where Santa Anita Racetrack is located in Los Angeles, was just indicted as a Chinese spy.
1: Well, and they tell you all these students that are telling you that their families that are in China, they're forced to spy for the Chinese, because if they have any family left in China, they use that for coercive reasons.
0: Yep.
1: You know, it's a no-brainer. Don't let them in. Just don't.
0: I agree.
1: And if the universities want more people in, how about lowering the tuition for $50,000 a year, you know, for a useless degree in, you know, basket weaving or drama?
0: Philosophy.
1: You know, if I had a kid, he'd be going to trade school or the military, you know.
0: Yeah, yeah.
1: The last thing I'd do is send him to a college just so I can have him indoctrinated against my own lifestyle.
0: Yeah.
1: But anyways, they're the biggest threat. You are. They're the biggest threat, and we know we're not doing enough.
0: I agree. What do you think of the two officers suing Trump on the $1.8 billion fund for the J6ers, as they're calling them now?
1: Well, I don't want to get into that, to be honest, because we've been each other for a half hour. I looked at the average sentence, and there was some real civil rights violation. The average sentence for somebody who had their right under the Constitution for a fair trial, I just read this, is six times longer than those that pled out to a misdemeanor. And the longest sentence, on average, was longer than a murder conviction. Some of the leaders of this uprising, you can call it uprising, 22-year sentences. You get less sentence for manslaughter. That was the problem. It wasn't that they were, and you look at how many Antifa and BLM people who actually burned buildings down, shot at police, burned police cars, openly rioted and looted. Not one of them did jail time. And the Democratic Party, as you know, funded their bail. So you can, I don't have any problem if you're going to be fair across the board. If you're going to have a uprising of any sort, rioting, we can just call it rioting. If you call it rioting and you treat everybody equally, I'm cool with that. If you decide for political reasons to take one group, which is what they did, and make an example of them, far exceeding the guidelines for sentencing, and you violate their civil rights to the point where people sat 2 years in jail without trial, far exceeding the right to a speedy trial under the Constitution, far exceeding, we have murderers that are serving less time. We have murderers that got to trial faster. So you can't do that and then expect people to have faith in the system unless you're applying it equally. And if they did that to Antifa or BLM, the outrage from the left, they'd be screaming. And so I looked at the whole thing as, you know, you can sue all you want. They have a right to do so. Whether they have a cause, well, the courts will decide that. You know, hopefully a fair trial and a fair court for it's a civil case. But the reality of it is, I want it applied equally. And I just got done reading when you were talking. I said, I'm going to look up some of this stuff. And I looked at the sentencing, almost fell over. The average sentence was way excessive, which is the reason for the pardon. And they had guys that slept on the floor for a year. They had one guy that had Democratic, I don't know how to put it any other way, propaganda piped into his jail cell 24/7. They did deprivation. They did, and that's what the reason for the pardons. And he was right. He cited it that the federal judges, not Trump-appointed judges, actually asked for judicial review and congressional review of the conditions the prisoners were in. It was that egregious. And even then, it still took years. We're talking about a sentencing from what, 5 years later.
0: But is this something new?
1: Well, we've always had that problem. I mean, that's
0: exactly
1: the problem.
0: So what makes them so special?
1: 200 years, but
0: what makes them so special after they ransacked the Capitol?
1: Well, again, if you don't apply equal justice for equal violations, you're just fueling conspiracy theories, which is what's happening, and you're fueling distrust of the government. If I can't look at somebody from Antifa or BLM or any of these crazies that are running around attacking ICE, and they're not doing jail time, and they're being released, or the prosecutors in the blue

0: states and cities are refusing to even prosecute, well, you've got to have an equal standard.
1: But shouldn't we think about the party? Shouldn't we think about political wins? The only way to play this game is to win. You put people in place and you change legislation, you change the world. But if you do things that defeat the whole point of the game, and that is to win, then what are you doing? And if you're going to spend $1.8 billion when people are struggling, when gas prices are going up, and most of the country can't come up with $1,000 if they had to in 24 hours, and you're going to spend almost $2 billion, and you're going to spend another $1 billion in a ballroom. It's money, Howard.
0: It's tons and tons of money
1: that's being spent that can be spent in better, for much better reasons.
0: Each case has to be reviewed. I read how those funds are being administered. It's not just, hey, I was there, give me money. You have to show there was actual harm caused to you. It can't be, hey, I was there and I got yelled at by a judge. No, it has to be actual harm. And in addition, it's not about wasting money. Look at the problems we have with just eliminating fraud with the Medicare and everything else that's going on. $1.8 billion in people who had their civil rights violated. That's the whole reason for the funding. It's not we're just going to give you money. You know, we've done that in the past. Each Japanese that was in prison during World War II received $20,000, 100,000 of them. Do the math. 20,000 each, 50 years later. And nobody complained because we understood what happened, their deprivation of their
1: children. Exactly.
0: Well, this is the same case. If they can,
1: this is not the same case. To round up Japanese because we're at war, and you're going to compare those to people that rioted and looted the Capitol?
0: Ralph, you're missing my point, which I've made repeatedly. If their civil rights were violated beyond the norms of the time, which they were for a great many of these guys, if they had prison sentences handed down, one prison sentence alone for one guy who was not violent, he was a proud boy, 22-year sentence. Far exceeding the sentencing guidelines,
1: and he was a proud boy.
0: Well, I don't care. I don't care if he was a Klansman. If the sentencing,
1: well, see, I do. Call me crazy. I do.
0: Then you're making an example out of him, Ralph. You're making an example that is not equal justice.
1: Yeah.
0: You're saying you don't care about equal justice. Then you have a problem.
1: Because there's no such thing as equal justice.
0: Well, there should be.
1: Is there? Prior to this,
0: yeah.
1: Was there equal justice in America?
0: Yeah, there was at times.
1: Really?
0: Yeah, because you look. Well, look at the case of the, for example, watch the movie Mississippi Burning. You know, the civil rights violations during the civil rights marches of the 60s. The federal government had to step in.
1: Howard, why don't we talk about the incident rather than the movie?
0: Well, the movie is...
1: The movie's fiction.
0: The movie's fiction, but it... Or Medgar Evers. Well, you know, they went after these guys. Some of these guys, decades later, to try and get a final justice, right? So you try and correct it. Is justice perfect? No, it never was. We don't have a crystal ball to read it in people's minds, but you strive for judicial equality in sentencing and everything else. And when it's obviously flawed or one-sided, for either side, right or left, it's wrong. And you can't say, because I don't like their political views, is what you're saying, they deserve a harsher sentence.
1: Then I should support reparations then.
0: Well there was a joke that I just saw recently made by, of all people, Rob Schneider.
1: Oh, I'm sure.
0: He's talking about, they're talking about reparations in California. And he said, I want you to think about this. A state that never had slaves is paying reparations to people that never were slaves, taking money from people that never owned slaves. That's an example. And my answer to that always was, where's the reparations for the 400,000 Union soldiers that died freeing slaves? That entire generations of families never occurred because of their deaths. It's a trade-off. And you're right, justice is never... equal, but that's a standard we all strive to be.
1: It's hilarious, though, Howard. You're comparing Union soldiers, people that were free men, who did their job and died for their government, which is what the army is supposed to do, to people who were enslaved and were considered not to have souls and weren't even part of the Constitution when the Constitution was written.
0: Well,
1: in fact, even the Supreme Court chimed in and Dred Scott and said that black folks don't have any souls, have the ability to vote, or have any... Can I just finish the sentence there, Howard? You go ahead.
0: I'm just saying, we're talking about living the sentence, for example, to the Japanese internees were alive and got compensation. You show me a black slave that is alive, give him all the money he wants. But third, fourth, and fifth generations later, in a supposedly society that we've had affirmative action and equal rights,

0: Rights Voting Act. We've done as much as we can, reason we can, obviously, try to right wrongs. And to say that a descendant who's not a slave, to take money from people that would never own slaves, I get my point. How is that fair? How my family came over here, my father is a Holocaust survivor, World War II, so he should pay in to reparations? Some of my family came here after the Civil War, obviously, in the 1900s, you know, World War II refugees or European immigrants. Why are they paying into the system for that?
1: And I should pay into a system that's going to pay people that broke into the Capitol.
0: You should pay into a system that people suffered a civil rights violation and an injustice, regardless of party, right or left, that are alive today. That's the only difference, Ralph. If we're talking about 100 years from now to try and pay the descendants of January 6th, that'd be just as silly as paying reparations to somebody 150 years later.
1: And you think that terrorism and black oppression ended with the Emancipation Proclamation?
0: Of course not. Look, Jeff Ralph.
1: Okay, then. So why do we have to allude to slavery? We can't talk about what my grandfather went through. We can't go through what my parents went through, who weren't allowed to vote when they. Go ahead, Howard. I'll just shut up. You go ahead.
0: No, go ahead. Why would you get a check for what your grandfather went through? Why do you get a check?
1: Because I'm the descendant of a man who didn't have the rights that I have today, or that you've had, or your family's had their entire stay here.
0: My family didn't have it. I remember being without using. I don't think we'll get beeped. I was called up until 1964 by the Second Vatican Council. I was called a Christ killer to Kike personally as a child, as a teenager. Derogatory terms. So I suffered discrimination. Jews not allowed. There are still country clubs in the United States, by the way, that have barred membership. What are they called? You know, that we want to talk about, like where the golf courses have gone through. That still happens. And so, did I ask for a check because I was subject to religious
1: and again, murders? Your comparisons are laughable, Howard. I'm sorry.
0: Because it's real.
1: You're talking about not being allowed to go to a country club. And black folks being able to vote in the last 61 years?
0: But, Ralph, that's the point. They
1: black folks have gained the right to vote in your lifetime. And your comparison is you can't go to Riviera Country Club?
0: No, but I have a problem with paying checks to people that do get to vote, and then we're not subject to discrimination, regardless of ethnic or religious background. Regardless, take the entire race thing out of it. If you didn't personally suffer it, if you're just saying discrimination...
1: So my parents didn't suffer through this?
0: Well,
1: my father wasn't barred. My father wasn't barred from going to white public schools in Beaufort, South Carolina. My father wasn't barred from going to black college. Howard, you got to let me finish, son.
0: Go ahead.
1: My father wasn't barred from going to white colleges. My father wasn't barred from going to white medical schools. My mother wasn't barred from going to this. My parents weren't allowed to vote when they were 18 years old.
0: But you did.
1: You're talking about this is generations and generations. We're talking about my parents, Howard.
0: But not you. Give them a check, not you. That's fine. I have no problem.
1: Well, my dad's passed away and my mother's 84 years old, so I should get the check.
0: Why?
1: Ralph,
0: you are a black man on the air in a free audience. You went to college. As far as I know, you've suffered nothing in Bakersfield that I'm aware of. You would have talked about it.
1: No, I wouldn't have.
0: My father got a check from Germany. He's not here anymore. How about the parents? How about the American Indians? Are we going to give every person that claims descendant? Is this the Warren with their 2% getting a check for reparations?
1: They're called casinos.
0: The Irish need not apply. People get it. When Irish need not apply was a sign posted. When Catholics were denigrated, do they get a check? Where do you stop it, Ralph?
1: I don't know. You don't have a problem not stopping it when it comes to criminals.
0: No, I.
1: I don't know where we stop it, but we don't start injustice it with criminals.
0: Injustice is injustice, Ralph.
1: But you're arguing against the injustice. You're selectively picking who gets the checks.
0: Yes. People that suffered it personally, not the descendants 100 years later. It is from you.
1: Hundreds of years? We're talking about my parents.
0: The reparations design by statement is for the descendants of Civil War slaves, correct?
1: Are you telling me that if my father had gone to Harvard, my life wouldn't be different?
0: Is that what the reparations are for, Ralph?
1: What are you talking about?
0: The reparations that they're proposing are for descendants of black slaves, correct? Or not?
1: Yes, yes.
0: Okay. Was your father a slave?
1: He is the grandson of a slave.
0: Okay. We'll mail the check to your grandfather. He's not around anymore, I assume, obviously.
1: That's what you're
0: just trying. You're drawing a tenuous link.
1: Because the people...

0: Because the people that were unjustly wronged aren't here. So, of course, it should go to their descendants. Why shouldn't it go to their descendants?
1: Because the people that are paying for it, the people that are paying in, didn't cause the problem. And the reality is my birth father was a full Native American, was taken out of the tribe forcibly, settled with a white family against his will, given a white name. Does he get a check?
0: Yes, he should. But he absolutely should.
1: So I get his check?
0: Yes, you should.
1: Why?
0: Yes, you should.
1: Well, that's the problem. You cannot draw the line. It'll be, you're talking about wasting $1.8 billion. When you have $330 million, they're all going to come up with a reason for oppression.
0: Exactly. So then why should the criminals get it then? I agree.
1: Why? No one should get it.
0: Okay, we're on board. No one should get it. But no, we shouldn't set aside $2 billion for these rioters. That's for certain.
1: No, they actually suffered injustice. They can sue individually and still get the money. And that's what will happen. When a guy's in wrongfully in prison for 20 years, you know they get compensated. The government gives them a check.
0: Well, I'm on the side of the Capitol Police. Call me crazy.
1: I'm on the side of civil rights.
0: Okay, that's the side we're on. Say hi to Mary. Have a great week. We'll wrap to you next week.
1: All right, guys.
0: Howard Marcus, quick timeout, not a lot of time before we get to the bottom of the hour. We'll check the board, see what you all are talking about. You heard from the president on the willingness to restart the war. That's all coming up. And then Dr. Stacey Fluor at the top of the hour.

denigrate into an argument about reparations, because I am not in favor of reparations. But if a criminal who broke a glass and roamed through the Capitol and screamed Hank Mike Pence can get a check, then damn, I should get a check. Damn right. Stupid. It's dumb. 842-5376. We head into the back half of the hour. Coming up at the top of the hour, Dr. Stacy Fluger is going to join us, the new president of Bakersfield College. She is now the permanent president. They removed the interim from her first name. You hear from the president after the break. The IRGC says they are willing to expand the war if the bombing continues. The president says we're locked and loaded. We'll get after that right after these important words.

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6: Clap along if you feel like a room without a roof.
7: It's a Tuesday, and that means our former federal magistrate judge and former Kern County Counsel, Teresa Goldner, is live in studio. How are you, Judge?
8: I'm doing great. How are you, Ralph?
7: I'm outstanding.
8: Feels weird to be sitting here like this. Am I supposed to turn and look at you like that?
7: Look at the camera. Talk to the listeners.
8: Uh-oh. Hi.
7: There you go. Yeah. Talk to them. You don't have to look at me.
8: But this is our conversation, right?
7: True. Just kind of.
8: Let me look at you. Let me see.
7: Yeah, I'm going out without the Band-Aid.
8: Oh, you're looking good.
7: Yeah.
8: You really are, Ralph. I mean that.
7: It's so funny when people say that. Everybody's been saying that. It's very kind.
8: You do.
7: Thank you. But I have stitches in my head. How could it look good?
8: Well,
7: I know what y'all are trying to say, given.
8: Yeah, it takes a while.
7: Yeah.
8: It takes a while. I want to tell you that.
7: And
8: I know.
7: The bump is gone. The bump is gone.
8: Yeah,
7: the lymphoma.
8: The boop is gone.
7: The lymphoma. Yes.
8: I wanted to tell you that I know that you went to Bakersfield Dermatology, right?
7: I did.
8: They are superb.
7: Yes, they are.
8: I have been to Bakersfield Dermatology. I had a little bump.
7: Yeah.
8: A little tiny bump. And it turned out to be skin cancer. So they had to go in and dig it out.
7: Mm-hmm.
8: And it took a bit, you know, I was in there for several hours. I don't know how long you were in there
7: 40 minutes.
8: Oh, geez.
7: Yeah,
8: really?
7: Boom, boom, boom.
8: Wow, they really got yours out fast.
7: I fell asleep during the procedure. I swear to God.
8: Did they knock you out or anything?
7: No. They localed it, and they put a sheet over your face with a hole, obviously, to get to the thing. And so I had to close my eyes. And at my age, when I close my eyes for longer than 10 minutes, I'm out.
8: Well, that's funny. I had to go, they made me go in that little waiting room, you know, after they're done, mm-hmm. go in the little waiting room and they test to make sure they get it all out.
7: Right.
8: And then they kept saying, Ms. Goldner, you have to come back in. I had to go back in and do it again and again.
7: Oh,
8: but,
7: wow.
8: That must
7: have not been pleasant.
8: Do you see any scars?
7: I do not. Where was it?
8: Right there.
7: You can't even tell.
8: Yeah, and that's because Bakersfield Dermatology does such a great job.
7: They do.
8: They're really wonderful. Are like artists, and they do. Did they give you some ointment to put on it?
7: Yes, Aquaform.
8: Yes, use that religiously.
7: Can't you see it shining? You can't see it?
8: I can a little bit.
7: Yeah,
8: but if you use it like they say to use it, it works wonders.
7: Yeah.
8: And it's a big deal.
7: Yeah.
8: And then did they tell you to put on a, there's some kind of little patch that you can put on, silicone or something patch that you can put on to make the scar go away, fade it out.
7: Well, I'll be back Friday. They're taking out the stitches on Friday morning.
8: Oh, good. Well, they'll tell you about that then, I'm sure. But you're in good hands with them.
7: They're
8: great.
7: I love them. They were great. It was wonderful. I have a bone to pick before we get started. You got something else?
8: I really like giving gifts to you.
7: Oh.
8: I do. I know. You get embarrassed when I bring you gifts.
7: Do.
8: But
7: I really do.
8: I have something for you because
7: I'm going to pick a bone with her.
8: Okay,
7: see, now I can't even do it. She's going to give me gifts, and I'm going to yell at her.
8: This is why I do it, so now you can't pick a bone with me. But I'm happy to pick a bone with you. Anyway, I know you talk about your nephew a lot.
7: Yes, young Thaddeus.
8: And what generation is he?
7: He's 19.

0: You tell me.
1: So he must be a...
0: What generation is he, Chris? He's 19.
1: Boomer. He's not a boomer. He's not a Gen X. Is he a Gen Z?
2: Z, yeah.
1: Gen Z.
2: I believe so.
1: Okay, so this is... I got one, too.
0: Yeah.
1: This is for you to use with your nephew.
0: Slang-o-matic.
1: It's a slang-o-matic. Oh, Lord. And it's a generational translator. And if you open it up, you can turn to whatever they're saying, and it will tell you the translation to your generation.
2: Oh,
1: and
2: really?
1: I guess you must be a... Is Ralph a boomer?
0: Yes, I'm a boomer.
1: He's a boomer?
0: I'm a boomer.
1: Okay, I'm a boomer. I'm barely a boomer, but I'm a boomer.
0: I'm barely a boomer, too, but I'm a boomer.
1: Chris, what are you?
2: Millennial. I'm a millennial.
1: Oh, you're a millennial. Okay, you're on here, too, so you're above a Gen Z.
0: You can put those headphones
1: and
0: on.
1: And then above that... Oh,
0: you don't have to.
1: That's okay. Above that is a Gen X. So this way, when your nephew talks to you, you just turn to the word that he's saying, and then you can translate it into
0: okay,
1: boomer language.
0: Okay, you already got yours open, so let's give us an example.
1: Okay.
0: Throw something.
1: Okay, let's say if he says, if a boomer says, right on, what does a Gen X say? He says, word. And what does a what does a millennial say? For real.
0: For real.
1: And a Gen Z says, FR, whatever that means.
0: FR?
2: For real, but shorter.
1: What is that, FR?
0: For real.
1: Oh, FR, for real.
0: For real.
1: Oh, duh. Okay, see, Chris knows that.
0: But they're too quick.
1: Okay, so here's another one. If somebody says, if a boomer says, whoop-de-doo, Gen X says, whatever. A millennial says, meh. Right, Chris?
0: Meh?
1: Meh, M-E-H. I thought that was kind of a Yiddish thing. And then a Gen Z says, mid.
0: Mid.
1: Does that make sense? Hey, you should probably use this for Chris when you guys talk back and forth.
0: Yeah,
1: fun.
0: That's a great idea.
2: I don't use slang terms that
1: anyway,
2: often.
1: Anyway, I use it in good health.
0: Thank you, Terry. That's very sweet of you.
1: So
0: yeah,
1: now,
0: I'm not a big slang man myself. You look ridiculous trying to speak outside of your generation, in my opinion.
1: I think so. I mean, I don't really know what some of that stuff means, but my daughter is the same as Chris, and I can understand what she's saying, but she doesn't really use slang.
0: I use like old 20th century slang.
1: Like what? Like geez.
0: No, I don't know. I can't think of anything off the top of my head, but I use stuff from like the 40s movies and things like that. Like, let's take it on the lamb.
1: Oh, see, I wouldn't even know what that meant.
0: Take it on the lamb.
1: And remember, I have always been somebody who always misstates things. Like I remember, jump the shark.
0: I didn't know what that meant,
1: and I misused it one time, and you corrected me.
0: Yes, it's when a show goes badly. It began with Fonzie on Happy Days when he literally the episodes were going so badly. That episode where he literally jumped a shark in his leather jacket. I might
1: like
0: add
1: a real shark.
0: Well, it's a fictional series, Terry.
1: Well, I mean, the show, he jumped in a real shark.
0: Yes.
1: Oh, I didn't know that.
0: Yes.
1: See, I don't know where all that stuff comes from.
0: And that's when everybody realized that the show should have been off the air. So anytime a show goes too far, they say it's jumped the shark.
1: Okay, that's a good one.
0: Yeah.
1: And then you explained to me what jump the broom means. That's a different
0: jump
1: thing.
0: Jump the broom is a cultural thing
1: that's
0: with
1: a
0: black folks.
1: Thing that for
0: is,
1: weddings, right?
0: Yes,
1: that's
0: back
1: what
0: in
1: I
0: Africa.
1: Thought.
0: They would jump over a broom to get married.
1: But I'm always getting corrected because I am always getting sayings backwards or wrong.
0: Do you know what our Hebrew friends do?
1: Yiddish.
0: No, but what they do at the, what is their marriage?
1: Oh, they break the glass.
0: They break the glass. That's
1: absolutely.
0: Exactly right.
1: Oh, I know what that is. Broke the glass at my wedding. Well, my husband broke the glass at our wedding.
0: Oh, I keep forgetting. That's right. I knew that.
1: Yes.
0: I knew that.
1: I'm Catholic, but he's Jewish.
0: I knew that.
1: We had a little combo ceremony.
0: That would have been controversial about 50 years ago.
1: Combination.
0: 60 years ago.
1: Well, we actually solved the problem because at the time, we had just graduated from law school from UCLA, and we went up to San Francisco and got married by the judge on the California Supreme Court that I was clerking for, Justice Frank Richardson. And so he married us in his chambers.
0: Nice.
1: And it was a very small ceremony. It was just my family, Barry's family, and our BFFs, and the judge and his staff, and it was wonderful.
0: That's how I've always wanted to do it.
1: It was a great way to do
0: it. I really have.
1: Yeah.
0: Or in somebody's backyard.
1: It was fun.
0: I never wanted like a big, big, big church wedding.
1: Afterwards,
0: how did you raise your daughter?
1: We raised
0: her. Did she have a bar mitzvah?
1: She had the bar mitzvah that ate Bakersfield. We had a big whoop-de-doo at our house in the front yard with a bull, you know, like a mechanical bull.
0: Really?
1: It was a country western theme.
0: Oh my
1: we
0: God.
1: Had line dancing. We had all
0: you
1: that stuff.
0: You got your 13-year-old daughter an electrical bull?
1: No, mechanical.
0: Mechanical,
1: yeah,
0: electrical,
1: I
0: don't care.
1: I guess it was electrical.
0: Good googly moogly.
1: Well, we were doing the theme thing, and I didn't have a budget at the time, so
0: oh, you
1: I,
0: had
1: I
0: a
1: sort
0: budget,
1: of went
0: all
1: crazy.
0: Right. Yeah, you had a budget. Endless. Endless
1: it was
0: the budget.
1: It was a lot of fun. It was really fun. We had a good time.
0: I broke my mind.

0: mother's heart. I went to Jim Stein's bat mitzvah, first time ever. You know, I'm 13 years old.
1: Suddenly
0: going to this private school after going to Chile Gonzalez Elementary. And I go to Jim Stein's, seventh grade, I go to Jim Stein's bat mitzvah. And I had never seen anything like it. It was in this huge church on Wilshire Boulevard. And he had to do what he had to do. And then we went back to his house. And I was just like, I came home and I told my Catholic mother, can we be Jewish? And she, I thought she was going to cry. And I was like, well, Sammy Davis is.
1: That's true.
0: He's Jewish. Why can't we be Jewish?
1: You can be black and be Jewish.
0: My birthday's coming up this summer. I want a bar mitzvah.
1: Except if you do that, then you have to give up Christmas.
0: Yeah, but you get Hanukkah. You get 8 days of presents.
1: Yeah, but you get...
0: That's a pretty good deal.
1: You get 8 days of little presents. Not like big, giant presents.
0: Did you guys celebrate both Hanukkah and Christmas?
1: Because I'm Catholic, we do Hanukkah and Christmas.
0: Every year you do both?
1: Yes.
0: That's interesting.
1: Well, not
0: really. With the star and the whole bit?
1: Do the whole thing, yeah.
0: The candles?
1: Candles, the menorah, we do the whole thing. It's all fun.
0: Look at you.
1: I know, but we don't really do the 8 presents anymore, but when our daughter was little, we used to.
0: Okay.
1: All the time, so she liked it. But,
0: wow, that's exciting. That's interesting.
1: We always had a Christmas tree. Of course, some people call that a Hanukkah bush if you're Jewish.
0: A Hanukkah bush. That's funny.
1: But
0: that's
1: always, I think of Christmas, at our house, Christmas is more of just a Santa Claus kind of thing as opposed to a religious thing. So it didn't conflict too much.
0: Okay. All right. Let me get to the bone real quick.
1: Yes.
0: I won't elaborate since you brought gifts and you're so pleasant this afternoon.
1: I'm trying very hard to be pleasant.
0: But
1: every
0: I don't know why I was watching last Tuesday's show. There was a reason, Chris, and it had nothing to do with her, but there was a reason. Something else happened in the show that I wanted to watch, and I ended up watching almost the entire show, which I've never really done. And I got back, almost separated the audio. We got into the discussion of Cynthia Zimmer.
1: Yes.
0: Open Door Network.
1: And you're talking about you and I when we had our show?
0: Yes. And you said you thought I was compromised or I was biased because of Lawrence Skidmore.
1: I did say that.
0: You did say that.
1: I did say that. I did.
0: I know you don't realize it because I adore you and I think you care for me. I know that. But
1: I do.
0: You really don't know how insulting that is.
1: Really?
0: Yes. At 63 years old, after 40 years in communications, after 20 years as a reporter, 22 years as a radio talk show host, for anyone to imply that I would take on the district attorney of my county, a woman who prosecuted a man who punched me in the face 2 times, that I would take her on either because of my friendship with somebody or because she's a pretty young girl or just because of my relationship with her, basically says I'm a bad reporter.
1: No, because Ralph,
0: let me finish. If you as a talk show host or as a reporter form an opinion based on your friendship with somebody, all that you've been taught as a journalist has gone right out the window.
1: Well, I apologize for offending you.
0: I would never, ever form an opinion based on my relationship with somebody in the situation. I think what Cynthia Zimmer was wrong, I may be wrong. You have your opinion. I have my opinion. I think it was vengeful. I think she was on Lauren Skidmore, Christina Scrivener's team, and blood is thicker than water. And it's almost human nature to want to go after somebody who you feel is basically going after your nephew. I may be wrong about that, but that's how I feel. And it's not a great thing for me to say that. It's not a great thing for a radio talk show host to go after the top cop in the community and say bad things about her. Because I'm sure, and I, particularly given the fact that I shared a wonderful relationship with this woman, and right now she probably can't stand me. So I would never roll the dice with all of that because of a pretty face. Oh,
1: I did not mean it like that. I did not mean that you were biased in favor of Lauren Skidmore because she has a pretty face. I did not mean
0: or
1: that.
0: Or even just the nature of our friendship.
1: Okay. Okay,
0: for whatever reason that I would be biased.
1: One of the things that I am, first of all, I apologize.
0: Thank you. I accept your apology.
1: Oh, good. Thank you very much. I'm very keen on trying to be aware of biases that I have because as a judge, you know, I know that everybody walks around with biases in their life. It's based on their experiences.
0: That's why I've always said there's no such thing as objectivity.
1: Right.
0: I mean, you can be fair.
1: Yes.
0: But there is no such thing as objectivity.
1: I think everybody filters whatever information that they get in their life through their own lenses.
0: Through their own culture, how they were raised, their life experiences. You're exactly right.
1: And a lot of times you don't even know you're doing it. Most of the time you don't even know you're doing it. And that's why, like, when you're doing voir dire as a judge,

0: you know, you're trying to get out those biases that people might have that they don't realize that they have. So I'm, you know, I, that's kind of a big deal to me when I think that.
1: Me too. And so that's why I'm so sensitive to it.
0: I get it.
1: Because as a journalist, you are trained specifically not to get caught up in that. And so to say that I got caught up in that basically say you're a failed journalist
0: who couldn't work for the LA Sentinel. I'm not saying that you got caught up in it. I wanted to just ask you, do you think you had any kind of a bias?
1: No, I really don't. Okay. I really don't.
0: Okay, well, that's really good. Don't. That's good. One of the things I used to
1: Now, I don't think you could say the same.
0: Probably not.
1: Because you are a former part of county government.
0: Probably not.
1: You have a strong relationship with Ms. Zimmer. And as I joked, I don't know if you heard it, but I joked on Thursday... before I left, I said, you know, I was stupid to think that Teresa was going to criticize the DA. Because can you imagine if she had criticized the DA when she got home? Barry would be in the front yard standing there. Have you lost your mind?
0: No, he'd get over it.
1: He would not be happy. If I thought
0: that the district attorney did something that was wrong, I would say so.
1: He still wouldn't be happy with you.
0: That's okay. He's used to that. But one of the things, when I first went on the bench, I was a Superior Court Commissioner. Mm-hmm. And one of the things that they used to make court commissioners do all the time is family law. And so family law.
1: I've heard that's the worst.
0: Family law. You know, they say in criminal law, you have bad people that are acting their best in court. And in family law, you have good people that are acting their worst in court.
1: Yes, I have heard that is the worst gig you can get.
0: You get a lot of, I've done hundreds.

0: Or am I, is there anything about the decision that I'm making because of some unspoken, unrealized bias that I might have in the back of my head?
1: Because
0: I would do that every time.
1: And the bias is normally toward the mother in those cases, correct?
0: Yes, usually. Most people think that, you know, the child's best interest is with the mother, but that's not true.
1: That's not always true. Yeah.
0: So,
1: yeah, you're right.
0: Okay. You know, I kind of got a habit of doing that. But no, you're right. You're right. I know Cynthia Zimmer. Am I friends with Cynthia Zimmer? I'm friendly with Cynthia Zimmer.
1: Me too. Or I used to be.
0: I think you probably still are.
1: I doubt it.
0: But I respect her. I admire her. I think she's done a great job as a district attorney.
1: I do too.
0: I knew her back when she was a baby lawyer.
1: I did too.
0: Long time ago.
1: A deputy DA.
0: Yes. And
1: during the Green era and during the Jagels era.
0: Right. So I feel like, you know, I've been around her a long time. Do we go to dinner together? Do we hang out together? No, we don't
1: do any
0: of that.
1: Same thing.
0: But I do. You're right, though. I probably am biased.
1: And you see her at events.
0: I do.
1: We all go to the same events.
0: Correct.
1: You know, there are four or five or six events a year that we all kind of.
0: But if you ask me a question about her, and I think that a decision that she made in her capacity as the district attorney was wrong, if I think it was contrary to the law or, you know, whatever it is, I still feel like I have that judge brain where I can be objective and apply the law to a set of facts and come up with my opinion or my conclusion about it.
1: And that's exactly how I felt. I can still put on my journalism hat.
0: Correct.
1: And be fair, not objective, but be fair and analyze this. And I don't want to retry the thing, but I will never understand why they let her go, which is fine, and then spoke badly of her after they let her go. I've just never seen that in employment. Mm-hmm. Once you fire somebody, you fire them. You raise your hands. You wash your hands of them, and you're done.
0: Do you think it had anything to do with the fact that this is a public agency and a public official and a public contract and everything played out in the public eye as opposed to...
1: Yes, but as the top cop, you got to be above that. You take those hits. That's part of the job. You take those hits, and you just move along. You move along. Okay, let's get into redistricting.
0: Is that the end of the bone?
1: That's it. I told you it wasn't a big deal.
0: Okay.
1: Are we doing the slush fund?
0: Yeah, let's talk about that.
1: Okay.
0: I don't know that much about it. Tell me what you know, and I'll tell you what I think.
1: Well, you know more than I do, because somebody called in asking me about it, and I said, well, it's unconstitutional. They've got to get this money through Congress, so it's all much ado about nothing. It's just Trump blustering. And then I saw Todd Blanche, the acting attorney general, before Congress this morning from the Appropriations Subcommittee, and they are going forward with this.
0: Yep.
1: They're going to get $1.89 billion to give to what they're... Now, they've given them a cute little nickname. Have you heard this?
0: The J-6ers.
1: The rioters themselves. They call them the J-6ers. I'm like, they're felons who put democracy in jeopardy. They stormed the Capitol. I mean, I just think it's one of the worst days in American history. I remember sitting there watching that.
0: And these are all people, though, as my understanding, I didn't read anything about it other than I just briefly, as I walked in here, I was trying to read something on the internet about it. But it's my understanding that these are people that got pardoned by Trump for the most part.
1: Yes.
0: A lot of them got pardoned. Mm-hmm. Others, I don't know if they were convicted and their convictions got set aside somehow, or if they're still convicted felons or not.
1: Yes, some of them are.
0: Some of them are
1: in prison.
0: There's a lot of them,
1: mm-hmm,
0: I know.
1: Mm-hmm.
0: But this is not the first time this has happened. My understanding is that this money is coming out of a fund that's in the budget at the Department of Justice, which is the Attorney General's office there,
1: right,
0: and that they can control this fund and that it doesn't require Congress to come in and approve it at this point because it's already in their budget.
1: You're absolutely right.
0: But this is part of my understanding is that it's part of the settlement of Trump's lawsuit against the United States.
1: And the IRS.
0: For leaking his tax returns.
1: Yeah.
0: For allowing that person to get in there and then get them.
1: Which was incredibly wrong.
0: Correct. But I always wondered how, you know, speaking of biases and conflicts and things like that, if you're in charge of the DOJ and you want to be the next attorney general and not just the acting attorney general, how do you evaluate whether or not you want to buy into a settlement that's going to end up with that kind of money in favor of the president's supporters?
1: Thank you.
0: I mean, that's a little tough. I would like to know how Todd Blanche did that, how he thought about it at least. But I think that puts a little bit of a kind of funny flavor on that one. But
1: and it's $2 billion at a time where

0: what is it, two-thirds of Americans can't come up with
1: $1,000? That's a lot of money.
0: Gas prices right here, $6 a gallon.
1: That's right.
0: I mean, people are hurting, and you're going to give criminals $2 billion, and they're saying anybody can apply, and they're using Hunter Biden as an example. They're like, Hunter Biden, if he feels like he was wrongfully prosecuted, he can apply.
1: I can tell you.
0: Yeah, like they're going to give Hunter Biden a nickel.
1: I can tell you that the DOJ has done this many times before.
0: Yeah.
1: They did it in the Biden administration. They did it in previous presidential administrations. The DOJ does have control over a certain settlement fund. And the amount goes up and down, of course, every year based on what their budget is. But they can decide when they settle cases. They can decide how much money they want to pay out of that fund for that settlement. And a lot of my understanding is
0: that... Who are they funneling it to? That's what's important.
1: Right. My understanding is that during the Biden administration, it came out later that a lot of these settlement funds ended up going to NGOs, mm-hmm. non-governmental organizations,
0: mm-hmm.
1: that ended up supporting
0: mm-hmm.
1: the Biden administration and things that the Biden administration wanted to do. So
0: that
1: a little bit
0: correct.
1: of a workaround,
0: yeah.
1: I guess you could say. Is that right?
0: No.
1: I don't think
0: no.
1: so.
0: And now that's the nature of our government in the 21st century. It's tit for tat.
1: Kind of crazy.
0: If you're going to do that, we're going to, you know, Michelle Obama said it. She was wrong, but she said it. When they go low, we go lower. And that's what's going on now.
1: I thought she said when they go low, we go high.
0: No.
1: Didn't she say we go low, we go lower?
0: I thought she said
1: when they go low, we go high.
0: Maybe.
1: I don't know. I could be
0: wrong. Well, anyway. Well, that's what's happening.
1: Yeah,
0: that it's just tit for tat.
1: I think that's
0: we saw
1: strange.
0: It with the redistricting. We're seeing it with this. And it's just like, well, what about?
1: It's all about what about, right?
0: Yeah.
1: You know, I'm sorry, go ahead.
0: No. I just, Andrew Paul Johnson is a child molester who is in jail, who the DOJ says recruited children by saying, I'm going to be a millionaire from the Trump administration.
1: Oh, boy.
0: And he was a J6er.
1: Well, we'll see how much money he gets. You know, I think that when someone has a claim against the government, whether it's the state government or the local government or the federal government, they need to file a claim. Their claim needs to be objectively analyzed by somebody.
0: I was going to say, who is going to be the judge in all of this?
1: Well, according to what I read on my way in the door today, they're going to have some kind of a committee that's going to evaluate it, the validity of some of these claims.
0: That Blanche is going to put together.
1: I think so. But I don't know who's going to be on it. Maybe I should apply. You should apply.
0: You should apply.
1: Should be on that.
0: No, I could never be on it. You as a judge, certainly.
1: I would love to. I'd love to be able to call BS on some of these claims
0: yeah.
1: and say, no, that guy does not deserve any money. But I think that when people have claims against the government, of course, you know, you can settle a case. For example, when I was county council many years ago, we had certain amount of money that I was authorized to approve for settlements when people filed claims. But we had an investigator in our office that went out and completely investigated those claims and then brought them to me to decide whether or not I thought that the county was liable for these things up to a certain amount. And then I could go ahead and approve a settlement up to a certain amount.
0: Right.
1: Other than that, I'd have to go to the Board of Supervisors. And if I didn't want to do that, or if the Board of Supervisors rejected the settlement, then of course it goes to court and then the jury decides. But the whole idea behind it is to try to be efficient in settling claims where the government is liable.
0: Yeah.
1: And so if there's a legitimate basis for believing that these are legitimate claims, that the government, if the person had sued, would end up with a judgment against the government, hopefully you can save time and money and attorney's fees
0: yeah.
1: by settling these cases.
0: Yeah. I got 2 minutes. I'm going to let you go with this. What did you think of Alex Murdaugh and Becky Hill, the county clerk, destroying his conviction, and the man who was convicted of murdering his wife and his son gets a retry?
1: I think it's atrocious. I think that I thought it was atrocious when I heard what she did, because I remember when Murdaugh's lawyers made motions for new trials at the end of that trial and cited what she did.
0: And you had to know they were going to win.
1: Yes.
0: You had to know that. We said that. I mean, you didn't have to be past the bar to know that.
1: And the judge kind of blew it off.
0: I
1: was really mm-hmm. surprised that she did that.
0: Mm-hmm.
1: But you know what? You know the latest thing I read? I subscribe to this legal magazine called Above the Law. He has sued her now. Alex
0: Who
1: Murdaugh.
0: Who has? Murdaugh
1: has sued
0: the judge?
1: Becky. I know, has sued Becky, the clerk.
0: Oh, yeah, for $600,000.
1: Sued her.
0: Yes.
1: I mean, it's like, that's a little premature, I think.
0: I like it. I like it. We played the audio from the two attorneys.